0: for discrimination.
1: The Washington Nationals have fired Director of Community Relations Sean Hudson after he revealed in a video interview that he had a vendetta against Trevor Williams. The pitcher is a devout Catholic and has criticized drag queens on social media. Hudson told the O'Keefe Media Group that because he disagrees with Williams' views, he makes sure to exclude the pitcher from team community events and from the Nationals' social media channels. Michael Harrington reporting.
0: The new patriarch of the Chaldean Church, one of the most important churches in the Middle East, has assumed his duties in Baghdad. Polis III previously served as the Archbishop of the northern Iraqi city of Mosul. His inauguration comes at a time when the number of Christians in Iraq has been dropping since the 2003 U.S.-led invasion that toppled Saddam Hussein, that was followed by the rise of ISIS. This is SRN News. A South Carolina jury finds a convenience store owner not guilty in the murder of a black teenager. We hear more on this story from correspondent Mike Kempen reporting.
2: A jury in South Carolina has found a store owner not guilty in the 2023 shooting of a black 14-year-old. Jurors have returned a verdict for Chi-K Rick Chow, who shot Cyrus Carmack Belton in the back after chasing him from his store. Prosecutors say Chow wrongfully thought the teen had stolen four bottles of water, but defense lawyers maintain Chow fired to defend his son after Carmack Belton pointed a gun at him. Sobs and cries of distress could be heard from the Carmack Belton family in the courtroom after the verdict was read. I'm Mike Hempen.
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Right now in Greenville, a few clouds outside there, but it's 65 degrees going down to 55. And we should have a clear night as we wake up tomorrow with a clear sunny day, 77 degrees, 56 and clear overnight. And then Thursday, 82 degrees and sunny with clear skies. And it'll continue like that on through into the weekend with it getting warmer each day. The Inspirations are going to come sing for us, "They Shall Walk With Me in White." Swatcho family sings a very special song, "Pastor's Wife's Heart." So listen to that carefully. Seminole String Band, "Hallelujah, What a Savior." Gethsemane Quartet's coming with "Faith is the Way." Foundations Quartet, "Jesus is coming soon." And God's people said, "Amen." The Right Side says, "He didn't stay dead." Heart family, "They've never seen a righteous forsaken." Thanks for listening.

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1: With SRN News, I'm Keith Peters in Washington, testifying before a House Appropriations Subcommittee. Acting Attorney General Todd Blanche says the Trump administration has scrapped plans for a $1.8 billion anti-weaponization fund.
2: We are not moving forward with the fund, period. The reasons for the fund is something that President Trump talked about for a long time, which is the fact that there were a lot of people in this country who had their government weaponized against them. The reasons for the fund, I think, remain as important as they were before, but we are not moving forward with the fund.
3: Not moving forward ever.
2: Correct.
1: Blanche said the Justice Department was not abandoning the settlement of a settlement with the IRS that gave Trump and his family immunity from tax audits. Anti-ICE protests and riots continue outside Delaney Hall, the federal ICE detention center in Newark, New Jersey. Correspondent Laura Winters reports.
4: More than 60 violent protesters have been arrested outside the federal facility where criminal illegal aliens are being held in Newark, New Jersey. The Department of Homeland Security says a majority of them are not from the Garden State, but from Portland. DHS says one agitator is accused of threatening to kill an ICE agent and his family. The New Jersey governor, Democrat Mikey Sherrill, has refused to cooperate with the Trump administration when it comes to arresting and deporting illegals. Laura Winters reporting.
1: In California, voters are weighing in on who should lead the nation's most populous state, where there's no clear leader among candidates vying to advance in the race to succeed Democratic Governor Gavin Newsom. Plus, U.S. House races are on the ballot along with the Los Angeles mayor's race. On Wall Street, the Dow by 228 points today. This is SRN News.
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Each evening, we will begin our services at 7:30. Also, for our finale, we'll have a very special God and Country celebration starting at 5 p.m. on July the 3rd with two services, barbecue and fireworks. Preachers for this year's meeting include Tim Fuller, Ricky Gravely, Brian McBride, Johnny Pope, Doug Benton, and a host of others. We will also have special singing and local choirs each night. 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Dr. Joe Arthur is the moderator, and the Greer Baptist Camp Meeting is located at 1360 Henderson Gap Road in the Greer community of South Carolina. 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

Good afternoon. This is Pastor Lee Benton of Bethel Baptist Church of Baskerville, Virginia, and this is the Saved by Grace radio broadcast, reminding you that it's God's so great mercy that we are only saved by God's grace. Please stay tuned to the broadcast.

0: change. We find that not only do we need to seek, and we need to set, and we need to mortify, but in verse number 8, we need to put off. But now ye also put off. The Word of God is full of instructions, and they're there so that we might have a life that is pleasing unto the Lord, and a life that brings joy and brings peace in our life. And so we are to put off, and we looked at that, put off that anger, put off wrath and malice and blasphemy and filthy communication out of your mouth. And we put off that lying to each other. Amen. Why? Because that old man, he is dead. Put him off. Amen. In verse 9, put him off. Amen. And it is a picture of putting off a garment, something that has you use as your vesture, your clothing. You're to put off that anger. And there's a lot of people that they're just clothed with anger. They're just clothed with filthy communication. It's just like something that a coat they wear. They're just clothed with malice. Amen. They're just clothed with lying. It's their atmosphere. It's their clothing. That's you get around it, and you can sense that malice, that anger. Amen. That filthy communication. It's just like a garment that they wear. And of course, the Bible says that we did wear a garment before we were saved, and that is the garment of unrighteousness. But we've been imputed, that's a Bible word, imputed the righteousness of Christ. That means to put to one's account. The Bible says of Abraham that Abraham believed God, and it was counted unto him as righteousness. That means imputed. God took his unrighteousness by because of his faith in him, and he imputed the righteousness of Christ. Because why? There's no good, no, not one. We have no righteousness. We're clothed, hallelujah, by his righteousness. Amen. That's been imputed to us by salvation. And so we're to put off. And then in verse 10, we're to put on. From the very beginning, Brother Justin, God never, now get a hold of this, I'm not trying to be comical, I'm just being truthful. God never intended any of his children to walk around naked. Adam and Eve were the first children, and what did God say? He said, I'm going to make you some clothes, some covering. That, the word clothes means covering. And that's what God did. He made a covering for nakedness. So if God wants us to put off, then obviously God's going to have some things he wants to put on. Amen. Amen. So it goes hand in hand. You put off that anger, and you put on love and forgiveness. You put off that malice, amen, that jealousy, and you put on contentment. Amen. Amen. You put off that disturbing nature, that lack of peace, and you put on, amen, the peace that passes all understanding. Amen. Just trust the Lord. So you see, there is chapter 3 is full of instructions, y'all. It'll make your head spin. But God will help you in every area of what I'm saying tonight. Seek, set, mortify, put off, put on. And look how important this put on is in verse 12. There it is again. Put on. It was in verse 10, and have put on. Verse 12. Put on, therefore, as the elect of God, holy and beloved, bowels of mercy, kindness, humbleness of mind, meekness, and long-suffering. There are some things God says, you naturally, we don't have them. Amen. Naturally, we don't have them. But God, by his grace, we can put on. Amen. Put on as the elect of God. And I like the very first thing is holy. Amen. Book of Leviticus says, God says to his people, be ye holy, for I am holy, saith the Lord. Book of the New Testament says, come out from among them, be ye separate, saith the Lord. Touch not the unclean thing. Amen. What light, what communion has light with darkness? Amen. Amen. What communion has righteousness with evil? Amen. That we need to be holy. Amen. Holy. How we talk. How we think. Where we go. Amen. Yeah. what we wear, amen. Holy. I'm not telling you to wear a potato sack. Amen. I'm not telling you never go to Walmart. You can't control what walks out in front of you. You can't control somebody being arrogant, somebody being rude and unkind, walking out in front of you, and instead of holding the door open, they just make sure it slams in your face before you go in there or whatever. Hits you in the back end with the buggy when you stand in the Walmart line, amen. You can't control that. But you can control how you react to that. You can't control what others do, but you be holy, amen. They may be unholy, but you be holy. God help us tonight with that, amen. And then we go on in verse 14. I mean, this thing is important about this put on. One verse put off, but three verses put on. Look at here in verse number 14. And above all these things, put on charity. Put on charity. You know, that charity in the book of Corinthians chapter 13 is love. And we talk about the love that only can come through us from God. There's going to be people in your life, y'all, that you, in your power, your strength, you can't love them. You can act holy if you want to tonight. Yeah. Don't sit there and say, I can love everybody. God might just send somebody by tomorrow and show you, no. Paul made this statement, and he was a loving man. If at all possible, live peaceably. In other words, it ain't always possible. Amen. Amen. And so we've got to allow God to love them through us. And that's a mature place to be. God loves them through us. And, you know, we've got to put on that charity, and that's tough. God sometimes will allow things in your life to show you where you lack in these things. Amen. Put on charity. Put on that love. Amen. Which is the bond of perfectness. I was talking to somebody yesterday, another preacher, and they mentioned about, they said, I see the love you have for your people. I said, the way you talk, the way you act, the way you pass, I see that love. And this pastor has pastored a long time. And it meant a lot to me. And I'm not always lovey-dovey. Amen. Hey, man, I'm ready to sometimes run to the office and shut the door till y'all leave. Hey, man. And you're probably saying, thank God I didn't have to see him before I left. Hey, man. But we got to put on charity, right? Just got to love one another. Hey, man. Just love one another. And this is concerning God's people. Amen. I told you in verse chapter number 3, this is what? Those people are the ones risen with Christ. And so I'm not saying be mean to the lost, but the emphasis in chapter 3 is your family and God, your family in Christ. Man, I tell you, if you can't love your family in Christ, how does the love of God dwell in you? Amen. How does the love of God dwell in you? And so it says that. Now let's go into verse 15. It says not only to seek, to set, to mortify, to put off, put on, put on, put on. But now verse number 15 and 16, we have another commandment for spiritual instructions, and it's then the word let. And let. Look at verse 16. Let. Underline, highlight, circle those two words. Let. Let. And let. Now we're going to deal with the first let in verse number 15 tonight. You ready? And let the peace of God rule in your hearts. You know, because a word is few of letters in its spelling, or because we call it a little word, that doesn't necessarily mean that it's a weak word. Sin is three letters. Amen. Strong word. God hates sin. Sin was the reason that his son died on Calvary's cross. So let is a three-letter word. Let. And let the peace of God rule your heart. Now, the let in verse 15 does not mean the same as the let in verse 16. And I'm going to show you the difference tonight what it means. And let the peace of God rule in your heart. It means to govern or to rule. So watch this now. And let the peace of God what? Rule. The very word let means what? Rule. Govern. Let the peace of God rule in your heart. Let the peace of God govern in your hearts. I've said this many times. You heard me say it. Let the peace of God referee in your heart. Let the peace of God rule in your heart. Now, let's go slowly. I want you to see something now. Are you with me? Say amen. Y'all with me? All right. Let the peace. Stop right there. Let the peace. Now, you're either going to have one or two things. You're either going to have peace about something, or you're going to have a little troubling. It may be a lot of troubling. It may be a little troubling. You say, I just can't. I don't know. I just can't buy that car. I want it, but I don't know. Just something ain't right. There's something. I just ain't got full peace in my heart. And you might say, well, I guarantee you God's not in that. I don't have any peace at all. I can tell you that right now. I tell you, there is 0 ounce of peace. Have you been in both situations? I've been in both situations. Where I'm like, man, there ain't no peace in that at all. I ain't got, I know without a doubt, the peace of God has told me no. And then I got times where I'm like, I just don't know. I'm not 100% sure. I'm not 100% sure that I've got peace about it. I'm not 100% sure that I don't have peace about it. And so it's let the peace. If you're troubled about a decision, I don't care if it's a little, I want you to listen to me, or a lot. God says, let the peace. Let the peace. Not let the troubles in your heart, or the troubling, or the convicting in your heart. Let the peace. Do you see that? So it's already saying, Brother Allen, that if you're about to make a decision and there is a little troubling, now, I'm not talking about because you're carnal or because you're worldly or because you think you can't do it. I'm talking about peace. Let the peace, let the peace. Don't make decisions when you're troubled in your heart. I mean, is that not simple, y'all? Verse 15. Don't make those decisions when you're got, I don't care if it's a little bit of trouble. Troubling, I should say, or a whole lot of troubling. Let the peace. Don't let the troubling. Let the peace. Are you with me?
1: Amen.
0: Number two, let the peace of God. That's important. Because here's what we say a lot if we're not careful. We'll say, I'm at peace with it. And sometimes we mean that in a good way, but just the very fault, I'm at peace with it, is not scriptural. God's not asked you to develop peace, your own peace. God's not asked you to think it out with a pen and piece of paper and say, okay, I know this, I know that, I know this, and I know experiences, so I got peace about it. And no. God says it's peace, but it's got to be peace of God.
1: Amen.
0: Are you seeing that?
1: Amen.
0: There's a difference tonight, Rosina, in peace, being at peace with it, or having the peace of God. It's two totally different things. I'm telling you, this Christian life, God's got some requirements. Let the peace of God. Let the peace of God. Don't get your peace from your resources. Don't look for your peace in your abilities. Don't look for your peace in your skills. Don't look for your peace because you really trust somebody. Well, I'm going to buy this car. This guy's selling. I really trust him. That's not what you're supposed to do. You let the peace of God. Amen.
1: Amen.
0: Amen. Because we find no fault with God. Amen. Let the peace of God. Not are you at peace with it. I've heard people say, well, preacher, I'm at peace with it. That's not scriptural. Do you have the peace of God about it? Do you have the peace? Now, I will say this to you. If you're not saved, you don't know what the peace of God is. You know what your peace is and being at peace with it, but you know nothing about God's peace. You can't know. You cannot say no to God and K-N-O-W, peace. Right? Amen. N-O peace or N-O God, N-O peace. K-N-O-W God, K-N-O-W peace. Amen. You say no to God, no peace in your life. But if you know God, you will know peace in your life. Amen. And so, you say, I don't know how to find that. Listen to me. The greatest thing that ever happened to you was get born again. The greatest peace you've ever had came when you were truly saved. You ought to know what the peace of God feels like. Amen. We just fight it too much. Amen. We want our will, not thy will, O God. We want to be at peace with our decision. Well, if it messes up. No, did God give you peace about it? The peace of God. Rule. And I wrote some things down in my office. I like to share this. I'm not too much of a mechanic. You know, some of you guys, probably all you guys are. I'm not. I guess that's why God said, man, you're so dumb. I'm calling you to be a preacher. Amen. I don't know a lot about mechanics. Amen. And I can do some things, but I can't do a lot of things. But I do know what a governor is on a motor. I know what a governor is on an engine. God is saying spiritually, Brother James, let God's peace be your governor. Now, I thought of some things here, and I know I'm correct here, Brother Preston, so we're gonna share about this governor on a motor. First of all, a governor on a motor controls the speed. Hey! Hey, I'm doing good. If I'm not right, don't say nothing. Amen. Meet with me after service. Amen. It controls the speed. Amen. I remember that we bought Matthew and Morgan a goat cart one time, and the person we bought it from, they had a governor on the little motor. And then later on, we bought my father-in-law, Angie's dad, bought Matthew a little four-wheeler down at Bass Pro Shop. And we set the governor on that thing. And, well, when he got older, he didn't like that governor at all. Dad, don't go fast enough. I can't be. And, it controls the speed. Are you with me? You know what the peace of God does for you? It controls your speed. If you don't have the peace of God as your governor, you're walking behind God. Or you're walking way ahead of God. But the governor, this is beautiful. I think it's great. The governor is the peace of God. If you have the governor, the peace of God, you're right in step with God. It'll control your speed. Isn't that good? Somebody make me feel smart. Amen. Number two, it controls performance. It controls performance. You know, a motor with a governor can actually do more than what the governor is allowing it to do. The women are like, what in the world are we here in mechanic school for? But think about it. It controls speed and it controls performance. That governor is controlling the performance of that motor. That motor can do more, but the governor controls it. You can do more, especially when someone says something wrong to you. You could just let the peace of God be your governor, or you can do more. You can perform a little more than what God wanted you to and say something stupid. The governor controls performance. Amen. Hey, God's watching every day our performance, how we live our life. Amen. And the things that we could do, the governor says, no, don't go there. Don't say that. Don't watch that TV show. Don't you go over there and tell that dirty joke. Don't you listen to that dirty joke. Don't you do this. Don't you get mad and angry. Why? Because the peace of God is the governor. Hey, that's pretty good. The governor controls the speed. If you let the peace of God rule your heart, you won't get ahead of God, and you won't drag behind. You'll be right in step with him.
1: Amen.
0: Amen. Number two, it controls performance. Amen. Amen. Number three, it controls recklessness. You know why we had a governor on that four-wheeler and them go-karts? Because it would most likely, they're going to wrap it around a tree somewhere in the yard. They're going to wreck that thing. Right?
1: Yeah.
0: And if you don't have the peace of God in your life, Sister Linda, your life's going to be a wreck.
1: Amen.
0: You're going to make decisions that's going to wreck you financially. It's going to wreck you spiritually. It's going to wreck you domestically, mentally, emotionally. Somebody help me up in here. You can't be reckless. What does the governor do? It controls recklessness. Hey, man, the devil's trying his best to put you on skid road so you'll just skid out in the ditch and just destroy your life, wreck your testimony, and the peace of God says, if you'll just let me be your governor, I'll keep you from wrecking your life. I'll keep you from wrecking your marriage. I'll keep you from wrecking your children. I'll keep from wrecking your home. Hey, man. Hey, man. Hey, man. As Sunday school teachers, as pastors, if we allow the peace of God to control and govern us, it won't wreck our Sunday school classes. It won't wreck our church. Amen. Isn't that good tonight? That's just simple stuff God give me, but it's right. That's what it means to govern. Let the peace of God be your governor. Then the last thing I want to say is not only does it control speed, but the governor controls performance. The governor controls recklessness. A governor's on there for a reason. Safety. The peace of God has been given to us as a blessing in the Christian life for our safety. Hey, where would we be tonight if we always did everything we wanted to do? Where would we be tonight if we always just controlled our performance? Well, I tell you what, how many times have you had somebody that was a problem, a hindrance, a hurt in your life, and the governor, the peace of God, says, no, you're not going to say that. No, you're not going to key their car. No, you're not going to toilet paper their home at midnight. Amen. Y'all still do that? I used to love doing that when I was a teenager. Amen. Amen. Not going to do that. Well, guess what? If I don't listen to my governor, the peace of God, I can be reckless. And I can perform whatever I want to. Amen. God's not going to be pleased with the performance. And I ain't got no excuse, and you don't either. If you wreck your life as a Christian, if you perform sinfulness as a Christian, you have no excuse because God has gave you an inbuilt governor, the peace of God.
1: Amen.
0: Amen. Isn't that good, y'all? Amen. And the last thing that I know of, and I guarantee some of you tell me more after this, but I think that the governor controls durability. That governor not only is for safety, keep you from wrecking and perform, but it controls durability. That governor helps the engine to last longer. Hey, you know what I'm saying? You know what the governor does? If you don't have the peace of God in the way you live, the way you act, the way you react, the way you deal with troubles and trials, if you don't allow the peace of God to be the governor, you ain't going to last long. You're going to be out of church. You're going to be bitter at God. Amen. Amen. Why? Because the governor controls durability. But if you'll just let the peace of God be that governor in your life, when you get to the end of the road, you can say as the Apostle Paul, I have fought a good fight. I have finished my course. I endured to the end. Amen. Hey, ain't that good? That's good tonight. Amen. Amen. That's good tonight. 7:20. All right. So now that we've got a governor, and it's going to help us in so many ways. Look at the very last part of verse 15. It's just fitting. Be ye thankful. Amen. Amen. You don't have to make stupid decisions. You don't have to perform in sin and unrighteousness and be reckless with your life and your testimony and your marriage and your children and your home and your business and your job and your attitude and your spirit. You don't have to be reckless. Why? Because you've got a governor.
1: Amen.
0: Let the governor rule in your hearts. Amen. Let the peace of God rule in your heart. And when I think about how crazy I can get, when I think about how stupid I can get, man, I've had thoughts. I'm like, boy, thank God I didn't fulfill them thoughts. Hey, man. Man, they was in there, man. Thank God I didn't. Hey, when I think about the peace of God is there for us to help us make the right decisions, the right moves, the right choices, I simply say, thank you, Lord. Thank you, Lord. Amen.
2: Well, we hope you've enjoyed the preaching from the book of Colossians, chapter number 3, verse 15, let the peace of God rule in your hearts. Aren't you thankful today that the peace of God is the governor? Glory be to God for the goodness of the Lord. Thank you for joining us this evening. We pray that the Lord will give you a good night's rest, and may the Lord bless you, and we hope that you'll continue to pray and you'll continue to listen to the Saved by Grace radio ministry. May the Lord bless you. Well, praise the Lord. 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This is Pastor Lee Benton. 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
1: Thank you and greetings, radio friends. What a joy and privilege it is to come to your place of listening and share together with you another Harvest Time broadcast. I praise the Lord for this open door, this heaven-bought privilege that our Lord allows us day after day together by the radio, open His eternal Word, and study the Word of God together. I trust that if it's at all possible, you'll take the time out, get your Bible, and follow along with us as we open the Word of God today. We're turning in our Bible again, the book of 1 John, chapter number 1, and I'm reading from verse number 6 down through chapter 2, verse number 2. The Bible said, "If we say that we have fellowship with Him and walk in darkness, we lie and do not the truth. But if we walk in the light as He is in the light, we have fellowship one with another, and the blood of Jesus Christ, His Son, cleanseth us from all sin. If we say that we have no sin, we deceive ourselves, and the truth is not in us. If we confess our sin, He is faithful and just to forgive us our sins and to cleanse us from all unrighteousness. If we say that we have not sinned, we make Him a liar, and His word is not in us. My little children, these things write I unto you that you sin not. And if any man sin, we have an advocate with the Father, Jesus Christ the righteous. And He is a propitiation for our sins, but not for our sins only, but also for the sins of the whole world." That's 1 John chapter 1, verse 6, down through chapter 2, verse number 2. And we continue our study on dealing with sins in the life of a believer. On yesterday, I spent the entire broadcast dealing with the sin in the life of an unsaved person. And I say to you again, if you're unsaved, the only thing that you can do and the only thing that you have to do to get rid of your sin is just simply bring yourself and your sin to the Lord Jesus Christ and cast yourself upon His mercy and ask Him for salvation, and God will save you. He will cleanse you from every sin of your past. He will cut you loose from the powers of sin that control your present, and He will give you a new life in the Lord Jesus Christ with victory over sin. You see, there are three parts to the gospel given in 1 Corinthians chapter number 15. The Bible said that Christ died for our sins. That's the first part. That deals with the penalty of our sin. And then He said, "and was buried." And that deals with the putting away of our sin. And then He said, "and He rose again the third day according to the scripture." That deals with giving us power over sin to make us overcomers in the Lord Jesus Christ. Christ died for our sin, deals with a penalty. Christ was buried, that deals with the putting away of my sins. And then Christ rose again, and that gives me power over sin to live a victorious Christian life. But now then, after I'm saved, is it possible for me to sin? And if I sin, what happens when I sin? And I want to deal with this on the broadcast today. Let me just use one verse of scripture to answer the first question. Is it possible for the saved person to sin? It not only is possible, it is probable. You will. There's none that lives above sin. All have sinned, and all do sin. If you know anything about the Word of God, you respect the Apostle Paul as being one of the greatest Christians in the Word of God. And yet Paul said in the book of 1 Timothy chapter number 1 and verse number 15, "This is a faithful saying and worthy of all acceptation, that Christ Jesus came into the world to save sinners," notice the wording, "Paul said, of whom I am chief." And Paul had been saved perhaps at least 30 years when he wrote that verse of scripture. He did not say that I used to be chief among sinners back there when I was persecuting the church, but he used the present tense of whom I am chief. This same man would write in the book of Romans, chapter number 7, and he would say, for I know that in me, that is in my flesh, dwelleth no good thing. So if Paul sinned after he was saved, then I don't think there's much use in you and I even considering the thought that we might live above the power and temptation of sin. And again, I am not giving you a license to sin. I'm just simply facing the reality that we do sin. So I want us to look today in the Word of God and learn some things from the Scripture about how the believer is to deal with his sin and have victory over them. But before I go into that, let me just begin by the explanation of the believer's sin. What is sin in the life of the believer? Let me say to you that the believer can commit two types of sin. Number one, there is what is called the sin of omission. That is simply omitting or failing to do that the Lord requires us to do. God tells us to do this in His Word. If we do not do it, then we commit the sin of omission. Not only is there the sins of omission, but there are the sins of commission. You say, what is that, preacher? That is committing or doing the things that God forbids us to do in the Word of God. So we can sin by our not doing what is right, and we can also sin by our doing what is wrong. And both of those are recognized in the Bible as sin. When you look at the Word of God, you find four words that deal with the sins in the life of a believer. Let me mention them, see if I can explain them, and then we'll go on in our study. First of all, we have the word sin. What does the word sin mean? In a simple, down-to-earth definition, I give you two thoughts. Sin means to miss the mark. Number two, sin means to come short. You remember the Bible said in the book of Romans, chapter number 3, verse 23, for all have sinned and come short of the glory of God. Every one of us have missed the mark of perfect righteousness that God demands for us to enter into heaven. So we've missed the mark. We have come short of the glory of God. So when you look at the word sin, in its specifics, it is dealing with coming short or missing the mark. Then number two, there is the word iniquity. When you see the word iniquity, iniquity includes and covers the violations of God's holy law. When we look at the Word of God, and God demands holiness, we do not live up to God's holy demands. And so that is described as iniquity. Then number three, there is the word transgression. And transgression means to step over. It means with disregard to God's revealed will. The word transgression is mostly used in the Old Testament. I believe it only appears twice in the New Testament. But as I preach on this subject of sin to young people, I give this illustration about the word transgression. You're going to buy you a horse. You build a pasture, and you put that horse in it. And that pasture fence says to that horse, you can come this far, but thou shalt not go any farther. Then after a while, that horse decides to jump the fence, and it goes beyond the marking of its master. Jumping that fence is a good picture of what transgression is. God lays down in His Word, thou shalt not. And when you step over God's revealed law, then my friend, you transgress the law of God. Literally, outside of God's law are big signs that says no trespassing. And when you as a believer step outside or across God's laws, then you step into God's no trespassing zone. And so those two words, transgress and trespass, are sometimes used interchangeably in the Word of God. But then number four, there is the word wickedness. And the word wickedness means a vicious disposition and evil deeds. So these four words, sin, which means to miss the mark, or to come short, iniquity, which means a violation of God's holy law, transgression, which means to step over without regard to God's revealed will, and then wickedness means a vicious disposition and evil deeds. Those four words describe the categories, and there may be others, of sin that can come into the life of a believer. Now, let me deal with one other thing before we leave the air today. There is a lot of talk on what is sin in the life of a believer. And I submit to you, I'm afraid that many people, even many preachers, deal with the fruit of sin, but not the root of sin. Let me quickly give you four passages of scripture that define for us what the Word of God says sin is. You see, I'm not the final authority, but this Bible is. The Bible said in 1 John chapter 3, verse number 4, "For sin is the transgression of the law." I mentioned the word transgression a while ago. Stepping over God's thou shalt not. The Bible said that is sin. And then in 1 John chapter 5, verse number 17, the Bible said all unrighteousness is sin. We must come to the place of realization there is no neutral ground. It's either right or it's wrong. If it's right, do it. If it's wrong, don't do it. Because all unrighteousness is sin. Then the Bible said in the book of Romans, chapter 14, verse number 23, "For whatsoever is not of faith is sin. If it's of faith, do it. It will honor God. And if it's not of faith, then it is sin." And then last, in James chapter 4, verse number 17, the Bible said, "Therefore, to him that knoweth to do good and doeth it not, to him it is sin." Now, my friend, that is a big statement. You see, everything that I know is right for me to do, and I'm not doing that, then that thing is a sin against God. To go against the light and knowledge that God gives us in the Word of God is to sin against God. So what is sin? All unrighteousness is sin. What is sin?

0: word. Use it to your glory. I pray in Jesus' name. Amen and amen.
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0: Well, I trust you enjoy the broadcast today. How I praise the Lord for this open door, this heaven-born privilege that our Lord allows us day after day to gather by the radio and study His Word together. Let me encourage you that you pray for the broadcast, that the Lord would bless it and use it to the glory and honor of the Lord Jesus Christ. Would you pray for us? And then as the Lord directs your heart, sit down and write to us and share with us in the financial burden. Simply address that letter to Harvest Time, 179 Promised Land Drive, Resaca, Georgia, 30735. That's Harvest Time, 179 Promised Land Drive, Resaca, Georgia, 30735. 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God bless you. Until the next broadcast.

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1: Luke chapter 24, verse 32 explains to us, "And they said one to another, did not our heart burn within us while he talked with us by the way, and while he opened to us the scriptures?" You see, the way to get on fire for God today is for you and I to spend time in the scriptures. That's our goal here on Strength for Today. So we're thankful you're with us. So please take your Bible. Let's now go to Auditorium of Timberlake Baptist Church and let's get into today's scriptures so we can set our soul on fire for him. Goes right along with the message this morning. Ruth chapter 1 verse 16. We've been talking about Ruth, conversion, the church, and the catching away. Last time, before a week ago before Easter, we talked about the famine. There was a famine in the nation of Israel and in Bethlehem, and how that Elimelech and his wife moved to the washpot of Moab trying to find food. And folks, we've got to learn, you can't wander away from the house of God and find food. You're not going to find anything to satisfy you outside of the church, outside of the house of God and the work of God. And because of that wrong decision, Mahlon and Chilion, better known as Sick and Puny, both died. And Elimelech died. They all passed away. And here comes Naomi back home, alone. Alone, but for one young lady. And here in Ruth chapter 1, verse 16, here's what Ruth told her mother-in-law. And Ruth said, "Entreat me not to leave thee or to return from following after thee. For whither thou goest, I will go. And where thou lodgest, I will lodge. Thy people shall be my people, and thy God shall be my God." Verse 17, "Where thou diest, I will die, and there will I be buried. The Lord do so to me and more also, if aught but death part thee and me." I use this passage of scripture in every wedding that I do. I know it's not a wedding passage, but it is the very thing that a husband and wife should promise each other on the day they get married. Say amen. We don't believe in short-term marriage.

0: It should be one man, one woman, one lifetime. It doesn't always work that way in this life, and we understand that. But those who can fight it out need to, and be faithful, and stick with each other, because that's what the Lord does for us. He fights it out with us. He stays faithful to us. Amen or oh me. We're the ones that are unfaithful. He's never unfaithful. He's always there. He never leaves us nor forsakes us. But here's a daughter-in-law that saw something in her mother-in-law that she couldn't turn loose of. She saw something in Naomi she didn't see in anybody else. Now here's a young lady whose husband has died. Her father-in-law has died. Her brother-in-law has died. Her sister-in-law has run off and left them, didn't stay. Orpha run away back to the old ways of the old world. But Ruth saw something in Naomi that made a difference in her. And I want to ask you a question this morning as you prepare to end this service and go home. When you leave here today, will somebody see Jesus in you? Will they see something in you that draws them to the Lord? I'm afraid we've lost the reflection of God as a church in the world today. When people see us, we ought to be sparkling. We ought to be reflecting the light of heaven. Say amen. That's our job. Naomi, though she was going through the most horrible situation in her life, and some of you here today are going through some hard times. You're going through some tough roads. But even in her worst hour, she was still reflecting the light of the Father in heaven. Oh, that that might be said about me and you. Say amen. We ought to want our light to so shine. When we were kids in Sunday school, they taught us a little song, "This little light of mine, I'm going to let her shine. Let her shine, let her shine, let her shine." And folks, that's what we ought to be doing. That's what Naomi did. And it so impressed this young lady. She was willing to leave her homeland and her family to go with Naomi. Now, for whatever reason, Ruth was attached to her mother-in-law. And I believe it was a spiritual reason. And was determined not to leave her side. I want to make something clear to you this morning. That's how determined you and I ought to be. That we're not going to leave God's side. We're not going to leave the Lord Jesus Christ. We're not going to put the Holy Spirit in the back seat of our life. We are determined to walk with Him and to be His servant and to be His subject and to worship Him and to live for Him and get rid of the selfishness in our life. You know why Orpha run? She was selfish. She didn't love her mother-in-law. First time trouble come, she took off and run. That sounds like a Baptist. First little sign of trouble, they run off, run away, give up, throw in the towel. I'm glad Jesus never threw in the towel on me. And He'll never throw in the towel on you. Misery loves company. Here were two miserable young ladies. A mother-in-law and a daughter-in-law, depressed, woeful. And I want to tell you, that's real in this life. We're not Christian scientists. Christian scientists believe it's all in your head. My professor in college said Christian science was like grape nuts. If y'all ever eat grape, how many of y'all in here has ever eat a bowl of grape nuts? Y'all crazy as I am. My grandma had a box up in the cabinet one day. When I was a kid, it said grape nuts. I love grapes. I'd eat every grape you give me. I love nuts, pecans, cashews, peanuts. Oh, as I knew whatever was in that box was grape nuts, it had to be good. Mama, I want some grape nuts. She says, no, you don't. Now, I thought something bad about my grandma. I said, she's just keeping them for herself. So I threw a Walter fit. I said, I want some grape nuts. She said, okay, but you get them, you're going to eat them. I said, I'll eat them. I remember she poured that box in rocks. Fell out that box. And she put that, I said, well, that milk will soften them up a little bit. It didn't soften them up one iota. I said, Mama, this ain't grapes and this ain't this. She said, I tried to tell you. Christian scientists are like grape nuts. They're neither grapes nor nuts. They're neither Christian nor science. Let me tell you something. The problems you're going through are real. Life is real. Say amen. Heartaches and sorrows, they're real. Problems are real. Heartaches are real. But they should never flip us to the point we run like Orpha. They should make us be determined to stick by the Lord. Because he said, I'll never leave you nor forsake you. And he meant that thing. Ruth begged her not to refuse to allow her to go with her home to Bethlehem. No matter what the circumstances, she says, I'm going with you. Now, let's look at what she said word by word here. Regardless, for whither thou goest, I will go. Now, let me tell you something. That's a commitment. That's a real commitment. Ruth said, I'm willing to go with you wherever you decide to go. And you know, as a Christian, when you commit to God, you don't know where he's going to send you. You don't know what he's going to ask you to do. But you've got to be willing to say, Lord, whither thou goest, I will go. And where thou lodgest, I will lodge. Regardless of what it is you want me to do, God, I'll do it. Because let me tell you something. God's going to ask you to do something you don't want to do. That's a test of faith. That is an absolute test of real faith. Is your faith so real as Ruth's was that she said, I love you, Naomi, so much. I don't care where you go. I just want to be with you. I just want to be with you. I want to be by your side. I want to help you. I want to be in your presence. I like to go to church and feel like I've been in the presence of the Lord. How about you? Man alive, nothing better than going home after you've met with the Lord. Hosea chapter 6, verse 3 is very, very clear. Then shall we what? Know. If we follow on to know the Lord. His going forth is prepared as the morning. And he shall come unto us as the rain, and the latter and the former rain unto the earth. Folks, we've got to walk with him to know him. It didn't take me long when me and Wendy were dating. I learned something real fast. She loved jewelry. She loved jewelry. So the first Christmas, I think we started dating in September. So Christmas rolled around. I bought her a pair of pearl and diamond earrings and gave them to her for Christmas. She lit up brighter than the Christmas tree when she opened that package and saw those diamond and pearl earrings. She lost them.
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5: With SRN News, I'm Keith Peters in Washington. Democrats redrew California's congressional map to counter President Trump's efforts in Texas. The primary today will test whether it pays off for them.
6: California Democrats got voters to let them redraw the state's congressional map to potentially gain 5 seats in the U.S. House to counter GOP redistricting in Texas. Today's primary tests it that paid off. Political analyst Melissa Michelson explains why.
7: The top 2 vote-getter system, which means that all of the candidates, regardless of political party, run on the same ballot. And that means that sometimes you get a race where it's 2 Democrats running against each other in November. Other times you get 2 Republicans.
6: In this case, Democrats hope it's their party in November. I'm Julie Walker.
5: The White House Correspondents Association dinner has been rescheduled.
8: The dinner in April with President Trump in attendance was interrupted.
9: Everybody stay down, stay down!
8: The gunman who prosecutors say tried to assassinate the president tried and failed to get into the venue. Weijia Zhang, president of the White House Correspondents Association, says the dinner will be held July 24th at the Waldorf Astoria in Washington, formerly the Trump International Hotel. President Trump says he will be there. On social media, he called the rescheduling a sign of strength and fortitude and added, "We cannot allow lunatics to change our way of life or even its scheduling." Ed Donahue, Washington.
5: The Trump administration is scrapping plans to create a $1.8 billion fund meant to compensate allies of the president, retreating from a program that faced setbacks in the courts and a fierce political backlash that had threatened to stall key elements of the White House agenda. On Wall Street, the Dow by 228 points, the NASDAQ rose 7, the S&P 500 advanced 9. This is SRN News. It's decision time at the Supreme Court. Michael Harrington reports.
10: The justices are expected to deliver rulings in more than 20 cases before going into recess in July. One of the most important has to do with transgenderism. The High Court will decide whether or not states have the right to bar males from competing in sports against females at the high school and collegiate levels. Last year, the justices delivered a landmark ruling in support of state laws that bar children from undergoing sex change operations. Michael Harrington reporting.
5: President Trump is moving to give administration officials more control over the billions of dollars in grants awarded by federal agencies in an effort to root out waste, fraud, and abuse. The Human Rights Campaign, America's largest gay pressure group, is complaining because the president's action will strip money from any program that promotes abortion, transgenderism, or the LGBT lifestyle. This is SRN News. 5 American cruise ship passengers exposed to the hantavirus are leaving a Nebraska quarantine facility.
11: Health officials say they will complete monitoring at home after remaining symptom-free. They arrived in Nebraska 3 weeks ago following a deadly hantavirus outbreak on a South Atlantic cruise. The virus usually spreads through rodent droppings but the Andes virus may spread between people in rare cases. 13 cases, including 3 deaths, are linked to the ship. There have been no U.S. cases connected to the ship, and the risk remains low. John Scott reporting.
5: NASA says a fireball as heavy as an elephant caused the double boom that rang out over New England. The agency said Monday the meteor was about 5 feet wide and traveling at an estimated 42,000 miles per hour. More details at SRNnews.com. From Washington, I'm Keith Peters.
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So glad the cross, the grave could not hold him at the breaking of day. 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I hope you talk back to me, even though I may not hear it. I appreciate the fact that you're there. 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Well, we've had an interesting day. We had some rain. We've had some clouds. And it looks like that's going away right now. Right now in Greenville, we have fair skies and 61 degrees. Going to be 55 overnight. Then tomorrow's going to be a lovely day, sunshiny day, 77 degrees. And it begins to march up about 3 to 4 degrees every day for the rest of the week. Clear skies, 56 degrees overnight Wednesday night, 82 degrees on Thursday, 59 overnight Thursday night, and 84 on Friday. No precipitation in the immediate forecast for the next several days. Coming up, the Bach family is going to sing for us when I come to the end. Heaven Bound, after that, He Can Say Peace. And the Forbes family, Gleams of the Earth, Golden Morn. Gospel Plowboys come next, Let the Lord Fight Your Battles. And then the Rebels Quartet, Now I Have Everything. Brady Rochester family, Guilt, a Gift of Grace. Thanks so much for being part of our listening audience. Stay with us now and enjoy all the good things that come to you from WTBI.

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1: With SRN News, I'm Keith Peters in Washington. The nation's eyes are on California this evening as two races grab the public's attention.
2: In the governor's race to replace term-limited Gavin Newsom, about 60 candidates are on the ballot, and the L.A. mayor. This race is hotly contested, with Democrat incumbent Karen Bass fending off Republican former reality star Spencer Pratt.
1: Correspondent Julie Walker reporting, Democrats also convinced California voters to let them redraw the state's congressional map to counter the five-seat gain Republicans hope to earn in Texas when they revise that state's map at the president's urging. President Trump has tapped Bill Pulte, head of the Federal Housing Finance Agency, to serve as acting director of national intelligence. He's getting a mixed reaction from senators. Texas Senator John Cornyn was asked about President Trump tapping Pulte as acting director of national intelligence.
3: I see no evidence of any qualifications for that job.
1: While Florida Senator Rick Scott says he's not concerned about Bill Pulte's lack of national security or intelligence experience.
4: If you look at most of these jobs, it's always helpful to have background, but it's also you want people that have that are good at process, because that's a lot of this is organizing things. So I think he'll do a good job.
1: The White House Correspondents' Dinner has been rescheduled.
5: 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The president writing, this announcement is a very good thing in that we cannot allow lunatics to change our way of life or even its scheduling. I was asked to be there and speak and have accepted.
1: Correspondent Laura Winters reporting. On Wall Street, the Dow up by 228 points, the NASDAQ rose 7. This is SRN News.
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1: I've illustrated it like this before. There were times, probably before you were saved, you went to church, heard the preacher preached, heard the song sung, and it made no sense whatsoever to you. You just couldn't enter into it. You didn't understand what was going on. But then there came a day when you trusted Jesus Christ as your Savior. The Spirit of God convicted you, the gospel drew you, and someone may have witnessed to you or preached to you, and you believed the gospel and trusted Christ as your Savior. And now you go to church and it makes sense. You don't understand everything about the Bible. No one does except God who wrote it. But you understand more, and you're learning more, and you're able to receive more spiritually than you could before you trusted Christ as your Savior. The reason for that is the quickening, the making alive by the Holy Spirit of God of your spirit, your innermost being. You're alive unto God.
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Each evening, we will begin our services at 7:30. Also, for our finale, we'll have a very special God and Country celebration starting at 5 p.m. on July the 3rd with two services, barbecue and fireworks. Preachers for this year's meeting include Tim Fallure, Ricky Gravely, Brian McBride, Johnny Pope, Doug Benton, and a host of others. We will also have special singing and local choirs each night. For more information, visit the Greer Baptist Camp Meeting Facebook page to receive updated information. Dr. Joe Arthur is the moderator, and the Greer Baptist Camp Meeting is located at 1360 Henderson Gap Road in the Greer community of South Carolina. Don't miss out on an opportunity to enjoy the presence of God, the people of God, and the preaching of God's Word at this year's 79th Annual Greer Baptist Camp Meeting. We would love to see you there.

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1: The message you're about to hear was preached by the late Dr. Monroe Parker. The title of this message is Out of the Ivory Palaces. And the text that Dr. Monroe Parker chose for this message, Psalm 45. This message was originally preached during the 1985 Christmas Revival, which was held at the Tabernacle Baptist Church in Greenville, South Carolina, on December the 22nd, 1985. Now, the service.

Every Sunday we sing Jesus is Coming Again, and we dedicate this song to our shut-in members and others who may be providentially hindered from our fellowship today. And we're going to sing it again. I'd like for every one of you to sing it right out, and dear shut-in member of Tabernacle and other churches as well, listening to the Tabernacle Hour, this is for you, Brother Horne.

Thank you. You may be seated. Thank you so much. He's coming again. We're looking forward to that glorious appearing of our great God and of our Savior, the Lord Jesus Christ. Now, I'm happy to see each of you in our service today. You that visit, we are especially happy to have you. And then our people, thank God for you being faithful in your place around about the camp. How many members of Tabernacle are here? Hold your hand up there, will you? Oh, that's great. That's wonderful. And the others of you are our honored guests, and you make yourself at home as we commence today our revival meeting with Dr. Monroe Parker. Look at the Sunday School board, 1,352, I believe they told me, in our Sunday School today. That's down about 100 from what it ordinarily ought to be, but I rejoice in that good number. Thank God for every one of you faithful in your place around about the camp in Sunday School and preaching. Next Sunday, our lesson is in Acts chapter 7. And we'll begin with verse number 18, Acts 7, verse 18. Now bear that in mind, make a note of it, write it in the palm of your hand, write it in your Bible. Next Sunday, Sunday School lesson, Acts 7, verse 17, and the rest of the chapter at that time. Now the brethren will come forward to receive the Lord's tithe. While they come, I'd like to say that today is Children's Home Sunday. The folk have been wonderful. Churches have been wonderful. Individuals have been wonderful helping us with the home, the ministry of the home. But I want Tabernacle to do our part. I say that to you oftentimes, each month, in fact, on this particular Sunday. Now, I have my home offering already fixed up and right here with my regular tithe envelope and ready to turn in. And if you haven't fixed yours up, do it now. The envelopes are there in the pew where you are. Just take one of them and put your gift, a designated gift, to the home in that envelope and check that block. Now, Children's Home, just put a check on that and the brethren will know that you want that offering to be used for that purpose. The tithe is the Lord's and God blesses a faithful tither. You believe that. Now, Father, we thank you for the opportunity of worship. We thank you for our Sunday School today, the fellowship of the scriptures and the fellowship with fellow believers in the Sunday School hour was a great joy. For the anticipation of the revival with Dr. Parker, we look forward to that. And I pray you'll make it a good week of good fellowship together. Then I pray for the horn and the choir and the special groups as they sing from night to night in the revival. Make them a blessing, I pray. Make the choir a blessing, I pray. And may the meeting be all God would have it be to the glory of Christ our Savior. Now lead our people as we faithfully give the tithe and offerings into the work of the gospel world around. And I pray in Christ's name, amen.

0: Page number 11 in the hymn book. Page number 11. Everybody turn to that number. Love Lifted Me, one of the favorite hymns of our church. And we're looking forward to singing it together with you. Now, tonight after the preaching hour, they're going to have some singing. And about 15 minutes after the preaching hour, if you want to tarry, you're welcome to do that. The groups will be singing a bit informally, just very informally. After the preaching hour, we'll have a regular service. And then they'll sing 45 minutes to an hour after the service is over. Those of you who want to go home can do so. And others can stay. Love Lifted Me, number 11. May we stand to our feet, everybody, to sing it right out, will you? I want you to join in 100% now and sing it all together to God's glory. Everybody, for the Lord.
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0: thank you, and you may be seated. Thank you. Brother Horn recognized our visiting preachers a moment ago, and I appreciate these evangelists being in their place. Good to have Brother Billy. He doesn't get to come to church very often, out preaching all the time. We had a request that he sing, but he said he couldn't do that today. But Billy, next time you come, you have to sing. If you don't, we'll invite you to the altar. I wonder if Brother Billy Keller would stand up. Would you just stand up? He's, you haven't seen it. There he is. He's a handsome fella, you know. That's Billy, two-thirds Kelly. I marvel at Brother Billy. God bless him and use him, all the other of our evangelists. We're happy to have Dr. Monroe Parker with us today to preach in our meeting this week. And you want to hear him every night. This brother is not a novice, to say the least. No. One of the most experienced preachers preaching in America today would be Dr. Monroe Parker. One of the most learned preachers as far as scholastic achievement is concerned is Dr. Monroe Parker. And one of the most experienced preachers in the land today is Dr. Monroe Parker. And then I think also I could say a down-to-earth man, though he's gifted and well-trained and earned PhD degree and great experience far and wide, he's down to earth. I told him a while ago, my wife and I planned to eat dinner with the children at the home today. I said, now you're welcome to eat dinner at the restaurant, or you can go to the S&W and sign the ticket, you and your good wife. He said, I'll eat with you all. I like that, don't you? I gave him the option. He elected to eat with us at the home. I appreciate that attitude. God bless you, Brother Parker. Mrs. Parker, would you stand up? Let this crowd see you. Dr. Parker's wife. Thank you, ma'am. Good to have Mrs. Parker with her, the evangelist, during these days. Dr. Monroe Parker, the service is yours.
1: Thank you, Dr. Seidler. It's always a blessing to be here. And how my heart was blessed in the Sunday school hour as Dr. Seidler taught the Christmas message. I'm having a little trouble with my voice this morning, but it'll warm up in a few moments and be all right, I take it. It's a real pleasure to be here in Greenville and at Tabernacle Baptist Church. You pray as I preach. The scripture this morning, or rather the text, which I'm going to use as a diving board into the subject, is found in Psalm 45, verse 8. All thy garments smell of myrrh and aloes and cassia, out of the ivory palaces, out of the ivory palaces into a world of woe. Only his great eternal love made my Savior go. There have been many wonderful journeys made in the ages past. Many of them have been of vast and profound importance. That was a wonderful journey that Abraham made when he left Mesopotamia and went down into the land of Canaan to dwell in tabernacles and tents with Isaac and Jacob, heirs of the same promise. For he looked for a city which hath foundations, whose builder and maker is God. A wonderful journey his children made, his grandchildren, when they went down to Egypt. And when they left Egypt, walking through the divided waters of the great Red Sea into the wilderness, where they were fed from manna sent down from heaven. Wonderful journey they made through the wilderness in their 40 years in that terrible place. Then a wonderful journey their children made when they crossed the Jordan into the promised land. And down through all the centuries, men have moved and moved from place to place, moving, going. All the world is on the go. It seems that we reach the place in prophecy of which Daniel wrote, many shall run to and fro. But the most momentous journey ever made was more than 1900 years ago. Heaven's most illustrious citizen was about to absent himself. He was not going to sail from beach to beach, or from one hemisphere to another hemisphere. He was to sail from world to world, the spaces unexplored and the immensities untraveled, not just from this world out to a satellite, but from one world to another, all the way from heaven down to the little town of Bethlehem. I think the windows and balconies of heaven were thronged with angelic legions who'd come to see him sail out of the harbor of light and into the ocean beyond, out and out and out and on and on and on and down and down and down he sailed. Until one night he came to a little town, the land of Judea. His arrival was so quiet, was not known on the earth, until it was announced to the poor shepherds keeping watch over their flock that night. Who comes there? From what port did he sail? Question the shepherds. Ask the angels. I've found out. His name is Jesus. He's a royal traveler. One for whom the world has waited more than 1,900 years. Almost 2,000 years. Now he comes in such humility that he's born in a manger and announced to poor shepherds keeping watch over their flock in the hilly environs of the little town of Bethlehem. He's a king. There's no doubt about that. A star has appeared over in the east that night. And wise men begin to follow that star. And they come with a question sometime later. Where is he that is born the king of the Jews? Others become king after they're born. But he was born a king. No doubt about his identity. When we open the New Testament, the first verse we find is the book of the generation of Jesus Christ, the son of David, the son of Abraham. Scofield notes that this verse connects Jesus with the two great covenants of the Old Testament. The Abrahamic covenant, in which God said to Abraham, I will make of thee a great nation, and I will bless thee and make thy name great, and thou shalt be a blessing, and I will bless them that bless thee and curse him that curseth thee, and in thee shall all the families of the earth be blessed. And the Davidic covenant, in which God said to David, I will not cut thee off from ruling over my people as I cut off Saul who was before thee. And also he said to David, I will give unto thee a house and a throne and a kingdom forever. And here is the genealogy of Jesus, going all the way from Abraham, the father of the nation, down to David, on down through the kings of Judah. And he was supposed to come from the line of Judah. When old Jacob was dying, he gathered his 12 sons around his couch and he said to the eldest son, Reuben, thou art as unstable as water. Thou shalt not excel. And he recounted a shameful thing Reuben had done. And then he said to the next two boys, Simeon and Levi, he said, you were cruel. He recounted a cruel thing they had done. And then he came to the fourth son and said, Judah, thou art he whom thy brethren shall praise. As an old lion he bowed down. As a young lion he crouched. The scepter, that is the right to rule, the symbol of authority and kingship, shall not depart from Judah. No lawgiver from between his feet till Shiloh come, till peace come, till the peace giver come. Why, Jesus inherits the throne in the line of Judah from his foster father, Joseph. So the line comes right on down to Joseph. And he was the foster father of Jesus, not the actual father, for Jesus was the Son of God. And Luke traces the line of Jesus from his mother Mary, rather from her father Eli. Luke tells us that Jesus was of Joseph, not the son of. Those two words are in italics in our King James Version, indicating they're not in the original. And he was of Jacob, that is, Joseph was the son of Jacob. Jesus was of Joseph, who was of Eli, who was the son of, and the son of, and he goes right on back to Nathan, an older son of Solomon, a son of David, then Solomon, who ought to have been king instead of Solomon. There was a prophet Nathan and a son Nathan, but he did not get the scepter. Solomon got it, but it passes back to Nathan in Jesus Christ. But he was not the son of Joseph. Well, that he was not the son of Joseph. For Joseph descended from a man by the name of Jeconiah or Jehoiakim, the last king to sit on the throne, with the exception of his uncle Zedekiah, who had no posterity to continue. His children were killed in his presence. He was blinded then and taken away into Babylon. So the line comes back to his nephew, the last king to sit on the throne, whose name was Jehoiakim or Jeconiah, also Coniah. And Jeremiah, in the 22nd chapter of his prophecy, said, O earth, earth, earth, hear the word of the Lord. There shall no seed of this man, Coniah, prosper, sitting upon the throne of Judah and reigning anymore in Israel. Yet if one inherits the throne, he must inherit it from Coniah, because a line of kings comes right down to Joseph. And Jesus inherits it from his foster father. And he's literally the son of David through his virgin mother. And the only way one could be the rightful heir to the throne of David and miss the curse of Coniah was to be virgin born. Jesus was. Amen. No doubt about his identity. He's the king. And when he's formally introduced to mankind at the River Jordan, John the Baptist, who has denied that he is the Messiah, he said, I'm not he, but there cometh one after me whose shoes latch it. I'm not worthy to unloose. And he said, I'm the voice of one crying in the wilderness, make straight the way of the Lord, as said the prophet Isaiah. Well, Isaiah was talking about the coming of the Savior. And he said, there will be a voice crying in the wilderness, make straight the way of the Lord. John the Baptist said, I'm that one. And there comes one after me whose shoes latched I'm not worthy to unloose. And the next day he seeth Jesus coming unto him and crieth, behold the Lamb of God. This is he of whom I said, there comes one after me whose shoes latched I'm not worthy to unloose. He's formally introduced to mankind at the River Jordan as the coming Messiah, the King, no doubt about his identity. Mark does not give a genealogy, by the way, because he presents Jesus primarily as a servant. One does not give the genealogy of a servant, though he acknowledges, of course, the deity of Christ and the kingship of Christ and the other facets of his person. And John, who presents him primarily as the Son of God, though they all declare his deity. But John tells us that his book was written that we might believe that Jesus is the Christ, the Son of God, and that believing we might have life through his name. And John begins his book, in the beginning was the Word, and the Word was with God, and the Word was God. The same was in the beginning with God. Amen. All things were made by him, and without him was not anything made that was made. And in the 14th verse he says, and the Word made himself flesh and tabernacled among us. He became flesh and dwelt among us. And we beheld his glory. The glory is of the only begotten of the Father, full of grace and truth. Yes, he's the King, and he's the Son of Man, as Luke tells us. For Luke emphasizes his humanity, begins with Mary and goes back all the way back to David and back beyond David, back to Abraham, beyond Abraham, to Adam. Unbroken like a thread of gold, his genealogy is traced from Adam to Noah, Noah to David, from David down line of the kings all the way to Jesus. And in Luke, all the way through Nathan down to Jesus, the Son of Man. That's his favorite title for himself. Not the son of a man, for he was the Son of God. but the Son of Man in the federal sense. As Adam was the head of the old creation, he's the head of the new creation. The Son of Man, just as human as you are, though as much God as if he had not been human. He became human. God made himself flesh and dwelt in our midst. And Jesus, born of the Virgin, was born as a human being, though he was conceived by God, not by man. And as Dr. Seidler so wonderfully emphasized this morning, I have no problem either with the virgin birth. If God Almighty could pick up a handful of dirt on the bank of the river Euphrates or Tigris or in that area somewhere and sculpt it into a man and breathe into its nostrils the breath of life, and in that man he could put the entire human race. For Eve, the mother of all living, came from Adam's side. And if God could cause the entire human race to come from this one person, it's not a mystery to me that God could perform the work of the virgin birth. If the Holy Spirit could overshadow a pure virgin so that that holy thing born of Mary was the Son of God. Well, I'm emphasizing his kingship. He was born as a king. When he went out to be introduced to humanity, John the Baptist was preaching, "The kingdom of heaven is at hand." It was at hand in the person of the king. He took up that cry, "Repent, for the kingdom of heaven is at hand." He sent disciples out to preach it, 70 on one occasion, and he told them that they would enter a home, let their blessing be upon that home. If they were not received, shake the dust off of their feet. Walk out of the house and shake off the dust from their feet. It would be more tolerable for Sodom and Gomorrah in the day of judgment than for that house. And he said, on that occasion, he said, "Take no script, take no purse. Just go as you are, I'll open the way." They went out on a special commission, preaching the gospel of the kingdom. He demonstrated his power to bring about kingdom conditions. Back in the Old Testament, we read about the wonderful millennium and how the glory of God will fill the earth as the waters cover the sea. We read how when Jesus comes, the lamb and the lion will lie down together. There will be peace on the earth. When he comes back the second time, nation will not lift up sword against nation, neither shall they learn war anymore. He's the coming Prince of Peace. Dr. Seidler emphasized this morning that he brings peace to our souls. We have peace. The angels sang, "Peace on earth, goodwill toward man." And that means that we have the peace with God through the blood of his cross, the peace of God, as Scofield tells us, as we walk in fellowship with him, making our requests known unto him with thanksgiving. And one day he's going to bring peace on this old war-torn world. Right. Nations will not lift up sword against nation, neither shall they learn war anymore when Jesus reigns as Prince of Peace. And he fulfilled prophecies, demonstrating that he has the power to bring about those conditions. For instance, we read in the 35th chapter of Isaiah, "The wilderness and the solitary place shall be glad for them. The desert shall rejoice and blossom as the rose. They shall blossom, it shall blossom abundantly and rejoice with joy and singing. The glory of Lebanon shall be given unto it." That's the mountain where they got the cedars. Beautiful mountain covered with cedars. Got cedars to build the Temple of Solomon. "The glory of Lebanon shall be given to it, the excellency of Carmel and Sharon. They shall see the glory of the Lord and the excellency of our God. Strengthen ye the weak hands and confirm the feeble knees. Say to them that are of a fearful heart, be strong, fear not. Behold, your God will come with vengeance, even God with a recompense. He will come and save you. Then the eyes of the blind shall be opened, and the ears of the deaf shall be unstopped. Then shall the lame man leap as an hart, and the tongue of the dumb shall sing. In the wilderness shall waters break out, and streams in the desert. The parched ground shall become a pool, and the thirsty land springs of water. In the habitation of jackals, where each lay shall be grass with reeds and rushes. And an highway shall be there, and a way, it shall be called the way of holiness. The unclean shall not pass over it, but it shall be for those, the wayfaring men, though fools shall not err therein. No land shall be there. The inner ravenous beast shall go up thereon. It shall not be found there, but the redeemed shall walk there. And the ransomed to the Lord shall return and come to Zion with songs and everlasting joy upon their heads. They shall obtain joy and gladness, and sorrow and sighing shall flee away. Why, he demonstrated that he could bring about those conditions. He caused blind eyes to see. He caused the lame to leap as an hart. He loosened the tongues of the dumb. He can bring about those conditions, and he shall when he returns to set up his throne and reign on this earth for 1,000 years, and to his kingdom there shall be no end. Yes, he's the king, the one promised. He demonstrated he could bring about those conditions. He gave us those wonderful parables in the 13th chapter of Matthew, 7 of them, parables of the kingdom. And then he also presented himself as king in various ways. He one day came riding into the city of Jerusalem on an ass's colt, fulfilling the prophecy of Zechariah. Behold, O Zion, thy king cometh unto thee, riding upon an ass's colt, the foal of an ass. And they acknowledged that he was the rightful heir to the throne of David. They strewed flowers in his pathway. They waved palm branches. They put their garments down for the little donkey to walk upon. And they cried, Hosanna, Hosanna, Hosanna to the king, to the son of David. He was the rightful heir, and they knew it. And they had hopes that he was coming as the king. And he went directly to the temple and cleansed it. He took kingly authority as he walked into the temple. He possessed that authority. He kicked over money tables. He drove out the money changers. He said, you have made my father's house. No, 3 years earlier, he said, you've made my father's house a den of thieves. On this occasion, he said, the zeal of my house has eaten me up. And they knew that he was the king, and they conspired against him. They did not want that kind of a king. He stood there and preached his valedictory sermon. And you know, if he should come back today and preach the same doctrines that he preached 2,000 years ago, people would listen, ignore it. Some would receive it, few. They'd reject him. But you let him come back in this sex-crazy generation in which we live and say, blessed are the pure in heart, for they shall see God. They'd listen to that, reject it. But let him turn toward a throne, he'd find himself outside a city wall, hanging purple shreds on a cross. The world hasn't changed. You let him come back in this materialistic age in which we live and preach the same doctrines he preached. Let him stand up and say, if any man will come after me, let him deny himself and take up his cross and follow me. They would reject him. He said, I'm going to Jerusalem to be rejected. Rejected as what? As king. He came all the way from heaven to be rejected. He came to be crucified. And so he goes to the temple, and little sects of the Jews conspire against him. Various sects. The Herodians and the Pharisees, who were political antagonists, forgot their antagonism and joined hands against him. The Sadducees and the Pharisees, who were religious antagonists, forgot their antagonism. They all got together in little sects, and they said, now, let's confuse him. You go ask him some questions, then we'll ask him some. And they came in their little groups, and he answered them with only he could, as only he could answer them. And knowing that he was rejected, he stood there and preached that valedictory sermon. Woe unto you, scribes and Pharisees, hypocrites. And he said, you shut up the kingdom of heaven against men. The kingdom of heaven, it was at hand in the person of the king. Well, someone says, why, the kingdom of heaven is within you. Yes, it's within his followers. It's in our hearts, the kingdom of heaven. But the reign of the heavens over the earth, the coming of the kingdom was there. And they rejected him. They shut up the heavens. They shut up their opportunities against Jesus. And knowing it, he said, your house is left unto you desolate. You will not see me henceforth till you are saying, blessed is he that cometh in the name of the Lord. He walked out of the temple, shook the dust off of his feet, so to speak, went out to the Mount of Olives. His disciples came to show him the temple. I think they were trying to get his mind off of what happened down there in the temple. He said, not one stone's going to be left on another. They asked him two questions. When shall these things be? And what shall be the sign of thy coming? He could have told them when that would take place. He could have said in 70 AD. Not one stone will be left on another. Titus the Roman will come with his legions. They'll surround the city. There'll be a festive occasion with 1 million Jews in Jerusalem. They'll shut off supply from the outside. He could have told them all of that. And finally, after 70 days, or after 40 days of siege, finally, Titus will bring a great battering ram, and they'll make breaches in the wall, rush through the breaches, take little babies by the heels, dash out their brains, they'll ravish women with a sword. He could have told them all that, but he didn't mention that first question. He ignored it. He answered the second question. What shall be the sign of thy coming at the end of the age? Well, he said, there'll be earthquakes in divers places. But the end is not yet. That's not a sign of his coming. There'll be wars and rumors of wars. End is not yet. But he said, when you see the abomination of desolation, stand in the holy place. That's the Antichrist. He sends a stench to high heaven. The abomination, that's a stench in the nostrils of desolation. As spoken of in Daniel the prophet in the 9th chapter, verse 27, Daniel talks about that coming Antichrist who claimed that he's God. He'll stand in the temple of God. And Daniel says there'll be great tribulation at that time. And Jesus said, when you see the abomination of desolation, spoken by Daniel the prophet, stand in the holy place, whoso readeth them understand. For then shall be great tribulation, such as was not since the beginning of the world of this time, nor ever shall be. And except those days be shortened, there should no flesh be saved. But for the elect's sake, that is the sake of the remnant of the Jews, which God will graft in when he takes the church away. For the elect's sake, those days shall be shortened. When I speak of the church in that connection, I'm speaking of the great organism, his body. Usually the New Testament has reference to a local church. When he uses the word church, a local group of baptized believers joined together in fellowship with the covenant, the church. But when he takes the Gentile churches, saints away, then he'll graft in the Jews, believing Jews. He'll open their eyes. You see, he blinded Israel. And he said, I'll not have you to be ignorant of this mystery that blinded.

way, and the Jewish saints also at that moment. And then the blindness will come not to Israel as a nation. It'll come to those who've heard the gospel and refused it. If you have heard the gospel, then Christ should come today. It would be curtains for you if you've not received him. You'd have no opportunity, because God would send a strong delusion that they might believe not a lie, but the lie of Antichrist. For he'll claim that he's God, that they all might be damned because they received not the love of the truth, but had pleasure in unrighteousness. So blindness will come to those who've heard the gospel and rejected it. And he may come at any time, my friend, for the saints. If I were you and unsaved, I'd get right now, because you'll not have an opportunity after the rapture. Oh, multitudes will be saved, but they will not be those who've heard the gospel. Now, Jesus gave this sign. When you see the abomination of desolation, the Antichrist, in the holy place, claiming he's God, then he said, that's the sign immediately after the tribulation of those days. Shall the sun be darkened, the moon shall not give her light, the powers of the heavens shall be shaken, and then shall appear the sign of the Son of Man coming in the clouds of heaven with power and great glory. Now, if you want to see the sign of his coming, you'll have to go through the tribulation. I don't want to see it that way. I want to see it above. You know, there's no sign pointing to the rapture. That's liable to take place at any moment. I've lived with this blessed hope for over 50 years, and he hasn't come yet. That's no sign he's not coming. That's a sign that's coming still in the future. A fellow said to me, I've heard of the coming of Christ for many years. He hadn't come yet. Oh, I don't believe it. Well, that means he's still coming in the future. I don't know when he's coming. Nobody claims to know when he's coming. I mean, nobody who really knows the word of God, because Jesus said that the Father has revealed it even to him in his humiliation, in his humanity. See, Jesus was God, but he was human. So God came into the world, became a human being. But Jesus rejected. A few days later, made his last journey on this earth under the weight of a wooden cross, a 250-pound cross, out to Golgotha, the place of the skull. There he was hanged on a tree, hands, feet pierced. He hung there for 6 hours, 3 hours in the burning sunshine, until his lips were blistered and his tongue was parched, and he cried, I thirst. I stood on the brow of Calvary for 20 minutes. My forehead was blistered red. He had no robe save crawling flies and coagulating blood and dust and sweat and spittle. And he said, I thirst. Somebody gave him a sponge filled with vinegar and bitter gall. That's the sympathy that they had for the king of heaven. And he would not drink. I thirst. Oh, skies of Judea, let one drop of rain strike his burning tongue. Oh, world with rolling rivers and placid lakes and sparkling fountains, give Jesus something to drink. But nature's against him. The trees have furnished the cross, the metals, the nails. Nature has compounded him gall. The springs withhold their waters. All is against him. Nature's against him. Injustice is against him. Friends have forsaken him. Wicked men jeer and hurl their scorn into his face. The world is against him. Satan is there with all of his demons. They're against him. But horror of horrors. Justice above conspires with injustice below to overthrow Jesus. But Jesus triumphs. The sun has gradually run its wanted way. It's blazing in the zenith. In a moment it'll strike the declivity of the west, rolling in glorious pomp to the horizon. It'll go down, but I see an awful shade of insufferable anguish come over his face. And now the scene is enveloped in darkness. I can't see him.
But in that

0: Stygian darkness, black as the ebony pall of the dead, I hear a piercing cry. Ailey! Ailey! Lama Esophani, or Sabachthani, as it comes through the Aramaic. My God, why hast thou forsaken me? Why? I'll tell you why. It's because your dirty, filthy sins were right. Every low down, filthy, sneaking sin of your life was upon him. All of my dirty sins were there in his body, upon his soul. He had not become a sinner. He had become sin, my sin. Sin for you and me. Why? Lama, for what? Why hast thou forsaken me? Jesus suffered spiritually the agony of hell, and he did it with infinite capacity to suffer. He suffered as much as you and I and every sinner who ever lived could suffer if he should spend all eternity in hell. And he suffered just that much more for you. That's why he came. See him there, hanging in purple shreds. Hear him cry. See him there on that tree, God's Christmas tree. God so loved the world that he gave this wonderful gift, that whosoever believeth in him should not perish, but have everlasting life. They took him down from the cross, all lifeless and limp, wrapped him in grave clothes, cemented with 100 pounds of spikenard, and put him in a rock-hewn, air-tight cave. He lay down there for 3 days and 3 nights, the voluntary captive of King Death. The wicked king sat on the throne, his bony throne, and clapped his bony hands, laughed with glee as Jesus lay voluntarily at his feet. But when 3 days passed, Jesus stirred. He arose. He put his heel in the neck of death. He broke the barrier of the cerements of the grave and walked out a living Christ. And he ever liveth and is able to save unto the uttermost all who come unto God by him. Have you come? Have you come? Let us bow our heads. Lift our hearts to God in prayer. How many of you can say, yes, thank God, I have come to Jesus. I'm saved by his grace. If I should die this morning, I'd go to heaven to be with him. Would you raise your hand? There we are. Thank you. God bless you. If you could not say that, but you will say, pray for me. I want to know him as my Savior. Would you raise your hand? Would you do that? That little babe of Bethlehem, who is the very Son of God and eventually died that I might live. Pray for me that I might know him as my Savior. How many of you who raised your hands and said, yes, we know him as our Savior, can go beyond that and say, if I know my heart, I'm not only saved, I'm in God's will. I'm right with God. I'm in fellowship and victory. If you can say that, will you raise your hand? Will you do that? Thank you, God bless you. Some cannot because they follow afar off or they've held out on him. But if you'd like to say, I'm saved, but I need to get right. I need, in this Christmas season, to rededicate my life to Jesus Christ. Pray for me. Would you raise your hand? Would you do that? God bless all these children whose hands are raised down here. Suffer the little children to come unto me and forbid them not. For such is the kingdom of heaven. If you can say it, would you raise your hand back there? I'm saved. I love the Lord, but I need revival in my soul. So God bless you. Yes, I see you. God bless you. Are there others? Yes, pray for me. I'm saved. I need to get things right. All right, Father, give grace and humility and courage, a sense of need to those who ought to come for rededication. Give them the humility to come, the courage to come, the assurance, the sense of your presence and power. We pray in the name of Jesus Christ our Lord. Amen. Would you stand up as we sing the invitation?
1: Everybody sing it.

Now the church doors are open, the altar's open. If we can help you at the altar, we invite you to come. If God is dealing with you, if you need a counsel, a word of counsel, a prayer, we'll be happy to pray with you. One of the stanza, will you come now while we sing, everybody?

working with several of the elders. Let's sing one of the stanzas, will you? In other words, you may come while they're dealing with these at the altar. Come out home.

the message of which you just heard was preached by the late Dr. Monroe Parker. The title of this message is Out of the Ivory Palaces. And this message was originally preached at the 1985 Christmas Revival held at the Tabernacle Baptist Church in Greenville, South Carolina, on December the 22nd, 1985.

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1: With SRN News, I'm Jason Walker. Testifying before the Senate Foreign Relations Committee earlier in the day, Secretary of State Marco Rubio says there is progress in talks with Tehran.
2: For the first time, certainly in my memory, they have agreed to negotiate aspects of their nuclear program that just a month ago, just a year ago, they were refusing to even mention, much less enter into discussions about. That is not a guarantee that ultimately it will lead to a deal that's acceptable to the Senate or acceptable to the American people. But we'll be able to engage them in a process to truly test the proposition of how far they're willing to go.
1: In the meantime, Iran stopped communicating with mediators after Israel had threatened to bomb Beirut as it battles the Lebanese militia Hezbollah. Trump administration advancing what he calls new election integrity measures ahead of the next election cycle.
3: President Trump is pushing new election integrity measures through the U.S. Postal Service, requiring states to submit voter lists tied to unique ballot barcodes for mail-in voting. The proposal is designed to strengthen ballot verification and track mail ballots throughout the voting process. The rule is now moving through the federal rulemaking process. Democrats and activist groups are already threatening legal challenges. Willie Nelson, the White House.
1: Now, meanwhile, voters in seven states casting ballots Tuesday in primaries of key interest, the governor's race in California, and also a hotly contested battle for the mayor's office in Los Angeles. It is playoff time in the National Hockey League. Carolina Hurricanes and Vegas Golden Knights game one right now. And in the National Basketball Association, coming up game one will be Wednesday night in San Antonio as the Spurs will battle the New York Knicks. This is SRN News. A challenge to Idaho's bathroom bill has ended. Here's Michael Harrington.
4: LGBT activists have dropped their lawsuit seeking to overturn the legislation, which bars males from using female restrooms in the state's public schools. The measure also protects locker rooms, showers, and overnight accommodations for all students in kindergarten through the 12th grade. A growing number of states are passing similar bans, as well as barring males from competing against females in sports at the public school and collegiate levels. Michael Harrington reporting.
1: Well, Democrats are in an uproar over DNC Chair Ken Martin's 192-page autopsy on the 2024 election defeat. One point of contention, transgenderism. Martin argues the party boxed itself in by supporting that lifestyle and needs to de-emphasize it in future campaigns. The report warns Democrats, quote, completely wrote off rural America. This is SRN News. A good day for stocks.
5: Stocks edged up to more records on Wall Street as winners of the artificial intelligence boom kept driving the market higher. The S&P 500 rose 0.1% Tuesday. The Dow added 228 points. That's about 0.4%. The Nasdaq Composite edged up less than 0.1%. Semiconductor company Marvel Technology jumped more than 32%. That came after the CEO of NVIDIA said Marvel could be the next company to be worth more than $1 trillion. Alphabet fell 3.9%. The parent company of Google said it's raising $80 billion to help pay for its AI investment. Seth Sutel, New York.
1: A jury in California has convicted short seller Andrew Left of securities fraud. Left was convicted on one count of participating in a security fraud scheme and 12 counts of actual fraud. More details at srnnews.com.
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9: It's a wonderful Wednesday where we are. Hope and pray you're enjoying the day that God made it. Bible said we'll just rejoice and be glad in it. We may not can be glad for it, but we can be glad in it. Amen. Well, dear friends, we are continuing our thoughts on the Word of God. The month of June is Bible month, And if you did not have a chance to listen, on Tuesdays and Thursdays, those are our business days. And we'll tell you about our gift offers and Bibles that we have. We're working right now on a King James special that I mean to tell you is just going to knock your socks off. That's right. So you stay tuned for that. And the book of Psalm in chapter 12, the Bible said, the words of the Lord are pure words. They're pure. That means they are unblemished. They're unmarked. They have not been polluted by the word. They are pure. They are pure. Now, we said this, started this on Monday, when they pull silver and gold out of the ground, they're hard rocks. And so they take that and they put them on a fire. They begin to heat that stone. And when it reaches a certain temperature, that stone begins to break down and that stone becomes a liquid. So that that chunk of silver, we put it down and we have melted the rock, and all of a sudden this liquid, and this silver liquid, is boiling and bubbling in this cauldron that you've got heated how many degrees, don't know, way up there. Now, what they do then, they take a fine instrument and they skim the top of that silver while it's boiling, while it's rolling in that cauldron. The impurities in that silver are rising to the top. And those bubbles and the heat pushes those impurities to the top where it's laying on the top, and they take and they skim that off. And that's called dross, D-R-O-S-S. And that's what's been skimmed off of the silver. It's the impurities. It's all the other things that were in that silver rock that wasn't supposed to be there. And they boil it, and they boil it, and they skim, and they skim, and they boil it, and they skim it. And they say about gold, and I believe I read that silver's the same way. You can tell when it's pure, when you look down in it, and you can see your reflection. And because all the dross, all the impurities, all the bad things that attached itself to that silver has been boiled out, skimmed off, and thrown away. And beloved, the Bible tells us that's what God has done with his word. They're pure words. They're pure. Beloved, you can look high and low and you'll never find anything. I'm talking about Shakespeare, Milton, Poe. It doesn't matter who you try to find, no matter what they've written. There's nothing in this life that you'll find that is more pure than the precious word of God. I got to get out of here. God bless you. Until next time, may God richly, richly bless you, my beloved.
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0: It is time for Gospel in a Nutshell with your radio preacher, Pastor Gary Gwynn of the Welcome Missionary Baptist Church in Easley, South Carolina. Stay tuned at the end of today's broadcast for more information on how you can correspond with Pastor Gary Gwynn. And now, here is today's Gospel in a Nutshell.
1: Thank you so much for tuning in the broadcast again today. We're in Psalms 84, verse 1. How aimable are thy tabernacles, O Lord of hosts. At verse 4, blessed are they that dwell in thy house. Thank God. Amen. Blessed is the man whose strength is in thee. Amen. And it says there in verse number 7, they go from strength to strength. Amen. Every one of them in Zion appeareth before God. That's right. I like that. I thank God for the privilege of being in his church. I'm in this church, the church of the living God. I love the church house. I love the body of Christ, and I love the bride of Christ. Do you love the building of Christ, of that lasting union? Do you love the body of Christ, that living union? Do you love the bride of Christ? Are you part of it, that loving union? Amen. The psalmist expresses his delight, desire, and dedication for the house of God. Amen. And we dealt with this in the last couple of days. I'm sheltered in the haven of rest. That's why I like the church. That's part of one of the benefits. Amen. Then number two, I want to deal with this. I'm secure in a house of refuge. It says in verse number 4, blessed are they that dwell in thy house. That's refuge, friend. Amen. I'm talking about a house of praise. Amen. Verse 4, they will still be praising thee. I like going to church where praising's going on. I like a church that praises the Lord. Amen. I like a church that worships and sings and has got a life, some life to it. Amen. Amen. Not afraid to say amen. Not afraid to say glory to God in heaven. Amen. Not afraid to say hallelujah. Not afraid to say glory be. Amen. To the name of Jesus. Amen. I don't know about you, but I like it. I like it. Some people don't like anybody to say amen in church. Hey, it messes up their quiet time of sleep in the house of God. Oh, I'm a meddling. I know. I'm not one of those go to church, say bless me, preacher, if you can. No, sir, I want to get involved. Let that preacher preach. Amen. Let him preach. He'll preach me the altar, but he ain't going to preach me to the house. Preach on. Stay in that book and preach. I promise you I won't go to the house because I'm mad. I just get in the altar and get glad, amen. That's what people need to do, amen. It's a house of praise. And not only that, I'm secure in a house of refuge because it's a house of power. In verse number 5, blessed is the man whose strength, look, is in himself. No, his strength in his checkbook. No, his strength in the fact everything's going good. No, he said his strength is in thee, amen. Thank God for power when your strength is in him, amen. So we have a house of praise and a house of power. And not only that, but thank God we got a house of provision, amen. Verse number 6 talks about the passing through the valley of Baca, which made it a well, and the rain also said filled the pools. Remember reading that? In other words, there's rain in the valley. Amen. A house of provision. Say, preacher, I'm going through a valley. I don't always feel like going to church. Church is where you need to be. There's rain in the valley. Amen. There ain't no better place to be when you're going through a valley than the house of God. God bless you. Gotta go.
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Amen. Hallelujah. Aren't you glad that you're free, free, free from this world of sin? Hey, saint, brother and sister in Christ, my beloved, however you want to put it, we're free. Whom the Son makes free is free indeed. You know what he told that Gadarian there at Gadarius when he set him on a rock and clothed him in his right mind? And he said, I want to follow thee. And Jesus said, Mark chapter 5, verse 19, he said, howbeit Jesus suffered him not, but saith unto him, go home to thy friends and tell them how great things the Lord hath done for thee and hath had compassion on thee. What he has done for us, what compassion and mercy he has on us, is the fact that he made us free. The shackles came off. We're no longer guilty before God. We're washed in that precious blood, and we've been made declared righteous in the sight of the Father. Amen. Praise God. That right there is my theme song. I'm going to play that quite a bit. Thank God I'm free. It's 19 minutes after 12 in the morning, Wednesday, June 3rd, year of the Lord, 2026. It's 59 degrees outside, a little chippy this morning. Fair here in the upstate, Greenville, South Carolina. 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My name is Brother Ward David Gillett, and buckle up for Jesus. Good morning. 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He sponsors in memory of Eric and Priscilla. 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They sponsored in honor of their 58th wedding anniversary. The Lord chose to call Shirley's husband home on March 17th, year of the Lord, 2026. Their daughter, Rita, adored her father. They are now together with their heavenly father. This day also sponsored in honor of their two other children, Lori and Barry Pepper. 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Overnight through the morning hours, clear, low of 55. Today, Wednesday, sunny, a high of 77. Wednesday night, clear, a low of 56. Thursday, sunny, a high of 82 degrees. Sounds from Sinai coming up here at the bottom of the hour. Pastor Rudy Smith, don't forget, at the top of the hour, we're going to be doing Psalms 42. We'll be in verse 10. And then at the bottom of the hour, daily scripture reading, we'll be reading out of Mark chapter 11. And then at 2:40 prayer time, 3 o'clock, the old time preaching hour, Pastor Ralph Horn preaching, What Will It Take to Stop You? What Will It Take to Stop You? 4:45, encouraging words from Tabernacle, the dear friend and pastor of Tabernacle Baptist Church, Pastor Doug Benton. Right now, Brady Rochester family, Ephesians chapter 1, Cathedrals, Ride That Glory Train, McNeil family, he'll do it again. Joe Arthur, One More Valley.

0: Hello, friends. 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
0: And welcome to the broadcast today. We'll begin the program with a song from one of our services. Our youth choir comes around and sings for us the song entitled, God is My Refuge. Hope it'll be a blessing to you as they sing for us today.

0: Amen. Thank you, young people, for that wonderful message in song. And now for today's message, again, we turn to Job chapter 3. We're looking at verse 25 and verse 26. Listen to the words of Job. "For the thing which I greatly feared is come upon me, and that which I was afraid of is come unto me. I was not in safety, neither had I yet rest, neither was I quiet, yet trouble came." The message is entitled by those last three words, "Yet trouble came." Now know that Job spoke these words during extreme physical pain and suffering, and the very throes of death had seized upon him, and in anguish of heart, he's speaking these words to his friends as he reflects on how things were even before this calamity came. He said, "The thing which I greatly feared is come." Well, as I think about "yet trouble came," we spoke of Job's dread. I believe even before it happened that Job had a dread about losing his family. He even dreaded losing his fitness. But I think most of all, Job dreaded losing his favor with God. Then secondly, not only Job's dread, but yesterday we started this, we talked about Job's diligence. Now, here upon examining verse 26, we can see that Job didn't think himself to be safe, secure, and serene, but he had enough wisdom to be diligent in praying, and he wasn't careless or have a carefree attitude, but he's diligent in his praying and trying to stay right and do right. His activity and attitude, rather, was not one of apathy, but of diligence. And we're going to pick up with that as we join the services by way of recording live at Mount Sinai Baptist Church.
1: He said, "I wasn't in safety. I neither had I rest, neither was I quiet." I see brother and sister, he said, "Hey, I didn't just sit idle. I didn't just take a nonchalant attitude about the thing." Brother and sister, he had activities that he engaged in. He had a family, but he didn't sit idly by. Back to verse 5 of chapter 1. Man, he's making intercessory prayer, sacrifices, and in behalf of his children. He's not just sitting idly by. His activities suggest that he's diligent. He's doing all that he can.
2: Amen. Right.
1: To keep his life in divine favor. He's doing all, and his family, he's doing all that he can. Job's diligence. He said, "I was not in safety. Neither had I rest, neither was I quiet." In other words, he said, "Man, I was trying to pray. I was trying to practice righteousness. Man, I was still trying to do the will of God, to praise God, to worship God, to serve God." Said, "I wasn't quiet. I didn't just lay off over somewhere and become spiritually lazy and indifferent. I didn't come apathetic." And no, he said, I wasn't quiet. He's a man of a right attitude and a man of righteous activities. Job's diligence. But then in this verse, I see Job's dilemma. He said, "Well, I wasn't in safety, neither had a rest, neither was I quiet. I prayed, I studied, I did all I could to stay right with God. I interceded for my family, I walked in integrity, I did that which was right. I tried to honor God every way I could. And now this term, yet trouble came." Some erroneously have the idea that if they pay all their tithes, if they're faithful to the church, if they're faithful in studying and praying and witnessing and dedicated to in the Christian life, that somehow or another they're shielded from calamities coming their way. But who among us has arisen to such integrity as the man Job? None. I don't know of any here. Godly people here, yes. Some of the best in the world living here, yes. My own estimation, none of us have come up to his integrity. Could you claim the title perfect? I know it means mature, fully grown, upright, eschewing evil, and that be the testimony of God? I don't think any of us can really wear that badge or title. Could we accept as we have that positionally in Christ, we're that? Certainly, amen. But practically, I know what you're made out of. You're made out of the same stuff I am. Job was made out of too, but man, what a man of faith. And here, as you think about Job and brother and sister, the dilemma, yet trouble came. Now, I think we ought to have a fear of God, you know, and that our fear of God ought to keep us straight. I mean, I fear God's chaste in hand. I really do. I don't want to get in the woodshed with God. I don't. I want to stay out of the woodshed. I really do. And that's, brother and sister, I'm telling you what, that itself is a motivation in my life to try to live right. I don't want to get in trouble with God. I don't want to get in the woodshed with God. Well, there's nothing wrong with that attitude. I believe that's a healthy attitude. I believe that's exactly right, a healthy attitude to have. Fear God. I look at Nehemiah, and you know, there's some fellas who were rulers in Nehemiah's day that were pulling some crooked deals and taking advantage of the people in their situation of straits and financially taking advantage of them. But old Nehemiah said, now I could, but he said, so did not I.
2: Right.
1: Because I feared the Lord.
2: Amen.
1: And there's a lot of things that I do not do because I fear the Lord. I don't want to get in this woodshed. I don't want to bring judgment on me. But now here's the dilemma of this thing. Job was not in the woodshed. Job was not being chastised.
2: Right. Amen. Right.
1: Brother and sister, Job faces a dilemma. And he didn't have anybody could compare himself with in the days gone by. Now thank God you and I have. We go through something, we don't know what we're going through with. We're living right, we're praying right, we're tithing, we're faithful to the house of God, we're faithful to our family, we're trying to do right. We're not perfect, we acknowledge that. We try to keep our sins confessed up and all that, and then trouble comes. Well, thank God we can run and say, well, thank God Job was a righteous man, and look all that he... And we get a little comfort for that, but remember, Job's kind of the first on the line there. He didn't have anybody else to look at who had gone through all that he had gone through to get comfort from. And so I would say Job is in a time of dilemma. Yet, in spite of me not being quiet and being still and being idle, in spite of me being active and having the right attitude, yet trouble came.
2: Amen. Right. Yes, sir.
1: Now, I don't want this to discourage you. But it can happen.
2: Yes, sir. Yes, sir.
1: It can happen. Well, sometimes I fluctuate. On a personal note, sometimes I fluctuate in this thing that I'm in. I'm still in it, long in it, and it's not as easy as you might think. Praise God for the distance we've come. We had a back set this past week. Man, I had one of the hardest weeks I've ever had in my life this past week. But I would say, a lot of times I think, well, it's judgment. Well, you say, well, Brother Rudy, you don't know me like I know me, and I know the Lord knows me. Sometimes I think it's judgment. But then, again, as I think about it and look at it and see all that's happened to me and all that's, you know, I wasn't out of the will of God. I was in the will of God, preaching the Word, in revival meeting the week before, in revival meeting that week. I wasn't down there declaring heresy. I was down there preaching the book, the blood, the blessed hope, declaring the counsels of God, representing my Lord, telling the old story.
2: Right.
1: And had a church praying. You women prayed around the clock all those days in that year earlier for my wife to be touched and healed. You prayed and loved her. I tried to preach. Now, I'm a fleshly man. I know I have failures. And if that bothers you, for me to confess that, I know what I'm made of. And He does. If there is any semblance of holiness in us, it is what He has produced.

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Please join us again at the same time tomorrow for another Sounds from Sinai radio broadcast. 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

Amen. You can hang down your heavy load when you get home. Amen. Sometimes we get busy here, especially in the ministry. Sometimes times gets a little heavy. Sometimes times get a little hard, but I'm glad that he's with us. And he strengthens us and comforts us, which really means strengthens, but he comforts us through our times of difficulty. He comforts us through our times of joy. And he just is a God of all comfort, and he has grace for every need. Thank the Lord. But sometimes there's just that one more valley. Amen. You might be in one this morning. Can I tell you, don't worry, there's light at the end of the tunnel. Joe Arthur, One More Valley. Here we go with the Smoky Mountain Reunion. Just a little talk with Jesus. Doug Hopper family, when he is near. Jim Crutchfield, he's all I need.

0: In God's Word, the book of James says, "Pure religion and undefiled before God and the Father is this, to visit the fatherless and widows in their affliction, and to keep himself unspotted from the world." 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
1: With SRN News, I'm Jason Walker. Another round of primaries and everyone keeping a close tab on California.
2: In the governor's race to replace term-limited Gavin Newsom, about 60 candidates are on the ballot, and the L.A. mayor's race is hotly contested, with Democrat incumbent Karen Bass fending off Republican former reality star Spencer Pratt.
1: Acting Attorney General Todd Blanche says the Trump team scrapping plans to create a $1.8 billion fund meant to compensate allies of the president after widespread backlash.
3: We are not moving forward with the fund, period. The reasons for the fund is something that President Trump talked about for a long time, which is the fact that there were a lot of people in this country who had their government weaponized against them. The reasons for the fund, I think, remain as important as they were before, but we are not moving forward with the fund.
4: Not moving forward ever.
3: Correct.
1: Testifying before the Senate Foreign Relations Committee, Secretary of State Marco Rubio says America's foreign policy is set for the protection of our people.
5: I just want to remind everybody, you know, our foreign policy is one that's solely focused on the national interest of the United States of America, on the defense of our country, both its military defense and our security, but also our economic security and the vibrancy of our economy, our sovereignty, and our future.
1: And he says American interest really should always be first.
5: We believe that America should lead the world, and I believe that we are, and we'll have a very good story to tell about that. At a time in our foreign policy, we lost focus on that. The reality of it is that our foreign policy, first and foremost, must always be what is in the national interest of the United States of America.
1: Game one of the Stanley Cup Final in the record books, Vegas Golden Knights defeating the Carolina Hurricanes 5-4 in the NBA. The Spurs and the Knicks game one coming up Wednesday night. This is SRN News. Franklin Graham takes on James Tallarico.
6: The popular evangelist says the Democratic state representative is wrong for stating that the Bible says nothing about abortion. Graham says, quote, Representative Tallarico could not be more wrong. The Bible is not silent on abortion. God commands us, you shall not murder. Jeremiah says, before I formed you in the womb, I knew you. Before you were born, I set you apart. Tallarico is currently running for the U.S. Senate. Michael Harrington reporting.
1: UN expressing grave concern about a new law issued by Afghanistan's Taliban government on separation and marriage. It includes provisions on child marriage. Among the law's most controversial provisions, one that says the silence of a girl reaching puberty can be interpreted as consent to marriage. Also includes a section on separation of girls who reach puberty and are married, which implies child marriage is permitted. This is SRN News. European Union lawmakers agree to increase deportations and detention centers abroad. Here's Charles de Ledesma.
7: The EU's moved forward with a vast overhaul of its migration strategy, aiming to ramp up deportations in what rights groups compare to the Trump administration's aggressive immigration policies. The provisional agreement, which will now go to lawmakers and heads of state for approval, comes as critics argue the new regulation could harm human rights. EU member states will be able to set up bilateral deals with countries outside the bloc to build deportation centres. Some nations are already in talks with third countries, mostly in Africa, to host what's called return hubs on the model of Italy's detention deal with Albania. I'm Charles de Ledesma.
1: White House Correspondent Association dinner reset for July 24th. The event was initially, of course, disrupted in April. More details, srnnews.com.

0: Hello, this is Pastor Doug Benton right here at Tabernacle Baptist Church in Greenville, South Carolina. And we are coming to you today with a need for our Tabernacle Children's Home. Our mission has always been to provide a safe, loving, and faith-centered environment for children who have nowhere else to turn. Since 1962, Tabernacle Children's Home has given a secure place for children to grow, learn, and experience God's love. Our current facility is now not in compliance with many codes. Through much prayer and counsel, we are endeavoring on a new building for our children. They're unable to continue to sleep in this current building. A project of this magnitude requires partnership from many. Your generous gift will translate into walls, rooms, and a foundation of stability. 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
0: 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God bless you, and thank you.

thank the Lord this morning for his grace. What about his grace? Grace. God's riches at Christ's expense, and he keeps giving grace upon grace upon grace. Listen, folks. Listen, brothers and sisters in Christ. He's given you as much grace today as he's going to give you tomorrow and the next day. He has got grace for every need. I thank him this morning for his grace. Don't you? Huh? Grace. Nobody gives grace like the Father of grace, the person of grace, the Spirit of grace. Amen. Well, we are in Psalms 42, and we're going to try to finish this thing out. We know that this psalmist was in exile. Yesterday we talked about, I will say unto God, my rock. Now, he knew something there, didn't he? He was in the rock. He knew his rock. This rock would stand. Why hast thou forgotten me? Of course, that's a rhetorical question. God didn't forget him. He doesn't forget you nor me. Why go I mourning because of the oppression of the enemy? Listen, we're sons and daughters in Christ. And we don't have to really go mourning, but there's times and seasons of mourning that we do have. And there's times and seasons when the world is against us, when the devil is against us. And guess what? Our biggest problem is when the flesh is against us. Amen. That's why Paul talked about mortifying the flesh. That's why God told him to preach that word there in Colossians. Mortify the flesh. Put to death the things of the flesh. Put ye on the Lord Jesus Christ and make no provisions for the flesh to fulfill the lust thereof. Amen. As with a sword in my bones, mine enemies reproach me. His reproach was to pull off, to expose, to betroth or surrender, to carp, in other words, defame, blaspheme, defy, rail. And boy, I'll tell you what, anti-Semitism is ramping up and anti-Christianism is ramping up. All those, I was listening to a man the other day, and all those countries in the Middle East, there were more Christians in that country than there were Muslims, and then there were Judaism because of the cross of Jesus Christ. But oh, in the 14th century, or in the 1400s, that's when Islam started moving in the Middle East in that area, and they started killing off Christians. And if they have their way, they're going to do that right here in this country like they are in all these other ones. But that's an enemy. Then he says, why art thou cast down, O my soul? And why art thou disquieted within me? He asked the same question that he asked over here in chapter 5. Why art thou cast down, O my soul? Why art thou disquieted in me? Hope thou in God. That's what he did. For I shall praise him for the help of his countenance. Amen. O my God, my soul is cast down within me. And he says, why art thou cast down, O my soul? Well, he was being reproached by the enemy. The enemy was asking him, where is thy God? Why is he not here helping you? And God had a purpose for this whole thing. And why art thou disquieted within me? Hope thou in God. He says that again. I shall yet praise him who is the health. Can I tell you, I see his reassurance. For I shall yet praise him who is the health. In other words, my aid, deliverance, victory. Thanks be unto God, which giveth us the victory, which we have in Christ Jesus. His God was his victory, the same God that we serve, and his prosperity, and his help, and his salvation, and his welfare. For I shall yet praise him who is the health of my countenance and my God. I'm glad he's my personal God. He's my personal Savior. He's my personal friend, and he has done the same thing that this exiled psalmist was looking to. Praise God. Amen. Who are you looking to? Here we go with Victory's Voice, Something to Shout About.

Hey, man, I've got something to shout about the Victory Voice right there. And the Moore family, what about His Grace? And also another moment of hearing about the Children's Home, new build, and I hope and pray that you will give to that work. It's a needed work. And listen, you will not be blessed. I should say you will be blessed even greater when you tend to the children. You know what I'm saying? Praise the Lord. I hope and trust that you'll take the time out and give to the Lord in this case. Amen. Well, it's 18 minutes after 1 in the morning, Wednesday, June 3rd. A month from now, I was an independent baby. I was born at 12:05, July 3rd, 1963. I'm looking forward to that day. It's always a joy. And I was kind of a high noon baby. That's probably why I'm so high strung at times. Amen. Well, it's 59 degrees outside, fair here in Greenville, South Carolina. Clear overnight through the morning hours, a low of 55. Today, Wednesday, sunny, a high of 77. And then tonight, clear, a low of 56. Thursday, sunny, a high of 82 degrees. 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He sponsors in memory of Eric and Priscilla. 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They sponsored in honor of their 58th wedding anniversary. The Lord chose to call Shirley's husband home on March 17th, year of the Lord 2000. And 26, not too long ago. Pray for her and her family. Their daughter, Rita, adored her father. They are now together with their heavenly father. This day also sponsored in honor of their two other children, Lori and Barry Pepper. Shirley thanks the Lord for being so good to the Pepper family and for His blessings. So we take this time out and thank our Share-a-thon sponsors. And thank all of you that had a hand in and a help with Share-a-thon 2026. Well, daily scripture reading is coming up here in a moment. We'll be reading out of Mark chapter 11. Right now, we're going to listen to Gold City, Until He Comes, Stacy Percy, Out of the Mire, and then the Gospel Plowboys, Lord, I'll Go On for You. Hey, let's stay in the fight and fight the good fight of faith and trust the Lord. His purpose and plans in your life are most important to Him for the furtherance of the gospel and His glory.

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1: The Gospel according to St. Mark, chapter 11. And when they came nigh to Jerusalem, unto Bethphage and Bethany at the Mount of Olives, he sendeth forth two of his disciples, and saith unto them, Go your way into the village over against you. And as soon as ye be entered into it, ye shall find a colt tied, whereon never man sat. Loose him, and bring him. And if any man say unto you, Why do ye this? Say ye that the Lord hath need of him. And straightway he will send him hither. And they went their way, and found the colt tied by the door without, in a place where two ways met, and they loose him. And certain of them that stood there said unto them, What do ye loosing the colt? And they said unto them, Even as Jesus had commanded, and they let them go. And they brought the colt to Jesus, and cast their garments on him, and he sat upon him. And many spread their garments in the way, and others cut down branches off the trees, and strawed them in the way. And they that went before, and they that followed, cried, saying, Hosanna! Blessed is he that cometh in the name of the Lord. Blessed be the kingdom of our father David that cometh in the name of the Lord. Hosanna in the highest. And Jesus entered into Jerusalem and into the temple. And when he had looked round about upon all things, and now the eventide was come, he went out unto Bethany with the 12. And on the morrow, when they were come from Bethany, he was hungry. And seeing a fig tree afar off, having leaves, he came, if haply he might find anything thereon. And when he came to it, he found nothing but leaves, for the time of figs was not yet. And Jesus answered and said unto it, No man eat fruit of thee hereafter forever. And his disciples heard it. And they come to Jerusalem. And Jesus went into the temple and began to cast out them that sold and bought in the temple, and overthrew the tables of the money changers, and the seats of them that sold doves, and would not suffer that any man should carry any vessel through the temple. And he taught, saying unto them, Is it not written, My house shall be called of all nations the house of prayer? But ye have made it a den of thieves. And the scribes and chief priests heard it, and sought how they might destroy him. For they feared him, because all the people was astonished at his doctrine. And when even was come, he went out of the city. And in the morning, as they passed by, they saw the fig tree dried up from the roots. And Peter, calling to remembrance, saith unto him, Master, behold, the fig tree which thou cursedst is withered away. And Jesus answering saith unto them, Have faith in God. For verily I say unto you, that whosoever shall say unto this mountain, Be thou removed, and be thou cast into the sea, and shall not doubt in his heart, but shall believe that those things which he saith shall come to pass, he shall have whatsoever he saith. Therefore I say unto you, what things soever ye desire, when ye pray, believe that ye receive them, and ye shall have them. And when ye stand praying, forgive if ye have aught against any, that your Father also which is in heaven may forgive you your trespasses. But if ye do not forgive, neither will your Father which is in heaven forgive your trespasses. And they come again to Jerusalem. And as he was walking in the temple, there come to him the chief priests and the scribes and the elders, and say unto him, By what authority doest thou these things, and who gave thee this authority to do these things? And Jesus answered and said unto them, I will also ask of you one question, and answer me, and I will tell you by what authority I do these things. The baptism of John, was it from heaven or of men? Answer me. And they reasoned with themselves, saying, If we shall say from heaven, he will say, Why then did ye not believe him? But if we shall say of men, they feared the people, for all men counted John that he was a prophet indeed. And they answered and said unto Jesus, We cannot tell. And Jesus answering saith unto them, Neither do I tell you by what authority I do these things. Chapter 12. And he began to speak unto them by parables. A certain man planted a vineyard, and set an hedge about it, and digged a place for the wine fat, and built a tower, and let it out to husbandmen, and went into a far country. And at the season he sent to the husbandmen a servant, that he might receive from the husbandmen of the fruit of the vineyard. And they caught him, and beat him, and sent him away empty. And again he sent unto them another servant, and at him they cast stones, and wounded him in the head, and sent him away shamefully handled. And again he sent another, and him they killed, and many others, beating some and killing some. Having yet therefore one son, his well-beloved, he sent him also last unto them, saying, They will reverence my son. But those husbandmen said among themselves, This is the heir. Come, let us kill him, and the inheritance shall be ours. And they took him and killed him and cast him out of the vineyard. What shall therefore the Lord of the vineyard do? He will come and destroy the husbandmen, and will give the vineyard unto others. And have ye not read this scripture? The stone which the builders rejected is become the head of the corner. This was the Lord's doing, and it is marvelous in our eyes. And they sought to lay hold on him, but feared the people, for they knew that he had spoken the parable against them. And they left him and went their way. And they send unto him certain of the Pharisees and of the Herodians to catch him in his words. And when they were come, they say unto him, Master, we know that thou art true, and carest for no man, for thou regardest not the person of men, but teachest the way of God in truth. Is it lawful to give tribute to Caesar or not? Shall we give or shall we not give? But he, knowing their hypocrisy, said unto them, Why tempt ye me? Bring me a penny, that I may see it. And they brought it. And he saith unto them, Whose is this image and superscription? And they said unto him, Caesar's. And Jesus answering said unto them, Render to Caesar the things that are Caesar's, and to God the things that are God's. And they marveled at him. Then come unto him the Sadducees, which say there is no resurrection. And they asked him, saying, Master, Moses wrote unto us, If a man's brother die, and leave his wife behind him, and leave no children, that his brother should take his wife, and raise up seed unto his brother. Now there were seven brethren, and the first took a wife, and dying left no seed. And the second took her, and died, neither left he any seed. And the third likewise. And the seven had her, and left no seed. Last of all, the woman died also. In the resurrection, therefore, when they shall rise, whose wife shall she be of them? For the seven had her to wife. And Jesus answering said unto them, Do ye not therefore err, because ye know not the scriptures, neither the power of God? For when they shall rise from the dead, they neither marry nor are given in marriage, but are as the angels which are in heaven, and as touching the dead, they that rise. Have ye not read in the book of Moses how in the bush God spake unto him, saying, I am the God of Abraham, and the God of Isaac, and the God of Jacob? He is not the God of the dead, but the God of the living. Ye therefore do greatly err. And one of the scribes came, and having heard them reasoning together, and perceiving that he had answered them well, asked him, Which is the first commandment of all? And Jesus answered him, The first of all the commandments is, Hear, O Israel, the Lord our God is one Lord, and thou shalt love the Lord thy God with all thy heart, and with all thy soul, and with all thy mind, and with all thy strength. This is the first commandment. And the second is like, namely this, thou shalt love thy neighbor as thyself. There is none other commandment greater than these. And the scribe said unto him, Well, Master, thou hast said the truth, for there is one God, and there is none other but he, and to love him with all the heart, and with all the understanding, and with all the soul, and with all the strength, and to love his neighbor as himself, is more than all whole burnt offerings and sacrifices. And when Jesus saw that he answered discreetly, he said unto him, Thou art not far from the kingdom of God. And no man after that durst ask him any question. And Jesus answered and said, while he taught in the temple, How say the scribes that Christ is the son of David? For David himself said by the Holy Ghost, The Lord said to my Lord, Sit thou on my right hand till I make thine enemies thy footstool. David therefore himself calleth him Lord. And whence is he then his son? And the common people heard him gladly. And he said unto them in his doctrine, Beware of the scribes, which love to go in long clothing, and love salutations in the marketplaces, and the chief seats in the synagogues, and the uppermost rooms at feasts, which devour widows' houses, and for a pretense make long prayers. These shall receive greater damnation. And Jesus sat over against the treasury, and beheld how the people cast money into the treasury, and many that were rich cast in much. And there came a certain poor widow, and she threw in 2 mites, which make a farthing. And he called unto him his disciples, and saith unto them, Verily I say unto you, that this poor widow hath cast more in than all they which have cast into the treasury. For all they did cast in of their abundance, but she of her want did cast in all that she had, even all her living. Chapter 13. And as he went out of the temple, one of his disciples saith unto him, Master, see what manner of stones and what buildings are here. And Jesus answering said unto him, Seest thou these great buildings? There shall not be left one stone upon another that shall not be thrown down. And as he sat upon the Mount of Olives over against the temple, Peter and James and John and Andrew asked him privately, Tell us, when shall these things be? And what shall be the sign when all these things shall be fulfilled? And Jesus answering them began to say, Take heed lest any man deceive you. For many shall come in my name, saying, I am Christ, and shall deceive many. And when ye shall hear of wars and rumors of wars, be ye not troubled, for such things must needs be, but the end shall not be yet. For nation shall rise against nation, and kingdom against kingdom, and there shall be earthquakes in divers places, and there shall be famines and troubles. These are the beginnings of sorrows. But take heed to yourselves, for they shall deliver you up to councils, and in the synagogues ye shall be beaten, and ye shall be brought before rulers and kings for my sake, for a testimony against them. And the gospel must first be published among all nations. But when they shall lead you and deliver you up, take no thought beforehand what ye shall speak, neither do ye premeditate. But whatsoever shall be given you in that hour, that speak ye. For it is not ye that speak, but the Holy Ghost. Now the brother shall betray the brother to death, and the father the son. And children shall rise up against their parents, and shall cause them to be put to death. And ye shall be hated of all men for my name's sake. But he that shall endure unto the end, the same shall be saved. But when ye shall see the abomination of desolation spoken of by Daniel the prophet, standing where it ought not, let him that readeth understand. Then let them that be in Judea flee to the mountains. And let him that is on the housetop not go down into the house, neither enter therein to take anything out of his house. And let him that is in the field not turn back again for to take up his garment. But woe to them that are with child, and to them that give suck in those days. And pray ye that your flight be not in the winter. For in those days shall be affliction such as was not from the beginning of the creation which God created unto this time, neither shall be. And except that the Lord had shortened those days, no flesh should be saved. But for the elect's sake, whom he hath chosen, he hath shortened the days. And then if any man shall say to you, Lo, here is Christ, or Lo, he is there, believe him not. For false Christs and false prophets shall rise and shall show signs and wonders to seduce, if it were possible, even the elect. But take ye heed. Behold, I have foretold you all things. But in those days, after that tribulation, the sun shall be darkened, and the moon shall not give her light.
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Ladies and gentlemen, have you enjoyed a night of inspiration here at Warner Robins tonight? Thank you very much.

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1: With SRN News, I'm Jason Walker. Primary races in numerous states. In the Golden State, nothing final just yet as the votes are being counted in pivotal races for governor and the mayor of Los Angeles. In that mayoral race, incumbent Karen Bass has been talking in the last hour as though she has won. Experts say that race is far from over and could go well into the night. Anti-ICE protests and riots have continued in New Jersey. Correspondent Laura Winters.
2: More than 60 violent protesters have been arrested outside the federal facility where criminal illegal aliens are being held in Newark, New Jersey. The Department of Homeland Security says a majority of them are not from the Garden State, but from Portland. DHS says one agitator is accused of threatening to kill an ICE agent and his family. The New Jersey governor, Democrat Mikey Sherrill, has refused to cooperate with the Trump administration when it comes to arresting and deporting illegals. Laura Winters reporting.
1: There is tremendous controversy and outright anger in the United Kingdom. Fatal stabbing last year in Britain of a teenager who was handcuffed by police while the killer stood nearby, erupting into controversy. The killing of 18-year-old Henry Nowak drew renewed attention after the killer was sentenced to life with a minimum of 21 years. Prime Minister Keir Starmer.
3: I have seen the body cam footage. It's harrowing, and I have to say, as a father of a 17-year-old boy, I felt sick watching it. It is absolutely right that the IOPC are looking at this. There are clearly serious questions that need to be addressed, not least how accusations of racism inform the decision-making.
1: And this is SRN News. A new study when it comes to sermons and social issues. Here's correspondent Michael Harrington.
4: It comes from the Pew Research Center, and it finds that white evangelical Protestants who attend church regularly are most likely to hear the pastor mention abortion or homosexuality from the pulpit. Catholics, on the other hand, are more likely to hear about abortion or immigration. Amongst white mainline Protestants, sermons are more likely to mention a wide range of issues, including those mentioned, as well as Israel, the Iran war, and the environment. Michael Harrington reporting.
1: At least four states adopting laws making it a crime to disrupt a worship service. A reaction to a high-profile protest in a Minnesota church that prompted outrage across the United States. The Republican lawmakers sponsoring most of the legislation say those gathering at sacred sanctuaries deserve protection beyond existing trespassing laws. This is SRN News. A new appointment to a key intelligence position.
5: President Trump is naming Federal Housing Finance Agency Director Bill Polte as Acting Director of National Intelligence, following Tulsi Gabbard's planned departure at the end of the month. Trump says Polte brings experience managing some of the nation's most sensitive financial systems, including oversight of Fannie Mae and Freddie Mac. The appointment places a close Trump ally in a key national security role. Willie Nelson, The White House.
1: Now, the White House Correspondents Association dinner has been reset now for the 24th of July. The event was initially disrupted in April by that assassination attempt on President Trump. Authorities have emphasized enhanced safety measures and new access procedures. The event will be held at the Waldorf Astoria Hotel. A spokeswoman says the dinner's purpose: celebration of free press and democracy. More details, srnnews.com.

Amen. There's going to be a jubilee. It's a coming. I hope you are looking forward to that. You know, we can have a jubilee in our lives. I remember when I came to Tabernacle Baptist College, and it was 2013. I was 50 years old, and I know the Old Testament, every 50 years was the year of jubilee, and it was the 50th year anniversary of Tabernacle. And I haven't been the same since, I can tell you that. I've been in a jubilee, but I'm looking forward for that jubilee on the other side, over there across the river, as they would say, beyond the blue. Amen. Just for me and you. Amen. Well, I want to let you know that at the bottom of the hour there at the 2:30 mark, Gospel Plowboys sang, "Lord, I'll Go On For You." The Georgians, "Peace of Mind." The Good Shepherd Quartet, "Are You Half As Good?" And then the Inspirations, "Jesus Is Mine." That song, "Are You Half As Good?" is a great inspirational song to want to walk and have a right testimony before God and man. Amen. Well, that was Higher Ground Choir. Jubilees are coming. It's 59 degrees outside right now here in Greenville, South Carolina. Wednesday, June 3rd, year of our Lord, 2006. And it's 8 minutes after 2 in the morning. Our Share-a-thon Day sponsor for today is Steve McLean of Greenville, South Carolina. He sponsors in memory of Eric and Priscilla. 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They sponsor in honor of their 58th wedding anniversary. The Lord chose to call Shirley's husband home on March 17th, year of the Lord, 2026. Their daughter Rita adored her father. They are now together with their heavenly father. This day also sponsored in honor of their two other children, Lori and Barry Pepper. Shirley thanks the Lord for being so good to the Pepper family and for his blessings. So we thank Steve McLean and Shirley Pepper for being our day sponsor and internet sponsor, because they do help cover the listener's portion of our operating expenses for the WTBI Radio Ministries. And we thank all of you for your help with Share-a-thon 2026. It's going to be clear through the morning hours, a low of 55. And then today, sunny, a high of 77 degrees. Amen. Coming up here at the 2:40 mark, 2:40 prayer time, 3 o'clock, the old time preaching hour, and pastor, preacher Ralph M. Horn preaching, "What Will It Take to Stop You?" And then at 4:45, encouraging words from Tabernacle, our dear friend and pastor of Tabernacle Baptist Church, Pastor Doug Benton. Right now, let's listen to another number by Higher Choir, "His Hand in Mine," and the Hendrix family, "I'm the Reason."

Amen. That's right. I'm the reason. You're the reason. The world was the reason. God so loved the world that he gave his only begotten Son, that whosoever believeth in him shall not perish, but have everlasting life. For he came not into the world to condemn the world, but that he might save the world through him. Did he not say those things? Here, let's just go over there to chapter 3 real quick, and then we'll get into some music. Chapter 3 of John. Here it says, he said, for God sent not his Son into the world to condemn the world, but that the world through him might be saved. He that believeth on him is not condemned, but he that believeth not is condemned already. Why? Because you're born condemned. You're born lost. You're born dead. You're without God. We're born in sin because he hath not believed in the name of the only begotten Son of God. Well, that was the Hendrix family. I'm the reason. Higher Ground Choir. He is his hand in mine. Here we go with the Sparks family, Drinking from the Saucer. Sam Stewart family, Faithin. Manta Ray's family, Goodly Heritage. And then the Joyful Sounds, Jesus Loves Me. Victorious Valley, Bread of Life. Grace Baptist College, Prisoner of Hope. 2:40 prayer time. Happy Goodman's When Morning Sweeps. Hey, the skies. Could be this morning. You just don't know. It's imminent. That means at any time. Are you ready? Are you ready to go and be with him?

consider yourself invited to the 79th Annual Greer Baptist Camp Meeting starting Wednesday through Friday, June the 24th through the 26th, and the following week from June the 29th through July the 3rd. Each evening, we will begin our services at 7:30. Also, for our finale, we'll have a very special God and Country celebration starting at 5 p.m. on July the 3rd with two services, barbecue and fireworks. Preachers for this year's meeting include Tim Fallure, Ricky Gravely, Brian McBride, Johnny Pope, Doug Benton, and a host of others. We will also have special singing and local choirs each night. For more information, visit the Greer Baptist Camp Meeting Facebook page to receive updated information. Dr. Joe Arthur is the moderator, and the Greer Baptist Camp Meeting is located at 1360 Henderson Gap Road in the Greer community of South Carolina. Don't miss out on an opportunity to enjoy the presence of God, the people of God, and the preaching of God's Word at this year's 79th Annual Greer Baptist Camp Meeting. We would love to see you there.

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1: With SRN News, I'm Jason Walker. Los Angeles Mayor Karen Bass has advanced now to the November runoff in her bid for re-election. She has won. Other key races in California and around the country are still undecided. Iran stopped communicating with mediators after Israel threatened to bomb Beirut as it fights the Lebanese militia Hezbollah. However, President Trump is disputing that claim and says talks are continuing. Testifying before the Senate Foreign Relations Committee Tuesday, Secretary of State Marco Rubio says diplomacy goes hand in hand with commerce and defense.
2: Foreign policy cannot be separated from economic policy, from border policy, from energy policy, from any of these other spheres that are critical to our national interests. A country that cannot build ships or produce medicine or control immigration or access vital resources cannot defend its people, cannot defend its interests, and cannot defend its way of life. So our foreign policy continues to be reoriented around the real foundations of national strength.
1: Five American cruise ship passengers exposed to the Hanta virus are leaving a Nebraska quarantine facility.
3: Health officials say they will complete monitoring at home after remaining symptom-free. They arrived in Nebraska 3 weeks ago following a deadly Hanta virus outbreak on a South Atlantic cruise. The virus usually spreads through rodent droppings, but the Andes virus may spread between people in rare cases. 13 cases, including 3 deaths, are linked to the ship. There have been no U.S. cases connected to the ship, and the risk remains low. John Scott reporting.
1: U.S. Trade Representative says the Trump administration proposing tariffs of 10% or more for dozens of major trading partners. That follows a probe into alleged forced labor. SRN News.
4: 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This includes repairs for heat pumps and other heating and cooling systems. 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They're located at 4763 Highway 153 in Easley, and their number is 269-5576. That's 269-5576. And this message is sponsored by a grant from Climate Control of Easley.

That's right. Read the Bible. You'll see the love of Christ, and he'll show you his love through his word. He does love you. That's what I tell sinners all the time. He loves you. They look at you funny, but the truth is there because their conscience has been touched because someone said Jesus loves them. When was the last time you told someone Jesus loves them? Joyful Sounds, here we go with Victorious Valley, Bread of Life, Grace Baptist College, Prisoner of Hope, 2:40 prayer time, Happy Goodman's When Morning Sweeps the Skies, Old Time Preaching Hour, Pastor Ralph M. Horn, What Will It Take to Stop You?

0: 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Tell a friend about us.
1: Isn't that wonderful? We are a prisoner of hope. We were once a prisoner of our sin in bondage, held, could not save ourselves, could not do nothing for ourselves concerning anything spiritual and God and Christ Jesus. But today, because he unshackled us and because he freed us, he made us free from sin, we are now the prisoner of hope. And our anchor is in Christ Jesus. What a joy. This morning, we got something to rejoice about. He is the bread of life, and he's our bread. He's our spiritual bread. And you know, I'm so grateful that the bread that came down in the wilderness was a demonstration of God's bread that came down in the New Testament, looking forward to Jesus Christ, the bread of life, the light of the world, the resurrection and the life, the way, the truth, and the life. And I'm glad I know him this morning. I trust you do as well. Welcome to the 240 Prayer Time. This is a wonderful time, a few minutes where we get a chance to pray for one another, pray for those that you feel a need to pray for, to rejoice with those that you want to rejoice, or just take the time out and pray one with another as we pray and praise the Heavenly Father. We are in the objections to the incarnation. There's many people that reject the incarnation. I could tell you some people that do, that's passed on, that is not with the Lord, but they came as an angel of light. And we talked yesterday about the early church didn't believe it. We hear it all the time, especially in our theological seminaries, that the early church didn't believe it. Well, that's a false argument, and we discussed the Apostle Creed today, the Nicene Creed. Now, a creed doesn't save you. It's because you're saved that you would believe the creed, but no creeds can save you. But the Nicene Creed, okay, this goes back to the 4th century when Arius stated that Jesus was a created being and not the Son from all eternity. A council was called to settle the fact that Christ, though born of the Virgin, has existed co-eternally with the Father. The Council of Constantinople, 381, was called. This council also refers to the fact of the virgin birth of Christ. And this is what the Nicene Creed is. I believe in one God, the Father Almighty, maker of heaven and earth, of all things visible and invisible. I believe in one Lord Jesus Christ, the only begotten Son of the God, born of the Father before all ages, God from God, light from light, true God from true God, begotten, not made. That means he was eternal, consubstantial with the Father. Through him all things were made. For us, men, and our salvation, he came down from heaven, and by the Holy Spirit was incarnate of the Virgin Mary, and became man. You can read about that in Colossians. For our sake, he was crucified under Pontius Pilate. He suffered death and was buried and rose again on the third day in accordance with the scriptures. He ascended into heaven and is seated at the right hand of the Father. He will come again in glory to judge the living and the dead, and his kingdom will have no end. I believe in the Holy Spirit, the Lord, the giver of life, who proceeds from the Father and the Son, who with the Father and the Son is adorned and glorified, who has spoken through the prophets. I believe in one holy, Catholic, and apostolic church. I confess one baptism for the forgiveness of sins, and I look forward to the resurrection of the dead and the life of the world to come. Amen. That's the Nicene Creed, which recognizes the virgin birth. Praise the Lord. Father, we come before your throne of grace this morning, and we thank you for the love of God, who is in Christ Jesus. God the Father, God the Son, and God the Holy Spirit, the great three in one. Without you, we can do nothing, Lord Jesus. You abide in us, and we're to abide in you. I pray, Lord, that you'd help us to be obedient Christians. Help us to mortify the flesh. Help us to put away the things that the Scripture teaches about. For you've given us the Spirit of power, the Holy Spirit of God that liveth in us, that we can walk a victorious Christian life, that we can put away sin in our lives. We could put away a lifestyle that was so wretched before we were saved that people could see Christ in us, the hope and glory. I pray that you'd work those things out. Father, we want to lift up the children to you this morning. Lord, we have so many children in the world today that they want to know what's real. We have children in the world today that have been hurt, displaced, abused.

and they're confused. They're lost. We have children that are wayward, that are involved in alcohol and drugs and promiscuity. We have children today having children and don't even understand the first thing about rearing a child or are ready to rear a child. Bringing up children without dads, bringing up children without mothers, bringing up children that are a continual doorway of just lusting after lust after lust after wickedness. And they don't know any better, Lord. But we in the church of the living God have the gospel. Lord, I just pray that we would reach out to these young children, these young adults. They're so hungry. And they're looking for answers. Just seems like the enemy is just wailing on them, and they're just falling prey to that because, of course, they're unregenerate and the God of this world has blinded the minds of them through worldliness and through all these things we were just mentioning and keeps them from the truth. But it's the light, the glorious light of the gospel of Jesus Christ that's able to shine in their hearts, that's able to change their lives, that's able to save them, that's able to do a work that only you can do, Father. But it's through the preaching of your word, Lord. Faith cometh by hearing, and hearing by the word of God. God, I just pray that you would help each one of us to take the time when we are around young people, family members, cousins, even in our own families, in the marketplace, at work, wherever we might be, Lord, in the church, to take the time out and share the gospel with the young people, that they would have an opportunity and privilege to understand the love of God, which constraineth us to tell them that they might be constrained to tell others until the Lord comes and calls the church home. Father, they need you. We need you. We thank you for all the children's homes, especially here at Tabernacle, but there's many throughout the country. We thank you, Lord, for all those that labor, that are ministering to children that have been put in situations that some things we can't even discuss, but they have a place to go, a refuge, a place where they can learn of Christ, a place where they can have their needs met, health, all of their emotional needs, their material needs, their medical needs, their school needs, but most importantly, their soul's need, and that's Jesus Christ. And I pray, Lord, that you would be with our children this morning, here at Tabernacle and abroad, wherever there's a children's home that is rightly dividing the word of truth, preaching the gospel. If not, Lord, I pray that you'd bring a conviction in the leadership and the people of those ministries they call ministries, which really are not, because they're not preaching the right gospel. But anyways, that you'd bring conviction in their lives and their hearts, and that they'd get right with you and realize one day they're going to stand before you, give an account for their work. One day they're going to give an account for their place in this society as a person and what they do. And what they do, if it's not for you, then it's in vain. But I do thank you for all the men and women that serve you with a pure and fervent heart. Be with each one. Help them. Guide them. Lead them. Direct them. Give them wisdom. We thank you for Sister Sani. We thank you for all those that labor over here, and we pray, Lord, that you would just bless and keep the children, and guide them, and use them, that their parents, family members would see Christ in them and desire the good thing and desire to be born again and saved. Amen. Then, Father, we lift up our rescue missions. There's many rescue missions

The one I'm involved with is the one I used to be a resident at, the Durham Rescue Mission, which I believe is probably the best rescue mission in the whole country. But Lord, I just pray that you would meet those that come through those doors, those rescue missions, with the gospel of Jesus Christ. I thank you for the privilege of preaching to the men that I used to be around at one time because of my being out of fellowship with you. But I thank you for using the rescue mission to bring me thus far. And I know that you're doing that in many lives, and we're so grateful. But there's many more, Lord, that you can touch. Many more that you want to touch. There's many more that you can bring to conviction. There's many more that you can bring contrition and brokenness in their hearts and their lives. And I pray that you'd make that a reality, that they would just get right with you, get born again and saved and washed in the blood of Jesus Christ and serve you. We thank you for all those that have actually came through the missions and that are working at their mission where they came through, and those that labor in the ministries and all those that give to these different missions so they can continue the work of the gospel. You're the God of all creation, and you own the cattle on 1,000 hills and what's in the hills, and through you, Lord, these wonderful places of rescue are there because you work on the hearts of your people. We thank you, Lord, this morning. And then, Father, I want to pray for Brother Joey Foy. He's got some issues with his apartment complex or the apartment where he's at. I pray, Lord, that you'd fix those and that you would give him wisdom, but that you would help the people that he's got issues with to realize the situation and be graceful and compassionate. I pray, Lord, for his sister who's dealing with a knee situation. Pray, Lord, that you'd bring healing to that knee. Touch her, Lord. Help her, Father. Then I pray, Lord, for a friend that has been dealing with some family members. I pray, Lord, that you would help and restore some things, strengthen some things. Pray, Lord, that you would work in their hearts and touch them, Lord, on both sides, and that you would be glorified in that, Father. And then, Lord, I lift up my dear friend Mary Smith to you. I pray that you would just continually strengthen her and help her and comfort her. I know she sometimes has trouble at night sleeping. But Lord, I just pray that you would just touch her and help her to get some rest. And then, Father, we pray that you would just continually protect her and watch over her. I want to thank you, Lord, for my dear friend, Brother Rangel, his wife, and his son, Anthony, and their love towards you and their faithfulness. Pray, Lord, that you would just continually help that family as they grow in the grace and knowledge of you, as they walk with you, Lord. I thank you, Lord, that they have found a great church over there in Lawrence who supports the work of Way of the Cross Baptist Church. And I pray, Lord, that you would help the family in their loss in that particular church. Pray that you would help them through this time of mourning and strengthen them. And we pray that you'd help Brother Johnston, Lord, as he guides and leads his people there at Temple Baptist Church. And then, Father, we lift up my dear friend, Brother Victor Rowell, and his wife and children. Pray, Lord, that you guide and lead him. Help him to be the spiritual leader that he needs to be, the man of God he needs to be. And as he leads, I pray that they would follow. They pray that they would come to an understanding and a grip of the severity of God. Sometimes, Lord, we don't understand or we neglect the severity of the Lord Jesus Christ. And I pray, God, that that would work out. I pray, Lord, that you would help his children as they grow and get older. Pray that you would direct their steps. Pray that they would look to you and trust you, Lord, and that they would follow you wherever you may lead them. Then, Father, I pray for my dear friend, Brother Keith Bradley, and his wife and his children as well. And I just thank you for his fellowship and his faithfulness to serve you, Lord. Pray that you would watch over him as he's driving down the highway. Pray, Lord, that you would help his children to see
the need, the spiritual need of being in the house of God every weekend, and every time the door is open, that they would desire to be in the fellowship with the family of God. If they're not saved, Lord, I pray that you'd save them. If they are, Lord, I pray that you'd bring brokenness in their lives, that they would understand that without you, they can do nothing. And I pray, Lord, that you would work in his wife's life as well. Help them, Father. Now, Lord, there's so many other things we can pray for. But I want to pray for those five souls that were saved over the weekend, 20 to 22-year-olds. God, help them. Continue to break them. Lord, help them to stay in the Word, stay in church, and trust you. Now, Father, let the words of our mouth, the meditation of our heart, be acceptable in thy sight, O Lord, our strength and our Redeemer, and we'll thank you and praise you in Jesus' precious name. Amen and amen.

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1: The title to the message that you're about to hear is What Will It Take to Stop You? And the preacher for the message is Dr. Ralph Horn.

0: And now, here's the message.
1: All right, turn to your Bible tonight, if you will, please, to the book of Galatians. I want to read one verse, and then some other verses in Philippians chapter 3. Galatians chapter 5, I want to read one verse. The Apostle Paul wrote this chapter, of course, this whole book. But I just want to pick out one little text there, one little statement, really, where Paul said to the church at Galatia, "You did run well. Who did hinder you that you should not obey the truth?" Of course, he asked a question there. He goes on and says something about it a little bit later in the next verse. But notice those first few words there, if you will. "You did run well. Who did hinder you?" Now, in Philippians chapter 3, I read these verses some time ago, I think, in Sunday school hour. But Paul, writing to the church at Philippi, one of the prison epistles, along with Ephesians and Colossians and Philemon, writing from the prison in Rome, these are very familiar words, but I want to read them anyway tonight. Philippians chapter 3, beginning at verse 10. "That I may know him and the power of his resurrection, and the fellowship of his sufferings, being made conformable unto his death. If by any means I might attain unto the resurrection of the dead," not as though I had already attained, "either were already perfect, but I follow after, if that I may apprehend that for which also I am apprehended of Christ Jesus." Brethren, right to the Christians, to the born again ones, he says, "I count not myself to have apprehended, but this one thing I do, forgetting those things which are behind and reaching forth unto those things which are before, I press toward the mark for the prize of the high calling of God in Christ Jesus." I want to talk to you a little while tonight about this subject. What does it take to stop me? What does it take to stop you? I might ask the question. Sometimes people come back to the tabernacle and they say, "Well, where is so-and-so?" And sometimes we say, "Well, they moved on to another church," or "they've just moved." But I want to let Paul give us a few things tonight and use his life for somewhat of an example of being stopped. You started on that journey to heaven. You're born again. You're saved by the grace of God. Only one way to heaven, just one. Jesus says, "I'm the way, the truth, and the life. No man cometh unto the Father but by me." Now, we hear a lot these days about many ways to get there, but just one way. In the book of Acts, we read about a man by the name of Saul of Tarsus. We find him as he is holding the clothes, or the cloaks, of the people as they were stoning Stephen, that first deacon, we call him. And he stood by there in chapter 8 then. It talks about him making havoc of the church. Chapter 8 and verse 3. "As for Saul, he made a havoc of the church, entering into every house and hailing men and women, committed them to prison." Now, that was the man by the name of Saul. But as we turn to chapter 9, we see this man is converted. This man is saved as he goes down that highway. He had letters in his pocket. Going down to Damascus and try to find someone by the name of Jesus. Those that claim that name of Christ. And as he journeyed, verse 3 says, he came near Damascus. And suddenly there shined round about him a light from heaven. And he fell to the earth and heard a voice saying unto him, "Saul, Saul, why persecutest thou me?" Paul answers that question in verse 5 when he says, "Who art thou, Lord?" And the Lord said, "I am Jesus whom thou persecutest. It is hard for thee to kick against the pricks." And he, trembling and astonished, said, "Lord, What would that have you to do? In those verses there in Philippians, he talked about forgetting those things that are behind. I guess he wanted to forget those things about Stephen and standing by and holding the coats of those that were stoning Stephen to death. And I guess a lot of things he'd like to forget about in his life, and he forgot about those things. But he said, I want to press on toward the mark for the prize of the high calling of God in Christ Jesus. But in chapter 9, he is saved. He's born again. He starts on his way to heaven. Years ago, I used to say, well, you know, I wish I had a little bit of what that man had a whole lot of. When Paul got saved, I'm telling you, there was a transformation. There was a difference. His life was immediately changed. God's power came upon this man. I guess there's no other man. Oh, we talk about men today. We talk about some of these men of yesteryear, a few hundred years ago, and we talk about those great men. But I guess the Apostle Paul was probably the greatest Christian that ever lived. Probably. I can't prove that. I guess neither can you disprove it. But I guess Paul was probably the greatest Christian of all times. But what would it take to stop Paul? I thought about his salvation there, his conversion. Somebody said, boy, if I had a conversion like that, God hit you like that on the road down to Damascus or someplace. I said, boy, that'd be great. And I say, well, if God hit you like that, you'd probably be nothing but the greasy spot. God was dealing with the big man when he was dealing with Saul. But God took care of him. God saved him. God made a new man out of him. But he had a lot of things that came into his life that would have stopped most of us today. Look, if you will, at Acts chapter 13. Just move over in the Acts of the Apostles, or maybe better called the Acts of the Holy Spirit. But notice these verses. I thought about Paul's missionary journeys, and you fellows in Bible college, you probably studied about Paul's first missionary journey and the second missionary journey, the third missionary journey. I had a fellow in school. We had Hebrew history. And this fellow's name was Payne. And I said, man, he was a pain more ways than one. But he was a scholar, but he was a pain. Hebrew history. Do you have that? All right. But Acts 13, when Paul the Apostle was started out on that first missionary journey, there came something in the life of his evangelistic group. It probably kind of threw him, it would probably throw us today. And what happened, if you notice in Acts 13 and verse 3, he starts the first missionary journey. And when they had fasted and prayed and laid their hands on them, they sent them away. And a few things transpired there. Opposition from Satan, if you'll notice in the Scofield Bible at verse 6. But then we get down to verse 13. Now when Paul and his company loosed from Paphos, they came to Perga in Pamphylia. And John, that is John Mark, departing from them, returned to Jerusalem. Now here is that evangelistic party getting started on that missionary journey. And here's one of the members. He said, well, I don't think I can handle this. And he goes back home to mama. Now, it's always hard to leave mom and daddy. After I got saved, I went back down to South Georgia. My old Grandpa Horn said, you know, Ralph, he said, you ought to get on back down here. I'm just getting out of the Navy. He said, you ought to get back down here and get you a farm and be around your mom and daddy. And I said, well, that sounds pretty good. But when God's got something else for you to do, that's no good. When God does something for you and puts something in your heart that you have to tell the story, farming just won't do the job. It won't cut the carrots or the corn either. And so here this man is, Mark, John Mark, leaving the party to go back home. Now that would probably stop some folks, but not Paul. Look at chapter 14. I want to just hit a few hot spots here tonight. In Acts 14, verse 19. And they came thither, certain Jews, and there came thither certain Jews from Antioch and Iconium, who persuaded the people, and having stoned Paul, drew him out of the city, supposing he had been dead. Now, how you like that to be a preacher? Get stoned? Were you ever stoned? Most of us have it pretty easy in this life, do we not? Most of us haven't been thrown in jail for preaching. Most of us haven't gotten banged up. If I don't watch out, if I die real soon, I'm going to go to heaven only being hit one time. Just one time. I was out witnessing with some deacons one time, and we went to this fellow's house, and he said, "You fellas come around here and just irritate me. You just bother me." And we were all sitting down, and all of a sudden he came up and started toward me. I was the least one in the party. And so when I saw him started my way, I did get up. I hate to take it sitting down. So I did get up. And you know what? My nose got in the way. That's one time my long nose got me into trouble. But I say that unless something else happens, that'll be the only lick that I get. Isn't that something? But if I was a preacher like Paul, I'd probably get banged up some more. Amen? Because Paul, he got stoned. They drug him outside the city, supposing he was dead. Now that's what you call preaching. That's what you call the old-time religion, huh? Yeah. That's what you call getting at it. But that didn't stop him. He just got up and shook his clothes off and shook the dust off and took off again. He didn't say, "Well, man, if that's going to be the way it is, I'm going to stop this right away." No, he didn't do that. He got up and started again, folks. So many things stop us, but I'll get to that later. But look at Acts chapter 15, if you will. Acts chapter 15. That first missionary journey winds down. This is Paul's second missionary journey. If you notice, start in verse 36. And some days after Paul and Barnabas, they said, "Let us go again now. That first journey is over. Let us go again and visit our brethren in every city where we have preached the word of the Lord and see how they do." They were concerned about the Christians. That ought to be the concern of all preachers, being concerned about the born-again ones. Amen? Being concerned about them. Let's go see how they do. And Barnabas determined to take with them John, whose surname was Mark. But notice this. But Paul thought not good to take him with them, who departed from them from Pamphylia and went not with them to the work. You see, right there is a point of contention. Barnabas said, "Let's take Mark, John Mark, with us on this missionary journey." Paul said, "No, if he left us one time, he'll probably want to leave us again. He left us to go back home to mom and daddy on this first missionary journey that just finished. He'd probably want to leave Agad and go home. And so what happened? And the contention was so sharp between them that they departed asunder one from the other. They had a few words, we would say. They had a little fuss, a little argument. Now what happened? The rest of that verse says, and so Barnabas took Mark and sailed unto Cyprus. Now, I guess you just kind of mark them off the list right there. You don't hear, I guess, much about those fellows anymore, about Barnabas and Mark. But what happened in verse 40? And Paul chose Silas and departed, being recommended by the brethren unto the grace of God. And he went through Syria and Cilicia, confirming the churches. What did it take to stop Paul? Nothing thus far, did it? No. Paul kept going no matter what came his way. I want to read you some things about the Apostle Paul in the book of 2 Corinthians. Sometimes we get a little discouraged. A few things happening in our lives and we wonder what's going to come next. Paul writing to the church down at Corinth in the second epistle, and he says in verse, about 23 of chapter 11. Then he asks the question in 23, are they ministers of Christ? I speak as a fool, Paul says. I am more, in labors more abundant, in stripes above measure, in prisons more frequent, in deaths oft. Now see what Paul went through with in his life as a Christian. Of the Jews, 5 times received I 40 stripes, save one. I was beaten 5 times, and those fellows took that lash and beat me for 39 stripes, 5 different times. What else, Paul? Thrice was I beaten with rods. Once I was stoned. I read about that down in Lystra. Thrice I suffered shipwreck. A night and a day I have been in the deep. In journeys often. In perils of waters. In perils of robbers. You ever get robbed? Well, Paul said I was robbed. I was beaten. I was in shipwrecks. I've been in the deep. In peril of my own countrymen. Now, how you like that? You think every Christian ought to be for every other Christian, huh? But he said, I had a trouble with my own folks. What else, Paul? In perils of the wilderness. Well, let me back up and get the heathen. In perils by the heathen, in perils in the city, in perils in the wilderness, in perils in the sea, in perils among false brethren. You see, he had to deal with them back in his day. We think about this century. We think about this age and the false folks. They've always been around. It's not something new to the 2000 era. They've been here. Paul said, perils among the false brethren, among the Jews of his own people. You see, because Saul of Tarsus was saved, that didn't mean all the rest of the folks got saved of his nationality. They were down on him. The countrymen were down on him because he was saved. He says, in weariness and painfulness. Well, how do you like that? Pain. We like to get together and talk about our pains, don't we? Robert talks about the pains that those fellows have with those kidney stones. Well, when we get together, some of us other folks with our ailments, we like to talk about our pains too, don't we? Yeah, we talk about them all the time. In pain, painfulness. What else, Paul? In watchings often, in hunger and thirst. I believe I'll have a drink of water, Paul. Thank you. That was a good point. What else, Paul? Hunger, thirst, in fastings often, in cold and nakedness. Besides those things which are that are without. And I read those things, I said, man, those things are bad. But notice this last phrase, if you will, in this verse. That which cometh above me daily. Of course, that last phrase after that comma. The care of all the churches. Did you get that? Now, that should be cast aside, Paul. That doesn't need to be in there. Why, those churches ought to call you. They're not going to cause you any problems. All those people are going to love you, preacher. All those people are going to love you. Man, they're not going to cause you any problems. Paul, what in the world are you putting that in there for? I'm being a little facetious right there. But Paul says, not only these things, but also the care of the churches. I've got to take care of that. Boy, you folks have been pastors and missionaries, you know what I'm talking about, don't you? You know exactly whereof I speak. But none of those things stopped the Apostle Paul. That's what I'm saying tonight. No matter what came in his life, he kept going. You didn't stop him. What would stop us tonight? What would stop you and me as Christians, as born-again people? Well, you might say, well, there's something that some sin in my life. And it's kind of gets the best of you sometimes. But you know, we always have, and you always have, and always have, 1 John 1:9, do we not? We could always go to the Lord and confess that, 1 John 1:9. You see? You know, somebody said, well, you know, I just can't seem to believe, and it's no use for me to try to keep on going. That word believe means to trust or to rely on. Sometimes, you know, people, they get saved. You try to lead them to the Lord and say, well, I just can't believe it. I just can't believe it. People go on for days and months and years sometimes just not being able to believe. Can't you believe God? Can't you believe what God says in His Word? Don't throw in the towel because of something in your own life and in your own being. You know, I guess if we read the Bible, and I say we, I talked to a gentleman some years ago, and he was an older man than I was. He's probably older than I am now. But he said, you know what, Ralph? He said, I read that Bible through 2 times. 2 whole times. Well, I believe if I'd have been him, I just wouldn't have said anything. If I was 75 or 80 years old and never had read the Bible through more than 2 times, I think I'd just been quiet, amen? You know how you get faith to live for God? You've heard it. It's been preached. It's been talked about. Paul told us about it in the book of Romans, chapter 10, verse 17. A verse almost like John 3, 16, faith cometh by hearing, and hearing by the word of God. Just think, if we read the Bible as much as we read the newspaper, it's no telling how much faith we might have. You say, Lord, give me more faith. Well, it just doesn't come that way. You say, I want to pray for more faith, and I want to pray that God will give me faith. Well, it just doesn't come that way. You say, I want to have faith to move these mountains. Why, the great men of yesteryear, oh, they prayed. But you know what they did? They got up at 4 o'clock in the morning and read the Word of God. Did you ever read those old books of yesteryear, those men? Why, they got up and prayed and studied and sought God before they ever saw somebody outside the household. But if we read the Bible as much as we read the newspaper and watch television, we'd probably have more faith, huh? That's right. Just getting the Word of God in your very being, in your very soul. Lack of faith, sometimes we kind of throw in the towel because we can't seem to get it in our soul, in our very being. You know what James said? He said, if any man lack wisdom, let him ask of God, who giveth to all men liberally, he said. Give to all men liberally, and upbraideth not. You say, I believe God's calling me to preach. God's calling me to be a missionary. God's calling me to go out here to witness, But I just can't do it on my own. A lot of folks I've talked to in days gone by, they say, well, I've tried one time and I failed. I said, yeah, I'll tell you what. You try again, you'll fail again. I said, it's not trying, it's trusting. It's trusting the Lord. Try? Boy, oh boy. You'll be running down dead end sure enough. You just keep on trying. Try trusting a while. What about that? Winning souls? Yeah, trust the Lord. All right. That verse in Philippians, we often quote, but my God shall supply all your need according to his riches in glory by Christ Jesus. Everything you need. I can do all things through Christ. Now, they say that in these days in which we live, and just prior to these days, somebody said, I can do all things through Christ. Then we got a little closer to this era, and then they said, I can do all things. Then somebody else came along and said, I can do. Then somebody else came along and said, I can. Then somebody came along and said, well, I. And that's about the way it stops, I. And if you don't believe they can't do it, you just listen, they'll tell you they can. I can do it. No, you can't do it. God might do it through you, but you cannot do it. Just can't seem to do what God wants me to do. Then sometimes the thing of failure, fear of failure, it about stops us. We don't want to get started, really, sometimes. You know what? God has not called you and me to be successful, but he's called us to be faithful. God's never said we're going to win the world to God, to himself. We're not going to win this world to God. The big evangelists, they haven't won the world to God. The little evangelists out there, they haven't won the world to God. The big churches across America, I read in the papers once in a while about somebody having 5,000 saved, 3,000, 2,000. And you read about the same church next year, and they had 2,000 saved, but they still run 1,000 in Sunday school. Brother, if you got somebody saved, you ought to have a bigger Sunday school than that. But God's called you to be faithful. Moreover, Paul said, it is required in stewards that a man be found faithful. You know, sometimes I've had this in my life. I said, well, man, what am I to do? What am I to do? I came up with this thought. I'm sure it's not original. Everything I say is in a book. Every word that I articulate is found in a book. It's called a dictionary. But listen, I came up with this statement. I said, if you're moving, it's easier for God to guide you. It's easier if you got a 18-wheeler out here, if you got that truck moving, to steer it, than it is to turn the wheels if you're not moving. So you get moving for God and say, Lord, I'll do what I can, and in the meantime, you direct my life and show me exactly what you want me to do. Just start moving. Do something. Do something. I used to say, do something, even if it's wrong, do something. Lord, help us to do something. If you're witnessing, that won't be bad, will it? If you go to the church, that won't be bad. If you study the Word of God, that won't be bad. If you open up this Bible every day and reading, that won't be bad. What does it take to stop you? Well, Paul lived a pretty long life there. He never stopped. You know, sometimes people say, well, boy, the job's just too big for me. No job is too big if God's called you to do it. The job's too big. I can't handle it. If God's called you to do it, you can handle it. If God hadn't called you to do it, you can't handle it. What does it take to stop us today? If you're not big enough to do the job, God will make you big enough. By the way, none of us should feel big enough to do it. We should never feel that we can handle the situation. We should never feel that we can do it. But God can do it through you. What does it take to stop you? Oh, you get discouraged, you despondent, downcast? Just name it. All those D's, you get them, don't you? Won't stop. A lot of times, people to criticize you and persecute you. Matter of fact, Paul said to the young Timothy, he said, if you live godly in Christ Jesus, you'll get some persecution. 2 Timothy 3, 11, 12. Just go out here every Sunday morning and start a church. Hey, where you going? Well, I'm going to church. Oh, you're one of those guys, huh? You're one of those folks going to church on Sunday morning. Live for God. That'll bring you some persecution. Folks don't appreciate me. Appreciate my efforts. You know, I thought about this. We're not serving people, we're serving God. Some time ago when we had this storm, somebody said, well, do you go to the church today? I said, I'm going to try to. Well, you don't have to go today. Well, I don't have to go any day. Of course, I might go to the mortuary pretty soon, but I don't have to go to church every day. Every Sunday. But I want to try to get there if I can. You talk about folks appreciate you? Don't worry about it. You're not serving people anyway, you're serving God. Amen? You're not serving people. You're not serving the pastor of this church. You're not serving the deacons. You're serving God. And everything that we do, it ought to be for His honor, for His glory. Paul said, whatsoever you do, do all to the glory of God. Whether you eat or drink or whatsoever you do, do it to God's glory. What does it take to stop us? A lot of little things come along in our lives and we want to throw in the towel, don't we? We want to quit. But my feelings hurt. Preacher, I've had it. I've had it. Well, I'll tell you what. Jesus got crucified. The Lord got put on the cross. People didn't appreciate Him either, did they? They didn't appreciate Him. But He came with one thing in mind, and that was to get to the cross. And there was no distraction that was going to come His way that would keep Him from getting to the cross. I'll lay my life down. He did. I thought about Daniel. Bless his heart. Throwing the lion, den of lions. The three Hebrew children, they got thrown in that fiery furnace. And I don't guess that was so nice. Listen, folks. There should be nothing out here in this world that could stop us in the will of God, serving Him. What is there big enough out here that would sidetrack us to the point that we'd quit? That we'd stop? Paul said, you did run well. What hinders you? A little cold. I just can't make it. The prayer meeting. I just can't make it to Sunday night service. I just have this ache in the neck. Listen. There should be nothing out here that would stop us. By the grace of God, from serving Christ. If we could just look beyond this life, you know, every day I go to work at the gospel hour, and I look right across the road, and I say, Lord, thank you, I'm still on this side of the road. I used to say, Lord, I used to have a fence around that wood lawn place out there, but they took the fence down. Dr. agreed, all agreed, and you say, I don't know why in the world they put the fence up out there. He said, nobody's in there can get out. And those that are out don't want to get in. But they have a fence up there. But now they took the fence down. But about every morning when I go to work, I say, well, Lord, thank you, I'm on this side of the road. Still here. If we could see beyond the fence, beyond the road. If we could see out into eternity, my, we'd be better Christians, would we not? I look at my life and I say, how lousy, how crummy. Listen, only Christ can make you what you ought to be. What does it take to stop you? Sometimes people, this sermon shouldn't be preached tonight, though anyway, because you're here. And you're feeling great tonight. Boy, you don't have any pains, any aches, anything. You're just here, just happy and hilarious. It should be those folks that are not here that should be hearing something like this. What's going to stop you? But you know, once in a while, we do get a little discouraged, do we not? And sometimes we just say, well, what's the use of keep going? Well, just get your eyes a little further up the road, would you? And see the judgment seat of Christ. When the Lord says to you and to me, well done, thou great, thou good and faithful servant. Well done. That's about the best thing you can hear out there is well done, thou good and faithful servant. Don't let anything stop you. There's nothing that's so big, that's so important, that's so great, that should stop us from serving the Lord Jesus. Paul, what happened to you? Oh, they cut my head off, but that's all right. That's okay. I've finished the course. I've kept the faith. There's laid up for me a crown of righteousness, not to me only, but also all of those that love his appearing. Lay your head on that guillotine, Paul.
2: Okay.
1: It's all over. But Paul, we've been preaching about you ever since. We've been telling the old, old story ever since. The story that you gave us in those 14 epistles that you gave us, and plus the other 13 books there in the New Testament. It's worth it, Paul. We'll see you one of these days. Don't let anything stop you. Keep moving on. Let's pray. Father, thank you tonight, Lord, for the fact that you love us, you care for us, and I pray that tonight that you'll help every Christian here, Lord. Some may get discouraged and despondent and downcast, and sometimes they feel like, well, just what's the use anyway? So, Lord, tonight, just help them to

The title to the message that you just heard was, What Will It Take to Stop You? And the preacher for the message was Dr. Ralph Horn. This message was preached on March 12th of the year 2000.

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1: With SRN News, I'm Jason Walker. Officials in Kuwait say flights now totally suspended at Kuwait International Airport following an Iranian attack that hit the facility, causing major damage. The drone attack comes after Iran and the U.S. had traded missile strikes late Tuesday, with the U.S. military saying it had launched strikes on an Iranian site in retaliation for Iranian missiles that had been fired earlier at both Kuwait and Bahrain. Trump administration advancing now what it calls a new election integrity measures ahead of the next election cycle.
2: President Trump is pushing new election integrity measures through the U.S. Postal Service, requiring states to submit voter lists tied to unique ballot barcodes for mail-in voting. The proposal is designed to strengthen ballot verification and track mail ballots throughout the voting process. The rule is now moving through the federal rulemaking process. Democrats and activist groups are already threatening legal challenges. Willie Nelson, The White House.
1: Votes are being counted now in California. GOP gubernatorial candidate Steve Hilton says he remains very positive.
3: To every single person who's voted for me, we're not there yet, but it's looking good.
1: Well, game one of the Stanley Cup final now in the record books. Vegas Golden Knights have defeated the Carolina Hurricanes. Final there was 5-4. Game one of the NBA Championship Series gets underway tonight in San Antonio. The Spurs will be hosting the New York Knicks. And testifying before the Senate Foreign Relations Committee earlier in the day Tuesday, Secretary of State Marco Rubio says there is still a lot of progress to be made in talks with Iran. This is SRN News. A challenge to Idaho's bathroom bill has ended. Here's correspondent Michael Harrington.
4: LGBT activists have dropped their lawsuit seeking to overturn the legislation which bars males from using female restrooms in the state's public schools. The measure also protects locker rooms, showers, and overnight accommodations for all students in kindergarten through the 12th grade. A growing number of states are passing similar bans, as well as barring males from competing against females in sports at the public school and collegiate levels. Michael Harrington reporting.
1: Democrats in an uproar over DNC Chair Ken Martin's 192-page autopsy on the 2024 election defeat. One point of contention, transgenderism. Martin argues the party has boxed itself in by supporting that lifestyle, and he said that they need to, quote, de-emphasize it in all future campaigns. This is SRN News. Good day for Wall Street.
5: Stocks edged up to more records on Wall Street as winners of the artificial intelligence boom kept driving the market higher. The S&P 500 rose 0.1% Tuesday. The Dow added 228 points. That's about 0.4%. The Nasdaq Composite edged up less than 0.1%. Semiconductor company Marvel Technology jumped more than 32%. That came after the CEO of NVIDIA said Marvel could be the next company to be worth more than $1 trillion. Alphabet fell 3.9%. The parent company of Google said it's raising $80 billion to help pay for its AI investment. Seth Sutel, New York.
1: A jury in California has convicted short seller Andrew Left of securities fraud. Now, he was convicted on one count of participating in a securities fraud scheme and then 12 counts of actual securities fraud. More details at srnnews.com.

Well, there you have it, the cathedral's Victory in Jesus and the Epley's the old-time Christian. Well, we made it to the 4 o'clock mark. It's actually 9 minutes after 4 in the morning. Good morning to all of you. 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We believe that the Word of God is the final authority to faith and practice, and we believe that faith cometh by hearing, and hearing by the Word of God, and now faith is the substance of things hoped for and the evidence of things not seen. Hey, can I tell you, thy word I've hid in my heart that I might not sin against thee. Forever, O Lord, thy word is settled in heaven, and the word of God is pure words, tried in a fire 7 times, or furnace 7 times. Amen. That means it's complete. It's eternal. And there's no errors, no, it's inerrant, it's infallible, it is inspired, it is preserved. God preserved his word. Amen. Praise the Lord. Well, Wednesday, June 3rd, year of the Lord 2026. And this is your Midnight Watch still. My name is Brother Ward David Gillett. 57 degrees outside, fair here in Greenville, South Carolina. Also, verbal plenary. Every word is holy and right. It's God's word. Today, sunny, a high of 78. Tonight, clear, low of 56. Thursday, sunny, a high of 82. Thursday night, mostly clear, low of 59. Friday, sunny, a high of 84. Friday night, mostly clear, low of 61. Saturday, all day, mostly sunny, a high of 84 degrees. 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They sponsor in honor of their 58th wedding anniversary. The Lord chose to call Shirley's husband home this year, March 17th. Their daughter, Rita, adored her father. They are now together with their heavenly father. This day also is sponsored in honor of their two other children, Lori and Barry Pepper. Shirley thanks the Lord for being so good to the Pepper family and for his blessings. So we want to thank Steve McLean and Shirley Pepper for being our day sponsor and internet sponsor, because they do help cover the listener's portion of our operating expenses for the WTBI Radio Ministries. Coming up here at 4:45, encouraging words from Tabernacle, Pastor Doug Benton. Right now, Billy Kelly, He Lives. Glenn Phipps singing. Doug Ramage, What a Friend in Jesus. New Hope Quartet, The Sun's Coming Up. And then the Doucettes, little instrumental, I Need Thee Every Hour.

sing this last one, we get down there to where he lives, I want you to hold it till you turn red and then blue. And we'll see who's using Lucky Camel Fields. Here we go now.

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1: With SRN News, I'm Jason Walker. Speaking to supporters in Los Angeles Tuesday night, California GOP gubernatorial candidate Steve Hilton says Californians are on the brink of true change.
2: It looks very much as if Californians really will have the chance to vote for change in November and take our state in a new direction, a fresh start for our state.
1: Flights have been suspended at Kuwait International Airport entirely after an Iranian attack hit that facility. Numerous people have been wounded, many civilians. Defense Ministry spokesman says that Iranian drones targeted the airport's passenger lounge, causing severe damage. The drone attack comes after Iran and the U.S. had traded missile strikes late in the day Tuesday. Testifying Tuesday before the Senate Foreign Relations Committee, Secretary of State Marco Rubio says that America's foreign policy is set for the protection of the American people.
3: I just want to remind everybody, you know, our foreign policy is one that's solely focused on the national interest of the United States of America, on the defense of our country, both its military defense and our security, but also our economic security and the vibrancy of our economy, our sovereignty, and our future.
1: Russia launching a massive aerial attack again on Kyiv and other Ukrainian cities. Authorities say at least 22 civilians have been killed, 135 wounded. The assault with hundreds of drones and dozens of missiles began overnight and continued during the day. Search teams in one area found the bodies of a young woman and her two small children. This is SRN News.
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1: 269-2760 is the number to reach the Tabernacle Christian Bookstore. 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Items include study Bibles, outlines, concordances, illustrated volumes, Bible landmaps, Christian novels, children's books, and commentaries by numerous Christian authors. 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Gift ideas as well as birthday and greeting cards can also be found at the Tabernacle Christian Bookstore. 3931 Whitehorse Road near the crossing of Highway 123 on the west side of Greenville. Again, for information or directions, 269-2760. 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
1: We welcome you to Encouraging Words from Tabernacle Baptist Church. We'll have a song and then the message by our pastor, Dr. Doug Benton.

0: to you. God bless you on this Tuesday morning. God is good. What a joy to come to you here live in the studio this morning. And we've enjoyed the weekend, the good service at Tabernacle. We were just speaking about that here with the staff at Tabernacle Radio here at WTBI, how the Lord moved in. And it's good to see the Lord can still move in this day and age. Thank you so much for tuning in today. Have a great friend of mine, a special guest, not a stranger to any of us, Dr. Joe Arthur. Are you there?
1: I am here, my brother. How you doing?
0: We're doing well. All of you're on the road, I'm sure, preaching somewhere.
1: I am in the beautiful, historic, amazing city of Roanoke Rapids, North Carolina, right off of Interstate 95. My dad pastored in this area back in the 70s, and there's a lot of people coming to the meeting that knew me before I got straightened out.
0: Yeah.
1: And I told them if they'd keep their mouth shut, I'd keep mine
0: That's
1: shut.
0: That's right, before you got straightened out. So you're telling us live on the radio you've straightened out now.
1: I'm trying.
0: Hallelujah.
1: Hey, listen, man, I'm excited about the camp meeting, my brother.
0: Yes, yes. Tell us something about it. You have two big meetings coming up.
1: We're going to have a great night. We're going to start out on that Wednesday, and you'll be preaching for us. Mountain View Choir be there. Man, it's going to be great.
0: We're excited.
1: And then Thursday night, Brother Fuller and Brother Bobby Robertson, and then Friday night, we're going to have just a wonderful, wonderful time with Brother Ricky Gravely, Brother Montgomery. And then on Monday night, we've got Brother Mike Holcomb and Brother Caleb Martin from Louisiana. Yep. Tuesday night, Brother Sammy Kay and Brian McBride. And then Brian McBride on Wednesday night.
0: Yeah.
1: And then we've got Johnny Pope live and in living color from Houston, Texas on Thursday. And then on Friday, Brother Dooley Williams, the coon.
0: Yeah.
1: And then we'll have David Gibbs. Got great music on that first Friday. We've got the Nottingham Quartet from up in Pennsylvania. They've been in that area some through the years. They'll be a blessing.
0: Okay.
1: And then on Wednesday night, the second week, the Doug Raines family is going to be with us.
0: Sure.
1: And then we've got all kind of special music that second week, and good choirs coming every night. We're excited about it, and it's all on the Facebook, the website, and I want everybody to come out and be with us.
0: Yes, sir. It's going to be great. I'm excited here at Tabernacle. We're excited about it. We was walking through our garage, and we saw a little bag over there. My wife has put all her fans in we had last year. I think that's just part of the camp meeting, isn't it? And I love it, having the fans and the youngins playing, running around and the sawdust. I just love the spirit, the atmosphere. You got, at the end, you got, of course, always a great barbecue, lemonade, and great meals, great concession stands. Just a great time of fellowship.
1: We do. And that's what, 29 years ago, when Brother Billy passed away and I took it over, Julie and I determined right then we want it to be not only a spiritual place, but we want it to be a fun place for these kids to come.
0: Yes,
1: if they'll
0: come
1: because they like it, if they'll come because they like it, God will speak to their heart. He'll put it in their heart like he did our forefathers. I remember when I first took the meeting, people like the Burns Trio and different people would come. And it didn't start 7:30. They'd get there at 6. They'd get there, people get there at 6:30.
0: Amen.
1: Walk around and fellowship with people. And, honey, I love to see them kids in that water fountain. I love to see them in them shaving.
0: Yes, sir.
1: Because I want to tell you what that says. That says future.
0: Yes, sir.
1: Like Julie said to me Sunday night, she said, listen to all them kids running up down the hallway of our church.
0: Yep.
1: She said, that's our future.
0: Yes,
1: that's
0: sir.
1: Our future.
0: That's right.
1: And we want to keep the camp meeting going, and I appreciate WTBI. I appreciate all my friends in the area supporting us and back in the meeting. We're excited about it, Brother Doug. We really are.
0: Yes, sir. I'm so thankful. I grew up in that. With so many camp meetings. We've gone to open air. We love all that. And in my younger years, and then now I can see my children in it. There's no stranger to them. It's not odd to them. They just love it. Our young folk excited about it. I've been speaking about that. And that's what thrills my soul. I was telling the church and folks yesterday, seeing these young folk running around, as you said. And I said, I'm looking forward to that camp meeting. And at the service, they go out to eat a lot. And they were speaking about that. They're just thrilled about it. Got some new ones coming in that's never been to a camp meeting from other areas.
1: Brother, I'm excited about that. I really am.
0: So they're new.
1: Julie loves that children's home. She's excited about feeding them every night. She just loves that. But we want to bring new people.

0: people in.
1: That's right.
0: Never been to a camp. Because I'm telling you, if it ever gets in them, it'll never leave them.
1: Yes, sir. That's exactly right. We probably got 6 or 7 new young folk here in the 20s coming in, and they've never been. My daughter's inviting them to church. They're coming, and then they said, we've heard about it. We've heard about a camp meeting. We've never been in one. What exactly is that?
0: And Brother Doug, I believe I can say this, and you and the listeners understand. Several years ago, the camp meeting name got hijacked.
1: Uh-huh.
0: And there's a lot of places where a lot of foolishness goes on.
1: Exactly right.
0: And they call it camp meeting, but that's not camp meeting. Camp meeting is Bible preaching that exalts Christ and edifies the believer. And it's no shenanigans. It's all good stuff. And that's real camp meeting. And that's another thing I'm trying to do. I'm trying to protect our identity in this world we live
1: in.
0: A lot of people hear camp meeting, they associate it with shallow preaching and shenanigans and things. But that's not real camp meeting. Real camp meeting is Bible preaching.
1: Yes, sir.
0: And worshiping the Lord in the old-fashioned way. And praise God, hallelujah, some shouting to go with it.
1: Hallelujah.
0: Amen.
1: Yeah, that comes. Spirit and truth. I love it. Now, what thrills my soul, what it sends out amongst the area, is these churches being able to come together. I think that's precious.
0: We've got to get together in these days. Brother Sammy Allen, one of my heroes, used to say, if we don't hang together, we're going to hang separately.
1: That's really good.
0: And so we're excited about it. We're looking forward to it. And thank y'all for promoting the meeting. We're looking forward to seeing everybody at the camp meeting.
1: Yes, sir. It's going to be good. Be praying for you in the meeting tonight. And then also, you've got another meeting coming up.
0: We'll be at Mountain View, the Lord willing, Thursday and Friday.
1: Yeah.
0: With Brother Steve Griffith, Brother Fallora, myself, and a host of other good preachers.
1: Yeah.
0: And we'll have a good time up there at Mountain View. Boy, they shout it out. I love it.
1: Yes, sir.
0: And,
1: I'm speaking
0: we'll have a good time.
1: Up here at Brother Walter Barrels, the campground there. That's coming up, right?
0: Yep, the 19th of June.
1: That's right.
0: We're having a meeting in memory of Walter Burrell and Billy Kelly at the old Sheffy Campground.
1: Yeah.
0: Just above, it's on the internet. It's all over the internet.
1: Right.
0: You can look it up. But it's the Sheffy Memorial Campground. It's north of Dublin, Virginia. And we're going to go to the gravesite of Brother Sheffy.
1: Amen.
0: We'll see the cabin where he was born, his prayer building, one of the churches he preached at, the grounds that's named after him.
1: Yeah.
0: And it's just going to be in honor of those preachers in the movie Sheffy.
1: Yes.
0: A lot of your listeners have seen that. And we will be within 5 minutes of the old original Wabash camp meeting ground. And Methodists were doing this 150 years ago.
1: Mm.
0: But 79 years ago, some Baptists decided to do it right there in that little town of Greer. Greer is the oldest continually operating Baptist camp meeting in the country.
1: Amen. Wonderful. What a blessing.
0: Brother Billy Kelly used to call it the granddaddy of them all. And we're thankful.
1: Yeah,
0: it's
1: amen.
0: Bigger than any one person. It's bigger than one institution.
1: That's right. That's right.
0: And we just want to keep it going for the Lord.
1: Yes, sir. Well, amen. Well, I'm excited about the churches coming in, some new churches that I already know that I've been speaking with. They'll be coming in. And several last year came, we called, and we're excited about just coming together, worshiping the good Lord. He's the one we promote around there on the campgrounds.
0: You better believe. Hey, if you see Brother Robbie Mullinax, tell him to send me that $25 he owes me. Will you do that?
1: I doubt he owes me $100. I hadn't seen it yet.
0: I love you, boy. Thank you, everybody. We're looking forward to seeing you.
1: Love you, preacher. God bless you. Have a good rest of the day.
0: You too. Thank
1: That's
0: you,
1: wonderful.
0: Sir.
1: And I will go along those lines. If you've never been to Greer Camp Meeting, you ought to be there. It is a great time worshiping the Lord together, great singing, great preaching. I love all of that. It's such a good time. And then all the young folk running around, it thrills my soul to see that. We churches, pastors can just come together. And we're without compromise, coming together, standing on the good King James Bible, and just loving the Lord, loving Jesus, shouting and praising Him, lifting Him up. Not a preacher, not a singer, but lifting up the Lord Jesus Christ. And I believe the Lord always honors that. What a joy that is. I want to thank you for listening today. I was going to bring you a thought, which I will in the morning, the good Lord willing, on the mustard seed faith. Many of you, you think of faith in the Bible, you think of Abraham, some great faith. Moses, you'll go throughout the good word of God, Hebrews 11, thinking about these men and women of great faith. But I believe the Lord would just honor just a mustard seed size of faith. If you have that, or if you're struggling, be with me tomorrow at 10 o'clock. We'll dive into that. Exactly what does that mean? and I believe it'll help you. We want to thank the Lord again for the wonderful service we had here last Sunday. Sunday morning, God moved in, Brother Watts. Was a good time and great crowd. Appreciate that. And this Sunday night is unlike any other service. It was a wonderful thing to see folk just standing, worshiping the Lord all through the auditorium in the choir. I believe we sung for about 30, 35 minutes straight, 40 possibly, just singing. God just breathed on the service, and it's all glory to Him. We want to see that again. We need that, but I'm glad in this dark day we're living in, we still got a God that will move in amongst us, those who desire that. And I desire that. Well, friend, enjoy your day wherever you may be today. God bless you for tuning in. And until tomorrow, please stay encouraged.

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1: With SRN News, I'm Jason Walker. Speaking to supporters in Los Angeles Tuesday night, California GOP gubernatorial candidate Steve Hilton says Californians are on the brink of true change.
2: It looks very much as if Californians really will have the chance to vote for change in November and take our state in a new direction, a fresh start for our state.
1: Flights have been suspended at Kuwait International Airport entirely after an Iranian attack hit that facility. Numerous people have been wounded, many civilians. Defense Ministry spokesman says that Iranian drones targeted the airport's passenger lounge, causing severe damage. The drone attack comes after Iran and the U.S. had traded missile strikes late in the day Tuesday. Testifying Tuesday before the Senate Foreign Relations Committee, Secretary of State Marco Rubio says that America's foreign policy is set for the protection of the American people.
3: I just want to remind everybody, you know, our foreign policy is one that's solely focused on the national interest of the United States of America, on the defense of our country, both its military defense and our security, but also our economic security and the vibrancy of our economy, our sovereignty, and our future.
1: Russia launching a massive aerial attack again on Kyiv and other Ukrainian cities. Authorities say at least 22 civilians have been killed, 135 wounded. The assault with hundreds of drones and dozens of missiles began overnight and continued during the day. Search teams in one area found the bodies of a young woman and her two small children. This is SRN News. Franklin Graham takes on James Tallarico. Here's Michael Harrington.
4: The popular evangelist says the Democratic state representative is wrong for stating that the Bible says nothing about abortion. Graham says, quote, Representative Tallarico could not be more wrong. The Bible is not silent on abortion. God commands us, you shall not murder. Jeremiah says, before I formed you in the womb, I knew you. Before you were born, I set you apart. Tallarico is currently running for the U.S. Senate. Michael Harrington reporting.
1: United Nations expressing, quote, grave concern about a new law issued by Afghanistan's Taliban government, that on separation and marriage, which includes provisions on child marriage. Among the law's more controversial provisions, one says the silence of a girl as she reaches puberty can be interpreted as consent to marriage. This is SRN News. European Union lawmakers agree to increase deportations and detention centers abroad. Here's Charles de la Desma with that story.
5: The EU's moved forward with a vast overhaul of its migration strategy, aiming to ramp up deportations in what rights groups compare to the Trump administration's aggressive immigration policies. The provisional agreement, which will now go to lawmakers and heads of state for approval, comes as critics argue the new regulation could harm human rights. EU member states would be able to set up bilateral deals with countries outside the bloc to build deportation centres. Some nations are already in talks with third countries, mostly in Africa, to host what's called return hubs on the model of Italy's detention deal with Albania. I'm Charles de la Desma.
1: Well, officials say the White House Correspondents Association dinner rescheduled for July 24th. The event, of course, was initially disrupted in April. More details at srnnews.com.
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0: Revive us again, that thy people may rejoice in thee.
1: The Emmanuel Baptist Church of Roebuck will be having Vacation Bible School, and the theme for the Vacation Bible School, Twists and Turns. Following Jesus changes the game. 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The Friendship Baptist Church of Lyman, South Carolina will be having Vacation Bible School and the theme Illumination Station. VBS takes place June the 1st through the 5th, each evening from 5:30 until 8:30 at Friendship Baptist Church, 1600 Holly Springs Road, Lyman, South Carolina. 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It's time for the 10th annual Jubilee taking place at Mountain View Baptist Church of Cowpens, June the 3rd through the 5th. On Wednesday, June the 3rd, a service at 7:30 p.m., and then Thursday, June the 4th, and Friday, June the 5th, services in the morning at 10 a.m., and services nightly, June the 4th and 5th at 7 p.m. each evening. And preaching by Pastor Joe Arthur, Pastor Mark Stroud, Evangelist Chris Simpson, Evangelist Tony Finney, Pastor Tim Fallure, Pastor Jeff Griffith, Evangelist Joel Logan, Pastor Shane Ezell, and Pastor Rudy Smith, and singing by the Raines family and the Harris brothers. The 10th annual Jubilee, June the 3rd through the 5th at Mountain View Baptist Church of Cowpens. For out-of-town guests and more information about the meeting, the number to call is 864-463-6092. The next South Carolina Baptist Fellowship meeting will be taking place at Lighthouse Baptist Church of Ennery, where the pastor is Enoch Wilson. The meeting begins on Monday, June the 8th, beginning at 10 a.m. and concluding at 1 p.m. with a meal following provided by the church. The Lighthouse Baptist Church of Ennery will also be having their 28th annual Preacher's Jubilee, beginning on Saturday evening, June the 6th, with a supper beginning at 6 p.m. and an evening service at 7 p.m. And then on Sunday, June the 7th, two services at 10 a.m. and 7 p.m. And the meeting concluding with a fellowship meeting on that Monday, June the 8th, at 10 a.m. The 28th annual Preacher's Jubilee. And it all takes place at Lighthouse Baptist Church of Ennery. For directions to the church, take I-385 South to exit 9 and turn right on Highway 221 North. The church will be approximately 3 miles on the right. For more information on the meeting, 864-981-1923. The Eastside Baptist Church of Greenwood, South Carolina, where the pastor is Jeffrey Phillips, will be having a June revival meeting taking place June the 8th through the 10th at 7 p.m. each evening, with Pastor Doug Foster from Florence, Kentucky, there preaching. The Eastside Baptist Church is located at 1907 Highway 72-221 East in Greenwood, South Carolina, and that's 7 p.m. nightly, June the 8th through the 10th. Revival services taking place at the West End Baptist Church, and the theme for the meeting, Help in the Heat of the Battle. Revival meeting taking place June the 17th through the 19th at 7 p.m. each evening. An evangelist, Travis Kerlick, there preaching. And the pastor is Mark Tinsley, and that's at West End Baptist Church, 120 Mission Drive in Easley, June the 17th through the 19th at 7 p.m. each evening. For more information on the meeting, 864-704-0246.
0: This has been Revive Us Again, featuring news of church happenings in the listening area. The announcement of an event on this program does not necessarily imply endorsement by WTBI.

Amen. We do have all our ideas what heaven is going to be, but we need to read the Bible. It gives us a little glimpse. We don't know all, or we don't understand all, but we do know this, that Jesus is going to be there, and heaven wouldn't be heaven without Jesus. Amen. That goes out to Sister Mary. I hope that was a blessing to her. And now we're going to do Psalms 42. We are in verse 10 and 11, and we know that this is a Psalms. The psalmist is exiled into the northernmost parts of Israel, probably Lebanon, Syria area. And he's taken exile because of whether God has brought some correction to Israel or whether he had left because of he just needed to save himself. But his desire was to be back into Jerusalem, and he was thirsting and hungering after the living God, after the God of heaven, after his God. He wanted to be on the Temple Mount. He was reminded of the times that he went up to the Temple Mount and with the people he went up to. He said this in this verse, I went with them to the house of God with the voice of joy and praise, with the multitude that kept holy day. And he's reminiscing of that. Now we see that he went through this morning. I will say unto God, my rock, why hast thou forgotten me? This is verse 9. Why go I mourning because of the oppression of the enemy? And then he says in verse 10, as with a sword in my bones. I've never had a sword in my bones. I don't know what it feels like, but apparently this was really affecting him in such a way that it hurt. Mine enemies reproach me. That word reproach, because right here we see his reproach. That means to pull off, to expose, to betroth or surrender, to carp, defame, blaspheme, to defy, to rail against. And you know, he was this reproach was affecting him. And sometimes reproach reflects reproach affects us, and afflictions of that reproach. He says, while they say daily unto me, where is thy God? Well, they said that earlier too, didn't they? They said in verse 3, my tears have been my meat day and night. Why they continually say unto me, where is thy God? They're still doing that today. You got people that meet behind closed doors. You even got so-called other Christians, political leaders, and those that are in places that worship Satan and all these false, saying the same thing to the church, saying the same thing to the Jewish people. Well, there's a day of regathering for those, the nation of Israel. Right now he's building his church, but here we see that he's in distress. He's in reproach. Then he says in verse 11, once again he reiterates, why art thou cast down, O my soul? And why art thou disquieted within me? Hope thou in God, for I shall yet praise him, who is the health of my countenance and my God. I like that, because he's saying he is, who is the health, or who is the aid, the deliverance, the victory, the prosperity, the help, the salvation, the welfare. He is reassurance. He's reassuring himself again as he did in verse 5. Why art thou cast down, O my soul? Why art thou disquieted in me? Hope thou in God, for I shall yet praise him for the help of his countenance. God's coming soon. The Lord Jesus Christ is rapturing the church soon. He died at Calvary, gave his lifeblood, was buried, and rose again the third day. And everybody who puts their faith and trust in him today will be baptized in the body of Christ by the Holy Spirit. And one day he's going to come for his church. Are you ready? I hope you are. Here we go, the York family. He will always be God. Amen.

He's unchanging. He's immutable from the highest mountain to the lowest valley, to the highest plain to the lowest hell. He is still God, and you can trust in him. Psalm 62:11-12 says, God has spoken once, twice have I heard this, that power belongeth unto God. Also unto thee, O Lord, belongeth mercy, for thou renderest every man according to his work. I'm glad that I trust in the finished work of Jesus Christ. One day as a Christian, though, I will be judged for the works that I do after salvation, not before salvation, because you can't earn salvation. You can't work for it. There's nothing you can do but to believe upon the Lord Jesus Christ. And I know that one day we'll stand before him, but aid is on its way. Deliverance is on his way. Victory we have today. It's coming again. Prosperity, help, salvation. And you know what? He's concerned about our welfare. Amen. Praise the Lord. Well, it's 22 minutes after 5 in the morning, Wednesday, June 3rd, year of our Lord, 2026. 57 degrees outside here in the upstate Greenville, South Carolina. It is sunny. Well, it's going to be sunny today. A high of 77. Right now, it's just fair. 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He sponsors in memory of Eric and Priscilla. 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They sponsor in honor of their 58th wedding anniversary. The Lord chose to call Shirley's husband home on March 17th of this year. 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Amen. This day also sponsored, or they sponsor in honor of their two other children, Lori and Barry Pepper. Shirley thanks the Lord for being so good to the Pepper family and for his blessings. Well, we want to take this time out and thank our Share-a-thon sponsors and thank all of you for your help with Share-a-thon 2026. Coming up here at 5:45, What the Bible Says, Dr. Melvin Akin. And then at the top of the hour at 6:05, Tabernacle Pulpit Daily with Dr. Harold B. Seitler. Right now, the Whittemore family, Touch Me Again. Greg Edwards, He's Never Failed Me. Blackwoods, The Old Country Church. Here we go.

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1: With SRN News, I'm Jason Walkers. No official word yet on the California gubernatorial race in that state's primary. GOP candidate Steve Hilton is leading, and the votes are still being counted.
2: I have to tell you, it's the greatest honor of my life to stand before you now. Well over 1 million Californians have put their faith in me. The number is rising.
1: And he says he wants to be the governor for all Californians.
2: To every single person who voted for me, and every single person who voted in this election, whether you voted for me or not, I am here for you, for every single one of you.
1: L.A. Mayor Karen Bass has made it to the November 3rd runoff. She's defeated her main challenger, Spencer Pratt. Anti-ICE protests and riots continuing in New Jersey.
3: More than 60 violent protesters have been arrested outside the federal facility where criminal illegal aliens are being held in Newark, New Jersey. The Department of Homeland Security says a majority of them are not from the Garden State, but from Portland. DHS says one agitator is accused of threatening to kill an ICE agent and his family. The New Jersey governor, Democrat Mikey Sherrill, has refused to cooperate with the Trump administration when it comes to arresting and deporting illegals. Laura Winters reporting.
1: And suddenly the war takes a rough and different turn. Authorities in Kuwait say they have suspended commercial flights after an Iranian drone attack hit the country's airport.
4: Kuwait's defense ministry says drones had targeted Kuwait Airport's passenger building. A spokesman says the drones have severely damaged the building. He also says the drones have injured a number of individuals. The drone attack comes after Iran and the U.S. traded missile strikes late Tuesday.
1: That is correspondent Andrew Stewart. And this is SRN News.
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Amen. He's an unfailing God. He's an unchanging God. And guess what? He's a faithful God. When it's all said and done, we're going to see the faithfulness of God. He's the one that keeps his covenant. Hey, I'm so glad today it's plus nothing, minus nothing. Greg Edwards right there, Brother Edwards, he's never failed me. Coming up next to Blackwoods, the Old Country Church down in Kim Case, Fishers of Men medley, and then the McCamies, there's Jesus, Primitive, No Bad News, and the Rollins, he's the foundation. We want to thank you for tuning in with us throughout the morning, and we hope and pray you have a wonderful day. But what we want you to do, and what the Lord wants you to do, is to step out in faith today and tell someone about Jesus. God bless you all. 605 Tabernacle Baptist Pulpit.

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1: Salvation's of the Lord. It's not of you, not of me, not of religion, not of church, not of denomination, not of some work or some deed. No, it's all of God. Salvation is of God. He's the originator, but he's also the initiator. He came to you when you couldn't come to him. He came to me when I couldn't come to him. He came to us in the person of the Holy Spirit of God to bring conviction. He came to us through a gospel witness. He came to us through a gospel preacher. And he brought the gospel to where we were and brought conviction upon our hearts. He initiated this matter of salvation. And he drew us, as the Bible says. No man can come to God except the Father draw him and woo him to salvation. So we believe God's the initiator in this matter of salvation. And he's certainly the author of it.
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1: With SRN News, I'm Jason Walkers. No official word yet on the California gubernatorial race in that state's primary. GOP candidate Steve Hilton is leading, and the votes are still being counted.
2: I have to tell you, it's the greatest honor of my life to stand before you now. Well over 1 million Californians have put their faith in me. The number is rising.
1: And he says he wants to be the governor for all Californians.
2: To every single person who voted for me, and every single person who voted in this election, whether you voted for me or not, I am here for you, for every single one of you.
1: L.A. Mayor Karen Bass has made it to the November 3rd runoff. She's defeated her main challenger, Spencer Pratt. Anti-ICE protests and riots continuing in New Jersey.
3: More than 60 violent protesters have been arrested outside the federal facility where criminal illegal aliens are being held in Newark, New Jersey. The Department of Homeland Security says a majority of them are not from the Garden State, but from Portland. DHS says one agitator is accused of threatening to kill an ICE agent and his family. The New Jersey governor, Democrat Mikey Sherrill, has refused to cooperate with the Trump administration when it comes to arresting and deporting illegals. Laura Winters reporting.
1: And suddenly the war takes a rough and different turn. Authorities in Kuwait say they have suspended commercial flights after an Iranian drone attack hit the country's airport.
4: Kuwait's defense ministry says drones had targeted Kuwait Airport's passenger building. A spokesman says the drones have severely damaged the building. He also says the drones have injured a number of individuals. The drone attack comes after Iran and the U.S. traded missile strikes late Tuesday.
1: That is correspondent Andrew Stewart. And this is SRN News. A new study of sermons and social issues. Here's Michael Harrington.
5: It comes from the Pew Research Center, and it finds that white evangelical Protestants who attend church regularly are most likely to hear the pastor mention abortion or homosexuality from the pulpit. Catholics, on the other hand, are more likely to hear about abortion or immigration. Amongst white mainline Protestants, sermons are more likely to mention a wide range of issues, including those mentioned, as well as Israel, the Iran war, and the environment. Michael Harrington reporting.
1: At least four states have adopted laws making it a crime to disrupt worship services, a reaction to the high-profile protest inside a Minnesota church that prompted outrage throughout the United States. Republican lawmakers sponsoring most of the legislation say those gathering at sacred sanctuaries absolutely deserve protection beyond what existing trespassing laws provide. SRN News. There is a new appointment to a key intelligence position.
6: President Trump is naming Federal Housing Finance Agency Director Bill Polte as Acting Director of National Intelligence, following Tulsi Gabbard's planned departure at the end of the month. Trump says Polte brings experience managing some of the nation's most sensitive financial systems, including oversight of Fannie Mae and Freddie Mac. The appointment places a close Trump ally in a key national security role. Willie Nelson, the White House.
1: Well into the month of June, and both hockey and basketball flying high on the ice. Game one of the Stanley Cup final in the record books. Vegas Golden Knights defeating the Carolina Hurricanes. Final there was 5-4. In the meantime, game one of the NBA championship tonight in San Antonio, as the Spurs will be hosting the New York Knicks. First time for the Knicks in the finals in some three decades. More details, srnnews.com.
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0: 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And now, today's edition of the Tabernacle Pulpit Daily.
8: Now your Bible is open to Matthew chapter number 12, and I'd like to begin with verse number 22 in the message at this hour, and use as a text verses 30 and 31 in Matthew chapter number 12. Many of you cannot attend prayer meeting on Wednesday night. We had such a wonderful hour last week, though the rain was coming down. I guess we must have had 500, 600, maybe 700 people in prayer meeting Wednesday night. Wonderful hour together. And I brought a message to our people on Wednesday night from Matthew 12, beginning with verse number 9 and down through verse number 21. And I tried to point out to them that here is the breaking point, and here is the first mention, I mean by the breaking point, a breaking with Jesus and the house of Israel, or Israel a breaking rather with the Lord. And for the first time in the New Testament, we find the Lord turning to or making the suggestion of a Gentile church or Gentile bride. Now this is the first mention of a Gentile church that I know of in the New Testament. And then we find in verse 14, an official break. Now the people of Israel had rejected the Lord from his baptism right straight down, but the Lord kept going to the house of Israel. I pointed out in chapter number 10, when Jesus gave the great commission to his 12 disciples, he clearly said, go not to the Gentiles, enter not into any of the city of the Samaritans, but go only to the lost sheep of the house of Israel. And Jesus and the 12 literally did that. They literally did that as they commenced their ministry, preaching the gospel of the kingdom. But you know, and I know, that Israel rejected him. John chapter 1, verse number 12, he came unto his own, and his own received him not. His own is the house of Israel, and the house of Israel received him not. Now the official break comes in chapter 12 of Matthew, in verse 14, when the Pharisees got up and walked out of the synagogue after the Lord had healed the man with the withered hand. I mean, they just got up and walked out. And when they walked out, they had a council together. The Pharisees were the religious leaders of the Jewish community. There was no Jewish governor. There was no state of Israel. And so we can say that the Pharisees were the fathers. They were the leaders. They were the officials of the family of Israel. There can be no doubt about that. For more than 2,000 years, there was no official government. They were at this time under the heel of Rome. And before that, they'd been under the heel of Greece and Medo-Persia and Babylon and Assyria. There was no political government. And because of that, we can say that the Pharisees, therefore, were the official spokesmen of the people of Israel. And these Pharisees got together after they walked out of the synagogue, after the healing of the man with the withered hand. They had a council together how they might destroy him. And this is the first suggestion of Calvary that you'll find in the New Testament as far as Israel is concerned. They sought how they might destroy him. Now when Jesus knew it, he went on casually about his way and kept on serving the Lord. And Matthew gave the comment, beginning with verse 17, that all of this is the fulfillment of Isaiah's prophecy. Behold my servant, whom I have chosen. Behold my beloved, in whom my soul is well pleased. I will put my spirit upon him, and he shall show concern, compassion for judgment upon and to the people of Israel. He shall not strive. He's not a man of violence. He's not a revolutionary. He shall not strive. He shall not cry. He's not going to lament and mourn and weep in the streets. Neither shall any man hear his voice of anarchy or rebellion in the streets. No. But he went on casually doing what he knew the Father sent him to do, to give his life a ransom upon the cross. A bruised reed he shall not break, a smoking flax he shall not quench, until he send forth judgment unto victory. And I tried to expound that verse Wednesday night. And in his name shall the Gentiles seek. Now, that's the message I brought in a nutshell on Wednesday night. Now, in verse 22, watch what happens. The natural sequence of the message on Wednesday night is the message today. The natural follow-up to the episode that I've just read to you about in Matthew 12 is the episode that I'm about to read to you and preach to you from today. And that's one of the reasons that I have chosen to bring this message at this particular hour. In verse 22, then was brought unto him one possessed with a devil. under absolute control of the devil, is what the word literally means. Being filled up with Satan and with satanic impulses and with satanic fury and with satanic deeds. Now, we see many people like that. You've seen folk like that. I don't know that we would call it possessed of the devil in our day. Literally, that's what it amounts to. We would say that man is a great sinner, terrible sinner. Same thing. A different terminology, but the same thing. A man possessed with the devil is a great sinner. And a great sinner is a man possessed with the devil. Different terminology, but meaning the same thing. And I think you go wrong when you begin to put demon possession in one category and terrible sin in another category. So far as I'm concerned, demon possession is sin possession. And when men are demon possessed, they are exceeding sinners. And when they are exceeding sinners, they are demon possessed. And to make a difference at that point, as so far as I'm concerned, is to straighten the gnat and swallow a camel. It's not reasonable or rational to make a difference. Here was a man filled with the devil. No doubt an ungodly man, a cursing man, a mean man. And we're told that he was blind also and that he was dumb. Now this is a terrible plight and a terrible predicament. And multitudes of people in our day are in the same predicament, filled up with self, filled up with sin, having some physical infirmity. You'd be surprised how many physical infirmities are sometimes the direct result of sin and demon possession and satanic possession. When a man gets liberated by the grace of God from his sin, his health will improve, sure as you live. You'll have less doctor bills and less physical infirmities when you get your soul liberated by the grace of God. But here was a man filled up with the devils, blind and dumb. And we're told that Jesus healed him, insomuch that the blind and the dumb both now could speak and see. Now that's a tremendous miracle, isn't it? When the Lord healed a man, let it be this man, or let it be the man with the withered hand, or anybody else, it was an instantaneous miracle. This man didn't have to wait on a 6 weeks trial basis. He didn't have to come back 4 weeks and now see whether it's working or not. He was healed immediately by the great healer so that he could both talk and see when the Lord healed him. And I come to accept that. And all the people, when they saw it, were amazed, verse 23, and said, "Is not this the son of David? Is not this indeed the true Messiah?" is what it amounts to, the son of David. Now, don't you know that by this time the people were beginning to hear of the opposition of the Pharisees and their counseling together how they might destroy him? Sure, they'd heard about it. And the people were amazed that the Pharisees or anybody else would be so set to destroy one that could open blind eyes and loose dumb tongues and cause the lame to walk and the dead to live again. The people were amazed that Israel would be that blinded. And so they said, "How could they believe otherwise? Is not this the son of David? A man doesn't do what this man does, except God be with him." That's the testimony of Nicodemus, by the way. Nicodemus, who didn't know the Lord, but knew about the Lord and confessed, "No man can do the miracles thou doest, except God be with him." And I say amen to that. The very fact of the miracles ought to vindicate forever the Lord Jesus in his claim to be the Messiah. He is the Messiah because no man can do what thou doest except God be with him. And so the people were amazed and said, "Is not this the son of David?" Now me and you say, amen, amen, we believe he is, I believe he is, the son of David, the son of God, the Messiah. I accept him. I have no difficulty in my soul believing that he's all the Bible claims him to be, the son of David, the son of God. But, verse 24, when the Pharisees, oh, how they hounded him, how they troubled him, how they hindered him, night and day, relentlessly. But when the Pharisees heard that the people were persuaded, that the people were convinced. You know, sometimes religion tries to channel people. But old-time religion always breaks out of the banks. The communists haven't learned that. How would you like to be connected with the Russian government today, and your job as an official of the Russian government was to stamp out the true faith? Why, you might as well try to dip the Atlantic Ocean dry with a teaspoon. You're not going to be able to stamp out the true faith. You stop it here and it'll break out over there. You don't channel God, you see. You don't circumscribe the Almighty. The religion of the Lord Jesus breaks out of the boundaries and spills over in spite of all the opposition of the Pharisees. And when the Pharisees heard about the people being persuaded, they said, now we've got to stamp this fire out. And here's what they did. They said, this fella, look at that sarcastic, irreverent reference to the Savior. This fellow, you would not refer to the Lord Jesus in that fashion. I don't think any man that's saved in God's grace would refer to the Lord Jesus as this fellow. But the Pharisees were not saved. They were religious, but they were devils in religious garb. And they said, this fella doth not cast out devils, but by Beelzebub, the prince of the devil. Now that's their indictment. They couldn't deny the fact that the man could see and talk. They had to admit that. They couldn't deny the fact that the man that had a withered hand had it restored whole instantaneously. They saw that, they couldn't deny it. So they say the answer to these seeming miracles is that he does these things not in the power of God, but in the power of the devil. Beelzebub is one of the names of the devil. Now that's a tremendous statement and a terrible charge that these Pharisees make against the Savior. They attributed what you and I know to be the work of God to the devil. You and I are convinced, and the Bible clearly sets it forth, that that which is now taking place in chapter 12 is God's power released through God's Son, and miracles are the result. We're convinced. But here's a crowd that say, we know something happens, but it's not God's power, it's the power of Beelzebub, the prince of devils. Now I'm going to show you how tragic that is. And I'm going to show you in these verses that if you ever do a thing like that, and you wouldn't, as a believer, but as a sinner, you might. But I'm going to show you that if you ever do a thing as the Pharisees did, then you've committed the unpardonable sin. Because this is the unpardonable sin. Now let me read on. I'll get back to that a little bit later. Verse 25, Jesus knew their thoughts, as he knows yours and mine. And he said unto them, every kingdom divided against itself is brought to desolation, and every city or house divided against itself shall not stand. You having an argument against that? That's the truth, isn't it? Every kingdom divided against itself is brought to desolation. Every house divided against itself cannot stand. That's as true as anything could ever be. Let it be a church, let it be a business house, let it be a school, any kind of an organization, politics, social, religious, when it's divided, it cannot stand. There is strength and stability in unity, never in division. And the Lord knew that, and you know that. Where there is division, there is weakness. And a house divided cannot stand. We have to be united together in our ministries, working together to God's glory. Now, verse 26, therefore, if Satan cast out Satan, these Pharisees said, this is done by Beelzebub. If that's so, then the devil is casting out the devil. He is divided against himself. How then shall his kingdom stand? Well, that's as logical as it can be. And that's the truth. These Pharisees said, a miracle has happened, but it's all Beelzebub. It's all the devil. If that's so, then Jesus said, the devil's kingdom will be brought to naught, because if the devil's house is divided, it cannot stand either. So, verse 27, if I, by Beelzebub, said Jesus, cast out devils, by whom do your children cast them out? If you charge me with casting out devils by the prince of the devils, how about others? How about my disciples? Are they so charged also? And by this time, no doubt, these disciples had performed many miracles. They were commissioned in chapter number 10. They were sent forth in chapter 10 to heal the sick, to cleanse the lepers, to cast out devils, and to raise the dead. And there's no doubt in my mind but that already these disciples had done that. If I do this in the power of the devil, you say they're doing that in the power of the devil also, aren't you? That's logical. That's a conclusion. Therefore, they shall be your judges. But if I cast out devils by the Spirit of God, then the kingdom of God is come to you. In other words, you are now without excuse. If what I do is genuine, if what I do is real, if what I've done in your presence is by the power of God, and I assuredly believe that it was, then you Pharisees are without excuse, because the kingdom of God is upon you now and at your hand, and you're going to have to do something with the Savior. If I cast out devils by the Spirit of God, then you are brought to the valley of decision. Now the next verse is another logical verse that I want you to note in your Bible. How can one enter into a strong man's house and spoil his goods except he first bind the strong man? Then he shall spoil his house. He that is not with me is against me, and he that gathereth not with me scattereth abroad. Now if you're genuine, if you love the Lord, if you've been born again, then you gather with me. If you're against me and you're not saved, in spite of all your religious works, you scatter abroad. And that's exactly the condition of the Pharisees. Now, verse 31. Wherefore? Are you looking at it in your Bible? Here's the unpardonable sin. Wherefore I say unto you, all sin, all blasphemies, all manner of sin, all manner of blasphemy, sin and blasphemy shall be forgiven unto men. And everybody in this church that's saved or under the sound of my voice today could give an amen right at that particular point, because you've been redeemed by the grace of God. And you were a sinner, some of you exceedingly so, when God found you and saved you. And you know well that God forgives sin in the name and through the blood of Calvary, the blood of our Lord. All blasphemy, all sin shall be forgiven unto the sons of men. I'm so glad that's so. I could pick out some in this congregation who, if you received the due recompense of the deeds done in your body, you would have already been cast into hell. But God was merciful to you and kept you and brought you to Calvary and purged you of your sin and washed you from your iniquity and clothed you in his grace and sat you at his feet and put a melody in your mouth and a praise upon your lip to God's glory. All by grace he did that. Lifted out of the miry clay, lifted out of an horrible pit, all of us were. And we sing and shout and rejoice that all sins and blasphemies shall be forgiven unto the sons of men. But wait a minute now. Verse 31. But there's one exception. There's one place where this rule does not apply. And that's the unpardonable sin. And I want you to get this. As far as I'm concerned, this is as logical and as reasonable and as scriptural as anything I've ever preached out of the Bible. All sins and all blasphemies shall be forgiven. The sin of drink, the sin of adultery, the sin of stealing, the sin of lying, the sin of jealousy, the sin of anger, you name it. All sin, all blasphemy. You can blaspheme the Father, you can blaspheme the Son, and God will forgive you. That's right. To blaspheme means to speak slanderously against. It doesn't mean just to speak against, but it means to speak slanderously against. Now, when you speak in a profane and a slanderous way against the Father, He'll forgive you. And you may speak in a profane and a slanderous way against the Son, and God will forgive you. But there's one thing yet that I must say that I'm holding back. All sins are forgiven. All blasphemies are forgiven. But the blasphemy against the Holy Ghost shall not be forgiven men. Now, Jesus grabs at this opportunity to teach a great truth that men ought to come to recognize and ought to come to know, that His miracles were done in the power of the blessed Holy Spirit of God. When God's Spirit came upon the Lord Jesus at the baptism of John, from that point on, the Lord commenced to perform mighty miracles, and all of those miracles are channeled through the person and the power of the blessed Spirit. Now, you may blaspheme the Son, and you may blaspheme the Father, but when you speak slanderously against the Spirit, then there's no forgiveness for that. That's crossing a deadline beyond which there is no ransom. Now, what does it mean to blaspheme? It means that you can't commit the unpardonable sin by talking about the Holy Spirit. I've had people come to me all trouble. I mean, all trouble and upset in their minds and upset in their souls. And they've wept as they've counseled with me. I had a person come to me not many days ago, and they said, "We are literally terrified that possibly we've committed the unpardonable sin." And you can imagine, if the devil can get you thinking that you've committed the unpardonable sin, he can torment you nearly to death with that idea. Now, may I lay this to rest and get it, please? If you're saved, you have not committed the unpardonable sin and cannot commit the unpardonable sin. If you have the Spirit of God dwelling within you, the Spirit in you would so guard you and so marshal you and so keep you.
9: You have just heard part one of a message preached by the late Dr. Harold B. Seitler. The title of the sermon is The Unpardonable Sin and was originally preached on November the 4th, 1973, at Tabernacle Baptist Church. This program is brought to you by Friends of the Gospel.
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15: It's a wonderful Wednesday where we are. Hope and pray you're enjoying the day that God made it, Bible said we'll just rejoice and be glad in it. We may not can be glad for it, but we can be glad in it. Amen. Well, dear friends, we are continuing our thoughts on the Word of God. The month of June is Bible month. And if you did not have a chance to listen on Tuesdays and Thursdays, those are our business days. And we'll tell you about our gift offers and Bibles that we have. We're working right now on a King James special that I mean to tell you is just going to knock your socks off. That's right. So you stay tuned for that. And the book of Psalm in chapter 12, the Bible said, the words of the Lord are pure words. They're pure. That means they are unblemished. They're unmarked. They have not been polluted by the word. They are pure. They are pure. Now, we said this, started this on Monday, when they pull silver and gold out of the ground, they're hard rocks. And so they take that and they put them on a fire. And they begin to heat that stone. And when it reaches a certain temperature, that stone begins to break down and that stone becomes a liquid. So that that chunk of silver, we put it down and we have melted the rock, and all of a sudden this liquid, and this silver liquid, is boiling and bubbling in this cauldron that you've got heated how many degrees, don't know, way up there. Now, what they do then, they take a fine instrument and they skim the top of that silver while it's boiling, while it's rolling in that cauldron. The impurities in that silver are rising to the top, and those bubbles and the heat pushes those impurities to the top where it's laying on the top, and they take and they skim that off. And that's called dross, D-R-O-S-S. And that's what's been skimmed off of the silver. It's the impurities. It's all the other things that were in that silver rock that wasn't supposed to be there. And they boil it, and they boil it, and they skim, and they skim, and they boil it, and they skim it. And they say about gold, and I believe I read that silver's the same way. You can tell when it's pure, when you look down in it, and you can see your reflection. And because all the dross, all the impurities, all the bad things that attached itself to that silver has been boiled out, skimmed off, and thrown away. And beloved, the Bible tells us that's what God has done with his word. They're pure words. They're pure. Beloved, you can look high and low and you'll never find anything. I'm talking about Shakespeare, Milton, Poe. It doesn't matter who you try to find, no matter what they've written. There's nothing in this life that you'll find that is more pure than the precious word of God. I got to get out of here. God bless you. Until next time, may God richly, richly bless you, my beloved.
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1: I'm so glad that I believe the Word of God. I'm so glad that I surrendered my life unto the Lord Jesus Christ, and He saved my soul, wrote my name in the Lamb's Book of Life. Hey, that's been about 62, going on 63 years ago, and I'm still

0: Thank you for joining us at Sure Word Radio, a ministry of the Roanoke Baptist Church in Liberty, South Carolina. I'm Justice Yates. 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
1: Neighbor, I'll say this morning that if Moses could see him with an eye of faith, and Abraham could see him hanging on the cross with an eye of faith, and David could see him dying on the cross by an eye of faith, surely I can inspire you today with an eye of faith to look back to Calvary and see the Son of God dying at that place for the sins of the world, not for his own sins, but the sins of mankind. Take a good look at the cross this morning.

The Lord Jesus tells us that Abraham rejoiced to see my day, and he saw it. The writer of the book of Hebrews informs us that Moses endured as seeing him who was invisible. This week on Sure Word Radio, with an eye of faith, we're going back to the cross. Let's open our Bibles for our text in the book of Matthew. Thank you.

When you look at the cross, you come to one immediate conclusion. Something supernatural happened that day. I want to show you four things that were supernatural at the cross for my subpoints. Number one, the miracle of supernatural darkness. They were there to see it with their own eyes. They testified of it when they saw it. You'll notice with me in verse number 45, there was darkness over all the land. That was a supernatural darkness, wouldn't you agree? The Bible said that it was from the sixth hour unto the ninth hour. Do you see that in your Bible? The sixth hour, we need to go back and get that custom right in our mind. The Jews divided the day by hours as we do, but it's a little bit different. The sixth hour was 12 o'clock noon. The ninth hour was 3 o'clock in the afternoon. And so when the sun was at its pinnacle in the sky until the third hour of the afternoon, the Bible tells us the whole land was covered with darkness. It's when the sun should have been shining its brightest in all of the day. Why did God darken the sun at Calvary? The S-U-N. Why did God darken the sun at Calvary? Some have said that God was covering the most intense time of suffering. When the Lord Jesus Christ was there on the cross, His body was naked. And I want to tell you something, friend. Let me set something in order for you. Mel Gibson and Hollywood and everybody who's ever made a movie about Calvary can never tell us the shame that He experienced on that day. Jesus Christ hung there, not with a loincloth or a light garment. He hung there totally naked for the world to ridicule His divine body. The only thing that covered Him up was His own divine blood. And someone said that maybe God turned the lights off. Maybe God turned the sun off at Calvary to save His Son from all of the ridicule and the shame and the embarrassment of His own nakedness. The rabbis believed and taught that the darkening of the sun was an expression of God's judgment, particularly on heinous sin. But Calvary was a place where the judgment of God was meted out. And I'm telling you today, Calvary reached all the way up to the sun in the sky and turned it dark. It was a supernatural death that He died. I want to say, secondly, not only the miracle of supernatural darkness, but secondly, the miracle of the tearing of the veil. What happened? Neighbor, when you see that man die, you come to a conclusion. Nobody's ever died like this man has died. The Bible tells us about a veil that was rent in verse number 50 and verse number 51. The historian Josephus tells us that there was a large, huge woven veil that separated the holy place from the holiest of holies in the temple. Once a year, there was a high priest that would make his way behind that veil into the holiest of holies where the Ark of the Covenant was to be. Of course, we know it was not there in the day that Jesus died. But once a year, that high priest would pass through that veil on the Day of Atonement. And not without blood, always with a sacrifice in his hand. And he would sprinkle the blood of the covenant for the atonement of people to postpone the penalty of their sins for one more year. And that ritual had been repeated year after year, every single year, in anticipation that one day someone would come and give everybody access into the Holy of Holies. My friend, the day that Jesus died. Are y'all listening to me today? The Bible didn't say that the veil was rent from the bottom to the top. It said it was rent from the top to the bottom. God reached down and took that veil and ripped it in two, giving access to all of us to enter into the presence of Almighty God. And when you sit there and watch Him die, you come to a conclusion: this death was supernatural. This death reached all the way up to the sun and turned it off. This death rent the veil from top to bottom. Then number three, let me add that the miracle of the rending of the rocks is written into this story. I don't even know how to explain this, but I believe it, amen. The Bible says in verse number 54, 51 that the rocks were rent.
You won't find one rock on the face of the earth that doesn't have a crack in it. At Calvary, there was an earthquake. And the Bible tells us when the earth shook, they came to realize how supernatural this death was, because every rock in the world was broken. Pick up any rock in this world and you'll find them with all kinds of cracks and all kinds of fractures. You know why? Because Calvary, it even touched the stones. It didn't just touch the sun. It didn't just touch the sanctuary. It touched the stones. Then I want to say number four, and this is my personal favorite. The Bible said in verse number 52 through verse number 53 that there wasn't just the miracle of the rending of rocks and the darkening of the sun and the tearing of the veil, but watch this one right here. There was the miracle of the opening of graves. Woo! The opening of graves. Look at what he said in verse number 52. When he died in verse number 52, and the graves were opened. And the Bible says, watch this, and many, not all, many bodies of the saints which slept arose. Now I just want to say something to you this morning. I'm trying my best to describe this logically. It's hard to put a miracle into the proper language of logic, but any earthquake can open a grave. Neighbor, if we had an earthquake up here in the upstate of South Carolina, graves could be opened. Any earthquake could open a grave, but this earthquake raised the dead. Can you see it? Can you see it looking back 2,000 years? Can you imagine what it must have been like in Jerusalem when he died? Can you imagine? Man, y'all just going to have to bear with me. Can you imagine walking through the streets of Jerusalem in that 3 days and three nights between his death and resurrection and bumping into somebody and say, "Hey there, stranger. I've never seen you around these parts before. Tell me what your name is." And he said, "My name's David." David was buried right there in Jerusalem. Now, not all of the Old Testament saints were buried in Jerusalem. There wouldn't be any Jerusalem left. It'd just be a graveyard. But the Bible said that Elijah was buried in Jerusalem. The Bible said Hannah was buried in Jerusalem. The Bible said David was buried in Jerusalem. Can you imagine Brother Morgan walking through the streets and say, "Hey, young lady, I've never seen you here before." And she said, "Yeah, my name's Hannah. I just got up out of a tomb 3 days ago. I hadn't even had time to go down to the DMV and get my license yet. I'm new around here." When we look at the cross, are you listening to me today? When we look at the cross, we can only come to a conclusion that it's a supernatural death.

And this is truly our message, the message of the cross. If we only have one message to preach, it must be the cross of the Lord Jesus Christ. The Apostle Paul said, "But God forbid that I should glory, save in the cross of our Lord Jesus Christ, by whom the world is crucified unto me, and I unto the world." Thank God for Calvary. And we're so glad that you joined us once again here at Sure Word Radio for this message, Consider the Cross.

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0: I mean, the gospel's going to get a hold of you. I mean, oh, you just, if I could say it lovingly, you're just being stupid. You're just being dumb. I mean, you're cheating yourself. I mean, actually, it's just like going to the king's palace, and the king said, well, come on in. I said, nope, not coming in. Oh, come on, you hungry and starving and ragged. I got new clothes for you and robes for you, and I got a place to take. Oh, not coming in, not coming in. Ah, listen, and yet the king of glory, every time, tell him, come on, king's table. Got the place set for him, table spread, and got a new suit and the best robe and everything. And yet you poor little old thing pull back. Not me. I'm not coming in there. Don't you see? You're the one cheating yourself. I mean, you're not acting even sensible when you turn down heaven's best. And nearly all of us have sinned enough to go to hell. Everybody. And you'd say, I don't believe in hell. Well, you will when you get there. I mean, the devil's got a way of convincing you when he gets you home. I mean, I'm not trying to be funny. I'm just trying to tell you, you'll be convinced when you get there. And did you know that all the best people that ever lived believed in hell and yet didn't even go there? Amen? Did you know that good people believe there is a hell, but they're not afraid of going there? I'm not going to hell. I'm going to go to heaven. I mean, they didn't build hell for me. They sure didn't. I mean, that's the devil's home. And he was my daddy for a good while, but I fell out with him. And so he and I are through now. And I'm not going home with him either. See, nobody but the devil's kid's going to hell. And you choose. If you want to be his child, that's your business. But, oh, I praise the Lord, dear friend, for the privilege of being a Christian. I don't deserve to be a Christian, but I know. So he talked about a good heart, slow heart, single heart, purposeful heart, impenitent heart. Talks about a circumcised heart. Talks about a stout heart. Talks about a glad heart. Talks about a fearful heart. Talks about a deceived heart. Talks about a joyful heart. Talks about an old stony heart. Talks about a despiteful heart. A bitter heart. A beast. Talks about the heart of a beast. You know, old Nebuchadnezzar got a heart like that. You remember that? Oh, that old wicked rascal. He was so full of himself. You know what killed him? You know what got him, really? Pride. Ah, he bragged. He strutted. He was a king, you know. He strutted around and said, with my might, my majesty, my glory, everything. This is what I've done. God said, yeah. You know what he did to him? He had a beast heart. He said, you're acting like a beast. I'll put you out there with him. And he got out there, and the Bible says his fingernails begin to grow like bird claws. And said his hair began to grow like feathers. Huh? Boy, he was some guy, wasn't he? You know why? Had a beast heart. Had an old beast heart. Oh, listen, dear friends. I don't want a heart like that. He said, and then there's an abundant heart. And then the Bible said, out of the treasure of the heart, man speaks. Did you know that? Oh, I tell you, let's read some more scripture. Turn to chapter 57. Psalm 57. The Bible is just literally filled with things about the heart. But don't forget what we said. It's deceitful and desperately wicked. Psalm 57 and verse 7. My heart's fixed. That's good. Oh, God, my heart's fixed. What are you going to do about it? I'll sing. You know why people don't sing? Their heart's not fixed. Oh, of course, the devil's crowd and sing without getting fixed, but that's not singing. There's nothing to listen to. No. I'm still convinced. And I tell you, I've been more convinced on this last trip. An old boy came up to me. He's 25 years old. He said, Brother Olaf, after listening to you preach and those girls sing and testimonies, he said, I'm fixing to go home and have the biggest record burning you've ever heard of. He said, I'm burning every rock and roll record I got in the house. Said, that bunch of dirty things, they've captured my mind, my heart. And he said, that thing rolls and roars in my mind like I can't get it out of there. And said, I'm going home, burn them up. I wish I could warn the mothers and daddies. The most insidious dope on the face of this earth is rock and roll records. I mean, that kind of junk, it's captured the minds of our young people. A woman called me today about a little girl that's in a bad fix. I'll guarantee you she's in a bad fix. And she said, Brother-in-law, what's this world coming to? What are the young people coming to? I said, they're coming to the end. We're coming to the end of this thing. And it's going to be filled with dope addicts, alcoholics, and homosexuals. Those are the three. That's going to be the three. Violent, murder, and everything that you can think of in the closing days. All right? Turn with me to the Psalm 108 and verse 1. Psalm 108 and verse 1. Now he said, I got my heart fixed and I'm singing about it. Well, here he comes again. Oh God, my heart's fixed. I will sing and give praise even with my glory. Yes, he said, I'm going to sing about it because I got my heart fixed. I guess maybe you girls have never been, maybe many of the grown people out across radio land, sad to say, have never been in a great revival in your life. I've talked to preachers, and they've said, Brother Olaf, I've never been in one great revival in my whole ministry. I long to live. I long to live. I've prayed with preachers. They said, I've longed to live long enough to see one revival, just one revival. Oh, I'd like to see the revival tide come in, and I'd like to be in one revival in my life. Did you know the greatest singing I've ever heard has been revival singing? I never forget, especially the meeting at Navarre Mills. That got off the slowest start. That was the most terrible place I went in my life. The whole thing had been dead for so long. Dirt daubers had taken over the church building and the bats. The window lights was out and the blood weeds had grown up on the building. The old tabernacle had sort of caved in. And they called me up one day, old Yancey Lewis, and said, Brother Olaf, Brother Lester, he called me Brother Lester. He said, would you come and hold a protracted meeting? Well, I didn't know what a protracted meeting was, but I was attracted at the opportunity to get off the farm during the summer. And so it attracted me, and I headed for the protracted meeting. And brother, I tell you, I got over there, and I tell you, you talk about in bad shape. They didn't even have Sunday school. The church is dead as a hammer. The community was at each other's throats, and they had bad feelings. And I tell you, a little old greenhorn preacher, I got my dad's old truck, you know, that old red truck, hard times. Old thing ought to have been retired 10 years ago. And it wouldn't, I remember they called me Paul Revere. In that old red truck. And I picked up a Presbyterian, Cumberland Presbyterian girl, Sally Mae Tired, to play the piano for me. And I got another Presbyterian to lead the singing for me. Dear old Brother Ford, he's in heaven with the Lord now. And never forget the theme song that he had. He said, will Jesus find us? Watch him when he comes. And he'd sing that song. And I tell you, and we started off in that meeting, and I tell you, that's the coldest thing. I pick up people. We come up Rabbit Ridge, a little old hill over there, and the old truck wouldn't make it. Wouldn't make it. She didn't have enough power. And I'd throw my head out the window, and I said, y'all get off. Meet me at the top of the hill. And boy, they'd jump off that old truck. And we'd climb the top of the hill, and I'd wait. That old truck a panting like a dog running a rabbit. I'm telling you, it's having a hard time. And we got over there. But I tell you what, it wasn't very long. I said it wasn't very long. But I knew I couldn't do it. I mean, I said, I told the people one night, I called on old Brother Will Frank, bless his old memory now. I said, Brother Will, lead us in prayer. He was the pillar, you know. I mean, he'd been the man that had been the outstanding citizen and leader and the church leader and the song leader and everything. And I called on to lead in prayer, and he like choked to death. He stumbled around, spitted and sputtered a while, and finally he thought of amen and said it and sat down. He came to me at the close of the service. He said, Brother Olaf, don't call on me to lead in prayer anymore. And I didn't tell him, but I wasn't figuring on it. Because he wasn't on prayer ground. And I knew that. About the third night, I got up, and like any little old timid country boy that had never preached two meetings in my life, I got up and said, folks, y'all need something besides Brother Lester over here. You need Jesus. I don't know how to preach. I'm just so new. But I know one thing. This community needs a revival. Nobody to teach the Bible. These are the boys. Look at the blood weeds out on the ground. Look at these old buildings around here. You mothers and daddies letting the whole community go to hell. And I said, I don't know what to do except pray. And tomorrow night, I'm going down here in the canebrake somewhere. I'm going to get down this old gully down here about sundown, and I'm going to get down there and talk to God. And I said, if any of y'all want to join me, you women stay in the tabernacle. If any of you know how to get a hold of heaven, you better do it. Next day, I saw them. I climbed through the old barbed wire fence. And I looked up, and here come a bunch of old timid farmers. You know, not many, little handful of them come down there. And the thing began to grow. And I want you to know we beat a trail to the prayer place. Oh, night after night we got down there. Directly old Brother Will Francis, it's dark when we got through, because nobody came to church so dark anyhow. Didn't get through milking cows till the dark. And so they'd come in there, you know, we didn't have any lanterns or flashlights. We'd just walk off down the hill and get in that old gully down there and pray a while. And the Lord began to bless us. And walking back up the tabernacle, somebody grabbed me by my arm and he said, Brother Lester, he said, you can call on me and lead in prayer again now. I said, amen. I called on old Brother Well, and I want you to know he got a hold of heaven, you know. And they began to confess sin, and the power of God began to fall. And I never will forget an old boy by the name of Threach, you know. He said he came down the aisle one night and got saved. And he said, I said, what made you? He said, well, I was out in that old corn patch over there today. He said, never prayed in my life. And he said, I fell down between the corn rows and said, you've been preaching that Jesus saved. Call on him. Said, I called on him. Said, you know, he saved me today. Right out there. I mean, and the thing about it is, I got a word from him not long ago, and he's still saved. You know, still going on. That's been 37 years ago. over 3 dozen years ago. And so when the meeting was over, listen to me, dear friends. You know what happened? We waded off at Old Richland Creek. Old thing was running full of muddy water and walked off in and baptized 67 people. And most of them were grown people. And the old church come to life and they called me. And old Brother Yance said, Brother Lester, we've called you fourth time. Once a month, want you to come and preach. And I said, I'll do it. I'll do it. And then before I could get over that preach, he said, Brother Olaf, we had another meeting. We had a conference and said, we called you half time. I want you to come. We're going to give you $15 a trip. That's $30 a month for half time. I said, amen. I mean, you know, that's wonderful. And then I'd give them $15 to let me preach to them if I could have gotten it.
1: The strangers to God, His grace and His love, were gathered by Blue Galilee.
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1: By the waters of Blue Galilee, they sat at His feet and they looked in His face.

0: We welcome you now to the Shoutin' Time broadcast with your radio host, Pastor Scott Dean of the White Horse Heights Baptist Church. And now, here is Brother Dean.
1: It's such a joy to be able to come and greet you in that name that is above every name. The Bible tells us that at that name, every knee is going to bow and every tongue is going to confess. Howdy, neighbor. Welcome to a wonderful, wonderful Wednesday edition of the Shouting Time Radio broadcast. I'm glad we can sing and shout and praise God. Yes, sir. I'm thankful for that. And, boy, God's been awfully good to us. I mean to tell you, I was out early this morning and looked out on the horizon, and the sun was just beginning to peek its old head up from the horizon, and the sky was just lit up in a rainbow of colors. And I thought, this is a wonderful, wonderful day that God has given me. Now, beloved, you may be sick today. You may be in pain today. You may be hurting today. You may have had a financial setback. You may have had a friend to forsake you. You may have a family member that's gone astray. You may have a cancer diagnosis hanging over your head. And you say, Brother Dean, I've never been through anything like this in my life. I got a text, I believe it was yesterday, from a dear, dear, dear friend. And they said in the previous text, they said, we've never been through anything this bad. Never been through a valley this deep and a night as dark as what we're going through. And that you may be in the worst times of your life. But, beloved, if you're saved by the grace of God, when we get weary, when we get tired, when our steps become slow and our shoulders stoop, and we're wondering if we're going to make it, I'm glad we have a God that comes and put his arms around us and under us. And he picks us up and he'll carry us while we regroup, while we rebuild and revive our spirit and get our song back like it's supposed to be. And then he'll set us down and he'll walk beside us every step of the way. I thank God for that today. I was coming over the road, and I was just praising the Lord. I was extolling his greatness. I was thanking sweet Jesus for what he went through, and I was thanking him and trying to name off some of the things that Jesus went through on the cross of Calvary, paying our sin debt, purchasing our pardon, took my whipping for me. Oh, and as I was going through, I had to stop, and I had to say, sweet Jesus. Sweet Jesus, oh, you are so precious to me. Gotta play this song, just gotta do it today. Yeah.

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Yes, for he is so precious. Hallelujah. Yes, it's heaven. My Redeemer. How come? For he. 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Amen.

0: I'm glad I know him today. I'm glad he's my savior. He's my friend. He's my confidant. Hey, man to God. I'm so glad that I have a wonderful, wonderful savior in the Lord Jesus. Well, dear friends, let me invite you out to Wednesday night prayer meeting and Bible study at the White Horse Heights Baptist Church. We're located just off of White Horse Road in the Berea area of Greenville, 421 Rangeview Circle, and that's in Greenville, South Carolina. Now, we've got a very, very, very special treat coming up on Sunday, this coming Sunday morning. Now, I think that's going to be June the 7th, I believe. And, I got my watch band calendar. Just put it on this morning. Yeah, it's going to be the 7th. We've got a special guest coming in. Brother Benton is going to be preaching for me at 11 o'clock Sunday morning. Now, you say, hold on, wait a minute, slow down, hold on, preacher. How can Brother Benton be preaching at Tabernacle and be preaching at White Horse Heights at the same time? Well, he can't, but he's got a brother that can. Amen. Brother Lee Benton is coming to town, I believe, for a graduation or a wedding or something, bringing him into town. And found out he was going to be here on the Sunday mornings. I invited him to come and preach. And I'm looking forward. Brother Lee Benton's on the radio. He had a brand new broadcast last night that I meant to mention, and just out of my head it went. But every Tuesday night from 9 to 9:30, you can hear Brother Benton again. So if you don't have a church home, let me invite you to come out and hear Brother Benton. Now, when it's over, I'm going to get on the radio, and I'm going to tell you which one preaches better, Brother Lee Benton or Pastor Dr. Benton here at Tabernacle. And I know who my boss is, so I can tell you right now who's the best preacher. But anyway, we're going to have a great time, Brother Lee. The more I'm around him, and the more that I talk to him on the phone, and the more we converse, the better I like him. He's just one of these down-home boys. That means something. Yes, sir. And so that'll be this coming Sunday, Lord willing, June the 7th at the White Horse Heights Baptist Church. Well, beloved, we have been talking back in Psalm 46, and it starts out by saying, God, I'm glad my God is the God. I'm glad I don't have to debate that. I don't have to mull that around or muse on that. No, sir. I have that completely settled. I've had that settled since I was a young boy. I know who God is. I know it's not Muhammad. I know it's not Buddha. I know it's not Tao. I know it's not Confucius. I know it's not Joseph Smith or Mr. Russell. It's none of these folks are the Lord or God. But I'm glad I know who God is. I'm glad he exists in three persons, and I'm glad that God the Son incarnated, enfleshed himself, and came to earth, and he suffered, and he bled, and he died, went to the grave. 3 days later, up out of the grave he arose with a mighty triumph for his foes. He arose a victor from the dark domain, and he lives forever with the saints to reign. He arose, he arose. Hallelujah. Christ arose. I'm glad I'm not serving a dead God. I'm glad that someone can't take me to a site and say, this is where Jesus is buried. And know that his bones are in there. After all this time, his flesh would have disintegrated and it would be just a skeleton. This is where Jesus is buried. Now, they can take you, and I was looking so forward that I want two things I wanted to see more than anything else in Jerusalem. I wanted to see Calvary, and I wanted to see that garden tomb. Oh, we were so close. I mean, we got as close as Durham, North Carolina, and they closed the doors of Israel back when COVID broke out, and alas, we couldn't go. But I'm telling you, you can take me to that grave where Jesus was buried. Now, there's a difference between saying this is where Jesus is buried and this is where Jesus was buried. Is buried means this is a place that he was buried and he's still there. was means this is the place he was buried, but he's not still there. Aren't you glad we serve a sweet Savior? Aren't you glad we have sweet Jesus that has conquered death? And because he's conquered death, and I'm in him, I too, through the blood of Jesus, have a conquering Savior over death for you and for me. Now he said, God is our refuge. The word refuge means a safe place, a comforting place, a place of a satisfaction. Yes, sir. Dear friends, I'm glad that's what we have in the Lord Jesus Christ. I'm glad he is our strength. I'm glad he is a refuge for us. A refuge. Oh, beloved. How many times have I had to run to sweet Jesus and thought I was going down, thought it was all over, just thought I was at the end of the trail, and I'll be honest, a little fearful. And so I knew that wasn't from the Lord, but I was able to run to a refuge. And I'm so glad he was there and he was open for business. Amen. The Bible said that our God, he neither slumbers nor he sleeps. You'll never call heaven and get an answering service. You'll never call heaven and get a busy sound. I remember about years ago when I was a boy, Sunday afternoon, Daddy and Mama liked to take a little nap before church on Sunday night. And inevitably, some of Mama's friends or one of Daddy's friends would call on Sunday afternoon and just yammer and just go on forever. And boy, they got tired of that. They wanted to run and grab them a little nap. And so Daddy would tell me, say, son, take that receiver off the hook. And so I'd take the phone and lay it down beside the phone, but off the receiver. And in I think a minute, boy, it started to to get your attention. And if you could live through that without pulling your hair out and biting the ear off, it would stop, and it would just go into a stream. Ooh, and you didn't know I could do sound effects. But we would take the phone off the hook so that no one could call. I'm so glad I've never tried to get a hold of God and the phone be off the hook. Dear friends, I'm so glad that I have a God. I have a God, and he is my refuge. He's my safe place. He's the place to go when I'm down and discouraged and defeated. He's the place to go when I'm shouting a victory on the mountaintop. I'm glad I have a refuge. I'm glad I have a refuge. I say it again. I'm glad I have a refuge in the God of heaven. I'm glad he's my God, and I'm glad he's your God today. Well, dear friends, I've got to get out of here. I hope and pray the Lord will bless you and keep you. If you can, come out and be with us tonight, Wednesday night prayer meeting. Don't forget Brother Lee Benton preaching Sunday morning at 11. And we'll look forward to that. Well, until the next broadcast, may God in heaven richly bless you, my beloved.
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1: It's shouting time in heaven. 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It's shouting time in heaven.
2: Bear with me. I've got off track here just a second. I know where I'm going, I think. I know where I'm going. I've got this. And for some reason, it's not playing.
3: Mm-hmm. Welcome to Past. Stay tuned as Pastor Jerry Chisholm opens the Bible and challenges your heart with the words of God.

0: The identity is seen in the portrayal, the body. It's seen in the person, the body of Christ. I love the words of the songwriter. Simply, the song is entitled, My Tribute. And the chorus says, all that I have is Jesus. All that I want is Jesus. All that I want, all that I need, all that I plead is Jesus. He's my identity. I am what I am by the grace of God. Amen. And when Bethany Baptist Church becomes more about Jeremy Chisholm than it does about Christ, we're on shifting sand. When Bethany Baptist Church is no more for a music ministry than it is Jesus, we're on shifting sand. If Bethany Baptist Church's its priority is on master's clubs or this ministry or that ministry, we've lost our identity. No, those things are wonderful. You cannot build a church, amen, without good music. You cannot build a church, amen, without Bible preaching, amen. And you cannot build a church without ministering to the different needs of the congregation and the community. But those friends are only avenues and roads, amen, and methods to get those individuals to Jesus, to Jesus, to Jesus. That's why Paul said, I determined not to know anything among you save Jesus Christ and Him crucified. Our identities, the body of Christ. Hallelujah. Thirdly, our identity is seen in the passage. Verse 13. I've already alluded to this. I got a little ahead of myself. There are not many ways into this body. There's but one passage. And that is through the working of the Word of God and the Spirit of God in regeneration, born again. For by one Spirit, verse 13, are we all baptized into one body. I'm in the body today. Now, I do think that it is important to note, I see Paul dealing in general terms here. He deals with one body. But I do believe that we must be careful not to imply or think that Paul is implying that the church is some invisible universal thing that is not represented in a local visible entity, congregation. I do believe and understand the language, for as the body is one, hath many members. Verse 12, all the members of that one body, being many, are one body, so also is Christ. For by one Spirit are we all baptized into one body. So I do believe that we need to understand that every born-again individual makes up the body of Christ. Amen. But as I study my New Testament, I understand that God is detailed, amen, just like we look at creation and we see detail in the beautiful creation that is around us. God is detailed in His Word. And not only is there one body of Christ, God has chosen to work in and through and on a local visible body. How do I know that? Well, I read my New Testament, and the very passage that I take this text from is from 1 Corinthians. 1 Corinthians. Amen. 1 Corinthians. And who is Paul writing to? He's writing to the church at Corinth. And I fast forward a little bit, and I look over to the book of Galatians, and I see that he mentions in verse 2, the churches of Galatia. And then I fast forward a little bit, and I see in the book of Ephesians that this is a local church, visible. And I look over to the book of Philippians, and I see a local visible church at Philippi. Y'all with me? And I fast forward, and I go to 1 Thessalonians, and I find another local visible congregation at Thessalonica. So what am I seeing? I'm seeing, yes, there is this idea, this concept. Please, are y'all with me this morning? That every born-again believer is baptized into the body of Christ. But the New Testament is very clear and very strong upon this gospel truth that God is working in and on and through and by a local visible church, a congregation that has leadership, amen, and accountability within that congregation. There's a pastor, there's, amen, there's deacons, there's elders within that congregation, there's structure and there's organization, amen. And we may not agree on every single detail as to the policy, amen, of that local assembly, but that's the beauty of it, that God has given to us a manual. He's given to us an order, amen, right here upon the pages of God's Word. I strongly believe in the local visible body. And I believe God has set that in motion as we study our New Testament. I'm talking about the identity of the body. Y'all with me? Not only the identity of the body is seen in this inclusion, but number two, let me hurry along. I see the diversity of the body in this inclusion. The diversity of the body. Could I give you three simple truths concerning diversity within the inclusion of this body? Aren't you glad He included you? Aren't you thankful He included your family? Amen. That it's not just a certain mold. It's not just a certain skin color. It's not just a certain talent. But there's diversity within the body, just like there is in your physical body. And Paul beautifully illustrates that in the text. Just our beginning verse number 12. For as the body is one and hath many members, all the members of that one body, being many, are one body. You've got many members in your physical body. You've got hands, you've got feet, you've got an eye or two, amen. You've got two ears. You've got at least one tooth, amen. If you're in Kentucky, it's where they invented the toothbrush, right? If it had been anywhere else, it would have been the teeth brush. It's a dad joke, I'm sorry. And there's inward parts of your body. He talks about those uncomely parts, amen. And he talks about us bestowing honor upon some parts and less honorable parts. But the fact of the matter is that there's many members in this physical body, yet it's one body. There's diversity in my physical body, and there is diversity within this local body. I jotted this down. There may be different ancestry within the body, but it's one body. We have folks in here this morning, your ancestral roots may go back to Ireland or to England or to Jamaica, amen, or to Africa or Australia. There's a smorgasbord. There's no such thing as a pure race. Come on, church, help me out this morning. Amen. Different ancestry within the body, but yet it's one body. Let's be careful, amen. Somebody comes in, looks a little different than us. Looking down our spiritual long nose. Hello. Snapping our spiritual suspenders. Oh man, I've got a regal ancestry. I doubt that. There's probably a good bit of folks in my ancestry that hung from their neck. Amen. Probably some dopers and some druggies. But God. But God. Hallelujah. I didn't put hallelujah in the notes right there, but I need to go back and put it in. Amen. Bless the good name of the Lord.
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0: praise.
1: Hello, friends. 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
0: Mount of thy redeeming love.
1: And welcome to the broadcast today. We'll begin the program with a song from one of our services. Our youth choir comes around and sings for us the song entitled, God is My Refuge. Hope it'll be a blessing to you as they sing for us today.

Amen. Thank you, young people, for that wonderful message in song. And now for today's message, again, we turn to Job chapter 3. We're looking at verse 25 and verse 26. Listen to the words of Job. For the thing which I greatly feared is come upon me, and that which I was afraid of is come unto me. I was not in safety, neither had I yet rest,

0: friends as he reflects on how things were even before this calamity came. He said, "The thing which I greatly feared is come." Well, as I think about yet trouble came, we spoke of Job's dread. I believe even before it happened that Job had a dread about losing his family. He even dreaded losing his fitness. But I think most of all, Job dreaded losing his favor with God. Then secondly, not only Job's dread, but yesterday we started this, we talked about Job's diligence. Now, here upon examining verse 26, we can see that Job didn't think himself to be safe, secure, and serene, but he had enough wisdom to be diligent in praying, and he wasn't careless or have a carefree attitude, but he's diligent in his praying and trying to stay right and do right. His activity and attitude, rather, was not one of apathy, but of diligence. And we're going to pick up with that as we join the services by way of recording live at Mount Sinai Baptist Church.
1: He said, "I wasn't in safety. I neither had I rest, neither was I quiet. I see brother and sister," and he said, "hey, I didn't just sit idle. I didn't just take a nonchalant attitude about the thing. Brother and sister, he had activities that he engaged in. He had a family, but he didn't sit idly by." Back to verse 5 of chapter 1. Man, he's making intercessory prayer, sacrifices, and in behalf of his children. He's not just sitting idly by. His activities suggest that he's diligent. He's doing all that he can to keep his life in divine favor. He's doing all, and his family, he's doing all that he can. Job's diligence. He said, "I was not in safety. Neither had I rest, neither was I quiet." In other words, he said, "Man, I was trying to pray. I was trying to practice righteousness. Man, I was still trying to do the will of God, to praise God, to worship God, to serve God." Said, "I wasn't quiet. I didn't just lay off over somewhere and become spiritually lazy and indifferent. I didn't come apathetic. And no, he said, "I wasn't quiet. I wasn't quiet." He's a man of a right attitude and a man of righteous activities. Job's diligence. But then in this verse, I see Job's dilemma. He said, "Well, I wasn't in safety, neither had a rest, neither was I quiet. I prayed, I studied, I did all I could to stay right with God. I interceded for my family, I walked in integrity, I did that which was right. I tried to honor God every way I could. And now this term, yet trouble came."
2: Yes, sir.
1: Some erroneously have the idea that if they pay all their tithes, if they're faithful to the church, if they're faithful in studying and praying and witnessing and dedicated to in the Christian life, that somehow or another they're shielded from calamities coming their way. But who among us has arisen to such integrity as the man Job? None. I don't know of any here. Godly people here, yes. Some of the best in the world living here, yes. My own estimation, none of us have come up to his integrity. Could you claim the title perfect? I know it means mature, fully grown, upright, eschewing evil, and that be the testimony of God? I don't think any of us can really wear that badge or title. Could we accept as we have that positionally in Christ, wear that? Certainly, amen. But practically, I know what you're made out of. You're made out of the same stuff I am. Job was made out of too, but man, what a man of faith. And here, as you think about Job and brother and sister, the dilemma, yet trouble came. Now, I think we ought to have a fear of God, you know, and that our fear of God ought to keep us straight. I mean, I fear God's chastening hand. I really do. I don't want to get in the woodshed with God. I don't. I want to stay out of the woodshed. I really do. And that's, brother and sister, I'm telling you what, that itself is a motivation in my life to try to live right. I don't want to get in trouble with God. I don't want to get in the woodshed with God. Well, there's nothing wrong with that attitude. I believe that's a healthy attitude. I believe that's exactly right, a healthy attitude to have. Fear God. I look at Nehemiah, and you know, there's some fellers who were rulers in Nehemiah's day that were pulling some crooked

0: deals and taking advantage of the people in their situation of straits and financially taking advantage of them. But old Nehemiah said, now I could, but he said, so did not I. Because I feared the Lord.
1: Amen.
0: And there's a lot of things that I do not do because I fear the Lord. I don't want to get in this woodshed. I don't want to bring judgment on me. But now here's the dilemma of this thing. Job was not in the woodshed. Job was not being chastised.
1: Right. Amen. Right.
0: Brother and sister, Job faces a dilemma. And he didn't have anybody could compare himself with in the days gone by. Now thank God you and I have. We go through something, we don't know what we're going through with. We're living right, we're praying right, we're tithing, we're faithful to the house of God, we're faithful to our family, we're trying to do right. We're not perfect, we acknowledge that. We try to keep our sins confessed up and all that, and then trouble comes. Well, thank God we can run and say, well, thank God Job was a righteous man, and look all that he... And we get a little comfort for that, but remember, Job's kind of the first on the line there. He didn't have anybody else to look at who had gone through all that he had gone through to get comfort from. And so I would say Job is in a time of dilemma. Yet, in spite of me not being quiet and being still and being idle, in spite of me being active and having the right attitude, yet trouble came.
1: Amen. Right. Yes, sir.
0: Now, I don't want this to discourage you. But it can happen.
1: Yes, sir. Yes, sir.
0: It can happen. Well, sometimes I fluctuate on a personal note. Sometimes I fluctuate in this thing that I'm in. I'm still in it, long in it. And it's not as easy as you might think. Praise God for the distance we've come. We had a back set this past week. Man, I had one of the hardest weeks I've ever had in my life this past week. But I would say a lot of times I think, well, it's judgment. Well, you say, well, Brother Rudy, you don't know me like I know me, and I know the Lord knows me. Sometimes I think it's judgment. But then, again, as I think about it and look at it and see all that's happened to me and all that's, you know, I wasn't out of the will of God. I was in the will of God, preaching the Word, in revival meeting the week before, in revival meeting that week. I wasn't down there declaring heresy. I was down there preaching the book, the blood, the blessed hope, declaring the counsels of God, representing my Lord, telling the old story.
1: Right.
0: And had a church praying. You women prayed around the clock all those days in that year earlier for my wife to be touched and healed. You prayed and loved her. I tried to preach. Now I'm a fleshly man. I know I have failures. And if that bothers you, for me to confess that, I know what I'm made of. And He does. If there is any semblance of holiness in us, it is what He has produced.

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Please join us again at the same time tomorrow for another Sounds from Sinai radio broadcast. Now, if you'd like a copy of today's message in its entirety, then simply write us here at Mount Sinai Baptist Church, 830 Country Club Road, Pickens, South Carolina, zip 29671. 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That address again, Mount Sinai Baptist Church, 830 Country Club Road, Pickens, South Carolina, zip 29671. And now, until we meet again on tomorrow's broadcast, this is Pastor Rudy Smith saying, may the Lord bless you, is our prayer.

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1: With SRN News, I'm Rich Thomason in Washington. He is the leader of the pack, at least so far. Roughly 55% of the vote counted. Trump-endorsed Republican Steve Hilton is in the lead in the California gubernatorial primary.
2: To every single person who voted for me, and every single person who voted in this election, whether you voted for me or not, I am here for you, for every single one of you.
1: Hilton could face Democrat Javier Becerra in November in the Los Angeles mayor's contest.
3: I just want to take a minute to tell you how much I love you so much.
1: Democrat incumbent Karen Bass leads as the vote count goes on, with Spencer Pratt close behind.
4: I'm going to continue to work hard, learn everything I need to learn, build my teams, show all the experience I'm going to surround myself with.
1: The latest primaries took place in a half dozen states. The U.S. Supreme Court has spoken, and Alabama will be able to use a new GOP-friendly congressional map in this year's elections. The Trump administration is throwing in the towel on that proposed $1.8 billion fund to compensate those who say they were prosecuted for purely political reasons.
5: There was a fund. Remember, the fund wasn't set up yet. There were no commissioners named. There was no claims made yet. So, yes, we're not moving forward with the fund. I'm not sure what that means to sign documents reversing. There's nothing to reverse. We're not moving forward with the fund.
1: Acting Attorney General Todd Blanche asked about the status of the fund during congressional testimony the other day. Another challenge to the fragile U.S.-Iran ceasefire, as both sides exchanged fire in the Persian Gulf yet again. And Kuwait says its international airport has partially reopened now after an Iranian attack. Mixed picture on Wall Street this morning. The Dow futures are down 184 points, while the Nasdaq futures are 37 points higher. This is SRN News. As the Iran conflict continues, there are many Iranian immigrants to the United States who are celebrating America at 250. One of those is Lana Silk, CEO of the group Transform Iran. In our continuing SRN News special series, Faith and Freedom, Lana, now a U.S. citizen, says she understands firsthand the privilege and responsibility of living in our free society, and she celebrates the freedoms that America has provided.
6: Happy birthday, America. What a privilege to be living in a country like this, and praise God for the rich spiritual heritage that we have in America. Really, my prayer for America is to walk forward in wisdom. You know, the old phrase, with great power comes great responsibility, and there is great responsibility on the shoulders of the leaders of this country, and we should be praying for them, whether we agree with them or not.
1: Lana Silk encourages Americans to remember that much of the world looks to America to set the tone for how to protect a free government. This is SRN News. Well, there's speculation that these people could be treasure hunters, but it's far from the most pleasant place to search for lost loot.
7: A series of bizarre sightings of people popping in and out of New York's sewer system recently has authorities wondering what exactly is going on. Video shows at least three cases where groups of people have been spotted in the night entering and exiting the sewers in Brooklyn and Queens. Experts say going down in the sewers, illegal and extremely dangerous, and not all that pleasing to the sense of smell either. Jason Walker reporting.
1: CBS News has fired longtime 60 Minutes correspondent Scott Pelley. Came a day after he reportedly said that editor-in-chief Barry Weiss was, his phrase, murdering the show. He also accused its new producer of having slender qualifications for the job. SRNNews.com.

0: We welcome you to the morning get-together with Brother James and Brother Dean. For the next 2 hours, we hope to be a blessing and an encouragement to you, taking your prayer request, sharing church announcements, and talking to special guests, and playing songs with a great message. We hope you'll stay with us. And now let's have a morning get-together here on WTBI.
1: The Truth, Hank, is sounding out this morning, letting everybody know, hey, it's Wednesday, June the 3rd, 2026, and we're so glad to have you along with us on the morning get-together, and glad to have Brother James Simpson sitting in the official air chair.
0: Amen.
1: Good morning, Brother James.
0: Good morning, Brother Dean. All right, I'm here.
1: Yes, yeah, sir. Yeah. And appreciate so much his hard work and diligence. And we're still praying for him, and we appreciate him, and we want to lift him in prayer. Also this morning, Brother Hawthorne,
0: yeah,
1: we want to be praying for him. They have called the family in as they speak. Brother Hawthorne's father is not doing well, and I want us to pray.
0: Okay.
1: And we will pray. And, well, let's just stop now. There's no need to go any further. Father, we come, and we just want to bring Brother Hawthorne to you. Lord, I walked through that dark valley several years ago and had to lay my daddy to rest. And it's no fun thing, no picnic. And Father, I just pray that you'll be with Dr. Hawthorne. You'll strengthen him. Be with Sister Hawthorne. Lord, I just pray that you'll meet every need. I pray that you'll help his father, Lord. I pray they'll be able to keep him out of pain and suffering. And Lord, until they can place him in the hands of a sweet Jesus, who'll do the same. Lord, we just love you. We thank you. We praise you. We extol your greatness, and we appreciate so very, very much what you have done and what you're going to do. Continue to be with Brother James. I pray that you'll touch him, and Lord, be with him and bless him and help him, and God, raise him up and take away his, Lord, any trouble he has after his surgery. Now, Lord, there's a host of others that we will be praying for here in an hour or so, but just wanted to bring these two special requests this morning. And we'll thank you and praise you now for what you're going to do. We ask it in Jesus' name. Amen and amen. Well, our Share-a-thon partner for today is Steve McLean of Greenville. He sponsors in memory of Eric and Priscilla. And we appreciate Brother Steve. Fine, fine man. We thank the Lord for your partnership with us for today. And then our internet partners for today are Shirley Pepper of Piedmont, South Carolina. And her husband, the late Raymond Pepper. They sponsored in honor of their 58th wedding anniversary. The Lord chose to call Shirley's husband home on March 17th of this year. Their daughter, Rita, adored her father. They're now together with their heavenly father. This day also sponsored in honor of their two other children, Lori and Barry Pepper. Shirley thanks the Lord for being so good to the Pepper family and for his blessings. And we appreciate our Share-a-thon partners. They help cover the listener's portion of operating expense. And we will be praying for and have been praying for Sister Shirley Pepper and her family. And we want to ask the Lord to be with them. Well, this morning we want to take a quick spin and find out who is listening to us. We have a great host of folks that listen over the radio that are able to pick us up with a good, strong signal, 22,500 watts beaming off of a 400-foot tower. That gets on down the road, as the old fella said, Brother James, a fur piece.
0: Oh, yeah.
1: Yes, sir. And so we certainly thank the Lord for his blessings, and we appreciate the means of internet. And this is a great blessing to be able to say good morning to Burlington,
0: New Jersey.
1: There we go.
0: Yeah.
1: Lincoln, Sweden, Mountain City, Tennessee, Clarksville, Tennessee, Englewood, Colorado, some more Lincoln, Swedens. We have Brooklyn, New York, the Big Apple has us tuned in this morning, Spartanburg, South Carolina, Easley, South Carolina. And let's see here, Denver, Colorado. We have Deltona, Florida. Glad to have y'all listening with us today. Let's see here, Deltona, Florida. We've got Franklin, Tennessee. Laurel Springs, North Carolina, Hartwell, Georgia. We say good morning to our good friends, the Mitchells. Greer, South Carolina, we have Sevierville, Tennessee. Good number of people listening in Tennessee today. And then we have El Monte, California, Mebane, North Carolina, Boiling Springs, South Carolina, Chesterfield, South Carolina, Welford, South Carolina, West Columbia, South Carolina, and a Burlington,
2: New Jersey.
1: All right, Brother James, I'll let you pick it up.
2: Okay.
1: And we went right there to Welford, South Carolina. That's where we stopped.
2: Okay. Welford listeners online this morning, and glad to have you joining us this morning in the country or area of Welford, and then also Durham, North Carolina. West Columbia is online, Waynesville, North Carolina, and Sarasota, Florida, Anderson, South Carolina, and Navarre, Ohio, online, Anderson, South Carolina, some Russian Federation around Moscow, always we see them, West Virginia, and Charleston, West Virginia, Linköping, Sweden, lots of Sweden listeners this morning, and then Brooklyn, New York is online, Inglewood, Colorado, lots of Brooklyn streams, North Wilkesboro, North Carolina, and then Byron, Illinois is online. Houston, Texas, Iva, South Carolina. Lots of unknowns out there, not even finding your location, but picking up a stream, going some kind of where, who knows. And then Charlotte, North Carolina, North Ridgeville, Ohio, Hartwell, Georgia, and Chesterfield, South Carolina, Houston, Texas, Deltona, Florida. And that's sort of an out-of-glance, roundabout look at the online WTBI.org. And glancing over at the page this morning for folks that are listening online. We appreciate that. Yeah.
1: Amen. Going to take a quick spin now and run over to the weather page and find out what the weatherman's saying. That's an encouraging looking outlook right there, Brother James.
2: Let's raise the wind and look around here. Okay, so today, currently on the outside, we're fair. Some sunshine, cool weather, 61 degrees. Going to 78 today, staying in the 70s another day, and we'll take that in the month of June, sure. And then sunny today, no rain in the forecast. For tonight, 56 degrees. We'll take the 50s tonight. How about that? Clear and 50 overnight in the month of June. How about that? And then Thursday, 82. We're going to lower 80s. Sunshine there. Thursday night, 58 degrees and clear, 84 Friday, as we go into a rainless weekend ahead of us here. 84 on Friday and sunshine. Friday night, 61, 84 for Saturday, and mostly sunny there. Saturday night, partly cloudy and 65. And what does Sunday hold for us? Well, let's look at that. 85 degrees, starting out the day with sunny weather, but then showers and thunderstorms part of the day, a 30% chance of that on Sunday. And then Sunday night, a 30% chance continuing with the showers, thunderstorms, and 67, and then 85 for your Monday. Shower chances Monday and Tuesday, 40%, 85 on Monday and 80 on Tuesday, and through Monday night also for the shower chance, 66 for the overnight low there. And so rain getting into next week again. So, and we need the good showers. Yeah.
1: Yes, sir.
2: There's your weather.
1: Amen. Well, we've covered the weather and checked out our Centova cast and found out who is listening all over the country, and not just the country, but the world, going all the way around the world. And boy, we certainly, certainly thank the Lord for that. Well, let's see here. Today is the Tuesday. It's June the 3rd?
2: May is gone.
1: June the 3rd. Where in the world?
2: Can't hang on to any more May days. We've moved forward.
1: Yes, sir.
2: Into June.
1: Yes, sir. And I was just thinking about June, and it put me in mind of the June Gold peaches that Brother Johnny Duncan has up on the side of Highway 25 as you're leaving South Carolina.
2: The strawberries to peaches.
1: Strawberries, that's phasing out, and peaches are coming in. One thing I did not realize, Brother James, I'd never heard this, that when strawberries are ripening, when it rains, they soak in the water.
2: That's good and bad.
1: Well, when they do,
2: it
1: builds them up and it makes them look real, real healthy and bright red. but it washes the sugar out.
2: Bitterness.
1: Well, it's just, it's no taste to it. I mean, it tastes like a bitter.
2: Yeah.
1: Or like eating grass out of a field somewhere.
2: Right.
1: And so Brother Duncan was telling me that it had just, it had rained enough to revive the plants, but not enough to make them swell. So right now, the strawberries are coming out. They are absolutely gorgeous. That deep, dark red.
2: Just right.
1: Yes, right. And then those peaches, the June gold.
2: Mm.
1: Now, he'll be having those Freestone peaches. Now, that's what everybody talks about they want. But I don't know why anybody would want anything better than those June gold. They're absolutely melting your mouth. They're just absolutely full of flavor.
2: Some vanilla ice cream with some peaches and some caramel Hershey's.
1: Well, Mama,
2: there you go.
1: Mama's making a peach cobbler.
2: There you go.
1: And then we're going to put a little ice cream and caramel on that ice cream.
2: Yeah, and ask the Lord to bless all the sugar in it.
1: That's right.
2: Know, exactly right.
1: Amen. Well,
2: all right.
1: He made sugar.
2: That's
1: so,
2: right. That's right.
1: And we make sugar. So.
2: It'll be good.
1: Yes, sir.
2: Yeah.
1: And put up, I found out it was a freezer jam is what Ms. Dean was talking about. That's what she put up nine pints of freezer jam.
2: Mm-hmm.
1: And so, well, we are looking at a beautiful day on the outside. The sun is shining and the birds are singing. They were up singing this morning. They were going right along with Hank. They were backing up his crowing with their singing.
2: Yeah.
1: And it sounded pretty good. Now, we want to go to the Lord in prayer now about 9:30. If you have a prayer request, your prayer request is important to us.
2: Yeah.
1: And we don't just say that, we mean it. And we will pray for you by name and by need if you will allow us to do so. And so you figure out what you'd like said and who you need prayed for and what, and then call the radio and give Ms. Hawthorne your name and the prayer request. 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That number is 864-295-2145. Again, that's 864, the area code, 295-2145.
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1: Okay, well, I believe we've covered all the waterfront here. We're going to get started with some music here. The Down East Boys and Beautiful, Shining, Happy, Golden Shore. That's going to be hard to get all that in.

0: playing the old favorites with the Seagoes, and that's just what heaven means to me and the Jimmy Justice family before that, and heaven's not a crime place, and why should a warrior fret by the Downings, and in that music segment there. And right now, 27 before the top of the hour, moving along on a Wednesday morning.
1: Yes, sir. And we're so glad to be able to have you listening and out there this morning. And just got a text in from our good friend, Sister Andrea, and she was asking, where exactly are those peaches located? And if you will go up Highway 25, stay on 25, go through Traveler's Rest, and just keep going like you're going to Asheville on 25, and you'll come to the Highway 11. There's a bridge there. You go under.
0: Oh yeah.
1: Under Highway 11.
0: Okay.
1: That's right back. There's a big fireworks store that's open now. By the way.
0: Going to the bridge.
1: Between now and 4th July.
0: Yeah.
1: There'll be a fireworks store on the left, and just right up above it there, you'll see Highway 11. You go under Highway 11, and then you just keep going on Highway 25, and you'll come up. The last exit there is the watershed, going up to the watershed where our water comes from Greenville. And as you top that hill, it's a big hill there, when you start just about the top and start down the bottom, you'll start seeing signs on the right-hand side of the road that say strawberry, last chance, peaches, last chance. And when you get down to the bottom of the hill, there will be a white van backed in, and they'll have a big tent set up. And you can pull in there and have a nice parking lot for you. You can pull in and get some of them wonderful strawberries. You can get some of them great peaches, or you can get a little bit of both. That's what we did, Brother James.
0: Yeah.
1: And just enjoyed every one of them just so much. And so we thank the Lord for it. So if you go up, you got to try. Oh, Brother Johnny, he'll take a little pen and I'm just slice you off a little piece.
0: Yeah.
1: And my granddaughter had never tried peaches.
0: Yeah.
1: I kind of put her on the spot when he handed her that piece of peach.
0: Yeah.
1: I thought, now this ought to be fun. I said, Isabel, just give it a try. And she took a little bite. She liked it. So she took a bigger bite. She liked that.
0: Yeah.
1: And so she ate the whole thing and said, man, those are good.
0: This Johnny Duncan, he does the birthdays on Fridays, birthdays anniversary giveaway from the list that we gather for on Fridays. So we appreciate his doing that too. So. Yeah.
1: Yes, sir. And he's a faithful listener and a loyal supporter of this radio, and we just appreciate so much for Johnny Duncan, his wife, his boys. They're just a real blessing to my heart. I enjoy being around them. And so if you're listening and you live up that way, maybe you don't. You're trying to find some good strawberries or find some good peaches at a reasonable price. You just drive up Highway 25, stay on it. And if you go by it, then you'll start up the mountain. There won't be anywhere between there and North Carolina you can stop. And so you see he's got one of them green things, but James, it waves at you.
0: Okay.
1: That big thing, it blows up.
0: Oh, the air's up in it. Yeah, okay.
1: All kinds of things.
0: Can't miss it. Yeah.
1: No, I can't miss it. So, Andrew, that ought to help you out. And anybody else, please make sure you tell them, hey, the morning get together. Send us up here.
0: That's right.
1: Amen.
0: Brother Dean's favorite song.
1: Oh, yeah. Well, here we go. Let me send this out to Darlene. Bless her heart. She didn't get to leave yesterday, so we're praying today will be the day that they let her out. But she texted me yesterday, said, Preacher Dean, send me. I want to hear some of that hillbilly music. Mm. Well, it just don't get much more hillbilly than this right here. Here's the Lewis family. I'm just an old chunk of coal. I'm gonna be a diamond someday. Yes, sir. This'll be a blessing.

0: Carr Family and Mel at To the Cross morning get together on a Wednesday.
1: And we thank the Lord. Wednesday is Wednesday night prayer meeting. Brother James, I said on the radio this morning that we are having a special speaker at our church on Sunday.
0: Yes.
1: Brother Benton is going to be preaching for me at 11 o'clock Sunday morning.
0: That's Lee Benton.
1: Well, I said, how can you say Brother Benton can pastor or preach at Tabernacle and at White Horse Heights? He can.
0: Yeah.
1: But he's got a brother that can.
0: That's right.
1: And I told him, I said, now I'll be on the radio next Tuesday and I'll let you know which one's the better preacher, Brother Lee Benton or Pastor Doug Benton. I said, well, hold on. I know who my boss is. I can tell you right now who the best preacher is before it even happens. And so we're looking forward to having Brother Benton with us. And he's in town for a wedding or an anniversary or a graduation or something.
0: Yeah.
1: And so I found out he was going to be here. Brother James, he had a brand new program last night that aired at 9 o'clock.
0: That's right.
1: And I believe you helped him with that broadcast.
0: Yeah, Saved by Grace. We do
1: Saved by Grace.
0: The 15-minute on Saturday. And that, in addition to that, now we have the 30-minute on Tuesdays. Yeah.
1: And I can't think about that 9 to 9:30 spot without thinking about Brother Darnell.
0: Other preachers that had that position, that place.
1: Brother John, yes, sir.
0: Yeah.
1: And I think about Brother Tilson and Brother Gravely and good men that God gave us and allowed us to work with them and worship with them and weep with them. and then, of course, I was there the moment that Brother Darnell passed.
0: Yeah.
1: And you could feel the rush of angels' wings in that room. It was unbelievable.
0: Mm.
1: But anyway, we've got a good man in there now, Brother Lee Benton. And last night was his first 30-minute broadcast. So you make sure you tune him in every Tuesday night at 9 o'clock. And he'll be preaching for me on Sunday. Well, let's see here. We are glad to have some visitors with us today. And Brother Jimmy Ward from down in the Iva, South Carolina, and he brought his pastor back with us today, and we can say that now, pastor, Brother Alex Maynard, and brother, you're going to have to help me, the name of your church.
2: Calvary Baptist Temple.
1: In?
2: Iva, South Carolina.
1: Iva, South Carolina. And so Calvary Baptist Temple in Iva, South Carolina. Now, how long have you been there, pastor?
2: I've been there about 6 months.
1: 6 months.
2: I'm going on 7 now.
1: Amen. And what church are you out of?
2: I am out of Leatherwood Baptist Church in Baldwin, Georgia.
1: Okay.
2: Yes, sir.

0: And you were helping
1: I was helping a church in Greenwood for about 2 years, Fellowship Baptist Church in Greenwood. Uh-huh. But I originated from Georgia. It's where I spent my time, where God allowed my pastor to teach me and basically bring me through Bible college there in one of our Sunday school rooms. I had a good man of God that sat down and showed me how to outline, showed me how to conduct a service and everything. But between that and my prayer closets, where God really, really formed who God wanted me to be in my later years.
0: Well, amen. You can't get away from that.
1: No, sir.
0: The calling of God, the Bible said they're without repentance. God doesn't change his mind. If he's called you, he's called you.
1: Absolutely.
0: The problem is, and I was telling somebody the other day, I have never in my life, I've never had trouble knowing what was the will of God in my life. I've always known what I'm supposed to do. My problem is I don't always do what I'm supposed to do. And so that could be a big thing. But anyway, Brother Jimmy and Brother Manion were up here a few weeks ago, and they told us about a revival that was coming to their church. I believe it was going to be on a Saturday.
1: Yes, sir.
0: Then Sunday. And y'all had a big time.
1: Absolutely.
0: And I wanted y'all to come back and give us a report of what God did for you through that revival meeting.
1: Saturday, God just, he moved in. He really prepared our people Saturday. And I think that's extremely important. Got our people ready to for Sunday. But we had some phenomenal preachers come in. I called some young men from the floor, some young men that I knew. God really directed us. And I've got a young man in my church. He's 16, hasn't been saved long, and just got called to preach. And I had him open up for us. And he did a phenomenal job. For preaching 6 months, the young man has come a long way. And Brother Tim Giddens closed us out Saturday. And that brother, man, he helped our church. He did a phenomenal job, and he loved on my people. And that's one thing I think is very important. A lot of us pastors, especially me being new, I didn't want to bring somebody into my church that was going to hurt my church. I wanted to bring somebody into my church that was going to love on my people. And when our congregation got there, I mean, he walked around and shook everybody's hand, asked them, I mean, just really knew and got to know them and loved on me and my wife, and that was a blessing. And then Sunday rolled around, and of course, we had the Lancaster family come in, the John Lancaster family. And like I was telling you earlier, they're just a real group. I mean, they just really love the Lord. They're filled with the power of God. Everywhere we went, they were ministering to people. They were wonderful. They started singing in Guthrie's in one of them restaurants up there. Started
0: really?
1: Singing for the woman behind the counter, and I thought, wow, they're ready to give the gospel wherever they're at, and I admire that. I think as Christians, we should be ready always to give an answer.
0: That's it.
1: The Bible tells us to.
0: You said just a minute ago that they're some of the most humble people that you had ever seen, and they are. They're the real thing.
1: They are.
0: What you see is what you get. And some groups come in, and you don't know who they are. They're one thing backstage, and then they turn into this vibrant Christian on stage, and then when they get off, right back to the old ways. But we're going to talk some more to Brother Maynard here in the next hour. May get Brother Jimmy to say a word or two, squeak out. I don't know. But anyway, we're going to have a great time in the next hour. Don't you dare touch that dial. Now, by the time you change your dial, the high tide might roll in, and you're going to miss it. And so you just stay tuned. This is 91.5 FM, WTBI in Greenville, South Carolina. 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
3: Advertising rules on city buses must be neutral. That's what the law says.
4: The Legal Alert. Here's attorney David Gibbs Jr.
3: Josh lived in a mid-sized Midwestern city, and the city buses ran ads for most every unimaginable topic. 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That's the quote. Jesus cares for you. He was startled when he was told that the buses could not run that ad because it would be considered controversial by many people. When Josh called us at the Christian Law Association, he quickly learned that it was unconstitutional, illegal, for the city to make advertising available for some people, but to discriminate against religious groups. In a short time, his ad was up and running on the buses. 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If they carry other ads, they must carry Jesus Cares for You. 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
4: 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I love
5: this land. Good morning. Welcome to I Love This Land radio broadcast. I'm your host, Pastor David Shoemaker, with a view to what God is doing in South Carolina and in this great nation. As primary day approaches on Tuesday, June the 9th, I want to encourage all of us, do not just know the candidates' names, know the issues. A yard sign is not enough, a mailer is not enough, a slogan is not enough, and even a handshake is not enough. We need to ask, what kind of laws will this person support? What kind of judges, boards, budgets, schools, and policies will be shaped by the people that we elect? The Bible says in Proverbs 14:34, righteousness exalts a nation, but sin is a reproach to any people. That verse does not say popularity exalts a nation, or money exalts a nation, or a campaign machinery exalts a nation. It says righteousness. So what issues should we be watching? Well, I believe life should be at the top. Where does this candidate stand on the issue of abortion? It does life begin at the moment of conception, and should it be protected? What about parental rights and religious liberty, education, gambling, and sports betting here in South Carolina? I believe we ought to be concerned about taxes and government spending and stewardship and responsibility of those that are in leadership, accountability for them. We should also watch whether leaders understand that liberty comes from God, and that government is not the final authority over conscience. See, these issues that they will be voting on and shaping in South Carolina are not merely political issues. They touch children, homes, churches, futures. The Bible says in Isaiah 5, verse 20, "Woe unto them that call evil good and good evil." That means moral confusion is not a small thing. When a society loses the ability to tell the difference between good and evil, it will eventually lose its ability to govern wisely. That's why Christian voters must think beyond party noise and personal battles. Ask our candidates where they stand. Ask what they've done. Ask what they will defend when the pressures come, and whether they fear God more than public opinion. Remember, Hosea 8, verse number 4 says, "They have set up kings, but not by me." May that never be said of us because we were careless, uninformed, or prayerless. For more issue notes and voter reminders and a voting guide, visit besilentnomore.us. You can follow us on I Love This Land Facebook page. Tomorrow, Lord willing, we'll look at children, education, and why the next generation must not be surrendered to confusion. If God's people don't know the issues before they vote, who will? How about you? That's all for today. I hope to cross paths with you again soon. May God bless America.
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0: Thank you for joining us this morning here on WTBI. We invite you to stay with us now for the second hour as we continue with the morning get-together here on WTBI.
1: Well, Hank's telling us it's time now for hour number two of the morning get-together right here on a Wednesday, June the 3rd, 2026. We're so glad to have you along. Hope and pray the Lord has blessed you and His sweet face has shined upon you. Our Share-a-thon Day partner for today is Steve McLean of Greenville. He sponsors in memory of Eric and Priscilla. And we certainly appreciate Brother Steve McLean, fine, fine Christian man. And then our WTBI internet partners for today are Shirley Pepper of Piedmont, South Carolina, and her husband, the late Raymond Pepper. They sponsor in honor of their 58th wedding anniversary. The Lord chose to call Shirley's husband home on March the 17th of this year. Their daughter, Rita, adored her father, and they are now together with their heavenly father. This day also sponsored in honor of their two other children, Laurie and Barry Pepper. Shirley thanks the Lord for being so good to the Pepper family and for His blessings. And we certainly thank the Lord for Miss Shirley, and we appreciate the Lord and thank the Lord for Brother Steve McLean. Now, these are our Share-a-thon partners. They help come along and help hold our hands up and allow us to do what we're able to do, and we certainly thank the Lord for it. Well, Brother James is going to take a quick look at the weather and see what the weatherman has dug up for us. And hasn't warmed up any in the last hour, so that's a good thing.
0: Yeah, looking at the weather, we're holding a 64 degrees currently.
1: Yeah, let's just keep it there.
0: Brother Dean likes the 60s.
1: All day.
0: Anything you could subtract from that would be a great thing. But we're going, climbing to 78 today, staying in the 70s for the month of June, and a sunny day for today. No rain in the forecast. Going into the weekend tonight, clear 56, 82 for Thursday, and sunshine 59 Thursday night, and clear 84 for Friday and sunny. Clear on Friday night, 84 for your Saturday, as we have the break from the showers. Moving into Saturday night, partly cloudy and 65. An afternoon thunderstorm and 85 on Sunday, waking up to sunshine. But then an afternoon shower, thunderstorm, such as the same also for Monday and Tuesday. Temperatures in the mid-80s, low 80s, and a chance for showers Monday and Tuesday as well. Getting into next week, so through Sunday and then into next week, we'll start seeing some rain in the afternoon hours of the forecast. And that's a look at your weather.
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1: Well, good sunny days ahead all this week, and we thank the Lord for whatever God sends us, and we thank Him for His blessings. I want to remind everybody this morning that we are going to the Lord in prayer at 9:30. If you've got a prayer request, you have something that's on your heart, you call us and share it with us, and we certainly appreciate everybody that reaches out and allows us to pray for your family, your loved one, your neighbor, whoever it may be. To be able to stop and pause and pray for them means the world to us, and we want to do that, and we will do that. If you'll call us and give us the name of the person, and we will be glad to pray for them in a special way. And I was just thinking, Brother James, there's so many people that are standing in need of prayer. You know, a lot of times we don't let our facade down. We don't let our fake face down. We keep that up to keep people at bay and to think, well, we're okay. But so many people are walking around with a broken heart. I remember being in a service and hearing Dr. Jack Hiles quote Dr. Bob Jones Sr. And he said Dr. Bob Jones Sr. made the statement that he who preaches to a broken heart will never want for a congregation. There's always a broken hearted people. They may not show it. They may not. Of course, some people, they do show it. They have a hard time, and you know they're having a hard time. That's just the way some folks are. But a lot of people are just stoic. They're just slow and steady, but they're carrying heavy burdens. Let us help you carry those burdens this morning. Let us take you to the Lord in prayer. And Jesus said, "Come unto me, all ye that labor and are heavy laden, and I will give you rest." Amen. And so you give us a call. 864 is the telephone number, 864, the area code, rather, 295-2145. Again, that's 864-295-2145. Well, let's see here. We are going to move on along here. We thank the Lord. We've got some good friends with us here in the station this morning. And we appreciate Brother Jimmy Ward bringing his pastor now up with us, Brother Alex Maynard. And he is the pastor of the Calvary Baptist Temple in Iva, South Carolina. I got it. Okay. I was wondering if I was going to be able to get that right. But we thank the Lord. And Brother, you shared last hour. You've only been there a few months. But the Lord's blessing. And, boy, I tell you, it does my heart good whenever I hear of any church that's had a having revival or a tent meeting or anything when the Lord blesses. Because he's no respecter of persons. If he'll bless your church, he'll bless mine.
2: Yes, sir.
1: So I want to get in on the blessings when they start flowing. Amen.
2: Absolutely.
1: And
2: yeah.
1: So, go ahead.
2: Absolutely. I know this, and America is in dire need of the presence and the power of God. We need it in a mighty way. And God really helped us Saturday. God, coming into Sunday morning, Lord, the Lord just did a mighty work with our people. And they were prepared, and they were ready to receive, and God blew through. Like on the day of Pentecost, the Bible says that there was a mighty rushing wind, the sound of a mighty rushing wind, and I believe that Calvary heard that wind this past weekend.
1: Well, amen. And you know, revival, a lot of people think when they have revival, you're out for souls to get people saved. But a revival is a time to revive those that have drifted off. I know you were sharing with me last time you here, you work on diesel.
2: Yes, sir.
1: And a truck or any kind of vehicle, if that battery runs down, runs dead, that car's not going to run.
2: At all.
1: It don't matter how good the transmission or the motor or anything else about that car. If the battery's dead, she's dead.
2: Absolutely.
1: And a lot of people, they've been saved a long time, and they've just got into the motions. We're talking about they just got into a rut. They get up, they go, they punch in. They sit through Sunday school, sit through preaching. They punch out and say, all right, Lord, I'll meet you next Sunday. And it's just a ritual.
2: Absolutely.
1: Something they go through. But when you get your people revived, it stirs them up, and you can't get revived until you've been vived.
2: Absolutely.
1: And so that revival is meant for the church, and it sounds like that's exactly what y'all receive.
2: Absolutely, yes, sir. We the getting hooked up to the power has everything to do with anything. If we're out witnessing, if we're out knocking on doors and we don't have the power of God on us, we're not rejuvenated, we'll do no good. We must be hooked up to the power source, and that's being hooked up with the Lord. The Bible says, draw nigh unto God, and he will draw nigh unto us.
1: Yes, sir.
2: And so we need that drawing. We need that getting closer to the Lord. And so this revival was definitely for Calvary. It helped us out a lot, and it's got our people excited.
1: Amen.
2: And that's the most important part. They share our vision. They share my vision of what God can do at Calvary, and I believe it's a great work.
1: Amen. And you know those verses in the Bible, call unto me and I'll answer thee, draw nigh to God and he'll draw nigh. You've got to make the first step.
2: Absolutely.
1: It doesn't say, I'll give you rest and you come to me. He didn't say, I'll answer you if you'll call.
2: Yeah.
1: No, he said, you do the calling and I'll do the answering.
2: That's right.
1: We've got to step out first. And until we step out, he's not going to step out. But boy, if we do, he will.
2: Absolutely.
1: And he'll meet those needs. What a wonderful blessing it is to be able to see God moving in a place.
2: Yeah.
1: See God stirring people's hearts and bringing people to the altar. And that's just something that you don't see a whole lot anymore.
2: No, sir.
1: The altars are dusty, and our the knees of our britches are good and clean. And it's because there's not much more praying going on anymore. But thank the Lord for the good meeting you had. And we were glad that you were able to come up and announce it on the radio.
2: Absolutely. Thank you for the opportunity.
1: And I think some of your friends heard you.
2: Yes, sir.
1: Did they?
2: Yeah, they definitely did. I had a few church members, a few men that we associate with text me and say, I heard you on TBI or WTBI.
1: Oh, yes, sir. Amen.
2: I said, hallelujah. At least they're listening to a good radio station.
1: You better know it. That's exactly right. And we say it's the best sound around because it's the best sound around. Amen. And so we appreciate that. Well, we'll get started this hour now with the Mount Glory Gospel. And I'm in the Glory Land Way, the Melody Trio, and then Brother Archie from the hills of North Carolina. Glad to have you along this morning.

0: You can't be a good Christian and be stationary, laying around, watering around. There has to be some forward motion. And come go with me. I tell you, I thank the Lord for his call. I thank him every day of my life for the call that he's given me to preach. And I thank him every day that he didn't put me on the mission field or on the evangelist circuit. I thank the Lord that he allowed me to be a pastor. And I've known that's what God wanted me to do when I first started back years ago. I knew that's what the Lord wanted me to do, and I haven't had to struggle with God's will. We were talking here just a minute ago. My trouble hadn't been finding the will of God. It's been doing the will of God. And so how long have you been called to preach, Brother Manning?
1: Since I was 13.
0: Yes, sir.
1: God saved me at 12, raised in a Christian home. But God saved me at 12 at an old-fashioned camp meeting. Brother Dwayne Moore was preaching, and I got saved, and I was on my way home. I said, Lord, if I'm going to do this, I want to do it full-heartedly. And I was so full of glory that night that God, the Holy Spirit, took up his abode. A year later, I was sitting in a service, and God spoke to my heart, said, I want you to preach. And so instead of being the preacher's kid, I was the kid preacher.
0: Yes, sir.
1: Yeah. So from then on, I began working with young people and would preach on Wednesday night. My pastor would put me up there, let me preach on Wednesday night. And then when I became a young adult, I became a youth pastor at our home church. And then God just began to really open up doors. But, you know, something you said a second ago that you knew that God wanted you to pastor. I didn't know that God wanted me to pastor. In fact, if I can confess this, I did not want to pastor. I remember praying that God wouldn't let me pastor. And about 5 years ago, I was praying, God, please let me be an evangelist, let me be a missionary, something.
0: Huh.
1: And God started putting it in my heart. And if I could say one thing, if you be open to do whatever God asks you to do, no matter what. Amen. I never ran from the call to preach. That was not something that I ran from. I ran toward it. And when God began to put it in my heart to pastor, I never ran from it. I just said, Lord, if that's what you want, that's what I'll do. And I believe it's helped me. I've heard too many horror stories of how men have ran from the ministry and God's put a whooping on them, and I didn't want that in my life. And so God's blessed me every step of the way since.
0: God has a way of getting our attention.
1: Absolutely.
0: I believe it was Dr. V.R. Lakin I heard preach a message. He talked about how that it took a whale ride for Jonah, it took a hog pen for the prodigal, and it took a rooster crowing for Peter. And so the Lord used animals to speak to three of his men.
1: Yeah.
0: To get them right, get them back. And so we thank the Lord for the call of God. Folks just don't understand that relationship that a man has with God when he knows he's been called to preach.
1: Absolutely.
0: And I thank the Lord for that call. Well, we want to go to the Lord in prayer. We've got many requests. We want to bow and just ask God's blessing now on these today. Father, we come to you, and I pray for the Mark Spearman family, that you'll touch them and help them. I pray for Christine, God, that you'll touch her and bless her. For the Sam Griffith family, I pray for them and ask that you help them today. For Brother John and Miss Linda McKinney, I pray for them and ask that you touch Miss Linda as she's, Lord, getting over this chemo and this cancer. Help her, Father. And I pray, Brother John, that you'll renew his strength and you'll bless him and help him. I pray for Shane Morris, God, that's in great need of prayer today. I pray that you'll touch him and allow him, Lord, to be able to get back closer to home. I pray for Brother Frankie Taylor with his knee. I pray for Pastor Sammy Scott, who suffered this stroke. I pray for Darlene Posey. And God, we ask today that you'll allow her to be able to come home. We just pray, God, you'll touch our dear friend and you'll bless. I pray for Rick Varner. He'll be going today for a 120 injection. I pray, God, that you'll touch and bless and help this dear brother, I pray. Lord, I ask right now a special touch for the Spear family. You know where they are. You know what they're going through. And I bring them to you today. For Lord, I received word late yesterday that one of the good friends I had was Pastor Danny Cannon. And Lord, I'm sorry for our sakes that he's gone, but I thank you for his sake. Lord, I can remember coming down when I pastored in Virginia. I came down to preach at a service here on Sunday morning. I normally didn't do that, but I was driving back home, and I had just found out that he had been struck with Guillain-Barré syndrome. So I went into the Spartanburg Hospital, and when I walked into that room, he was in terrible, terrible shape. I mean, just less than a step from death. He was so close, and he had so much on him that Lord, so many burdens and sickness. But Lord, that Guillain-Barré had him paralyzed. Lord, I went by, and that precious man, Lord, I remember leaving the hospital and calling Ms. Dean, telling her, I won't see my friend alive again, but you did spare him. And Lord, he came to our church and preached in a wheelchair. I remember him taking laps around the auditorium, shouting and praising God in that wheelchair. But now, Lord, he has no wheelchair. He has no effects of Guillain-Barré. I thank you that he has a new body and is with you. And we thank you and we praise you for that. And just ask that you touch him and you'll bless him and help him. I pray, God, for Tommy Bradley for help. For Lord Nacing with very ill. I pray for a daughter and family have safety on outing. I pray for Stacy with an unspoken request. For Sister Irene Bell, recovering from a fall. Touch her, I pray, for a son-in-law, for a doctor's appointment. And Lord, we pray that things will go well for a husband who has health needs. For Rick, having back procedure today. And Joy Harvey with blood pressure problems. I pray, God, for a mother and unborn twins, that you'll help mother and babies. I pray for a man with stage 4 colon cancer as he goes through chemo and family needs. I pray for Stacy looking for a short-term rental. I pray for Alyssa and Corey and their family and friends. For Frankie Green, I pray for Carlo and Bonnie Will. For Bill Yates, I pray for the salvation of children and grandchildren. I pray for Charles and Janice Pope. Lord, I do pray now, God, for Brother Moody. Lord, you know all the difficulties that he has. Lord, you know surgeries that he needs to have and other things. I just pray you'll touch him and you'll heal him and you'll bless him and you'll raise him up. I pray, God, for Charles and Janice Pope. I pray for Brother John Watt's brother-in-law, Brad Palmer. I pray for Angie Clark's mother, Joyce Downs. And I pray you'll touch Miss Angie as she's recovering from surgery. I pray for Anna Marie Robertson. I pray for Brother James and ask that you touch him and let him continue to heal. Let these modern places just, Lord, help him, Father, through this time. Lord, we know he's struggling, and Lord, there's areas that he's a weak in, and I just pray you'll touch my dear friend. Thank you so much for letting him be back with us, and I just pray you'll just richly, richly bless him today. Be with his mama and daddy, Jimmy and Myrtle Simpson. I pray for his son, David, and just ask God you'll work things out with him. I pray, dear God, that you'll be with Donna Robertson. I pray for Brother John and Linda Mitchell, Shirley Pepper, and Lauren Berry. We thank you, God, for that. And Lord, we do pray for Sister Irene Bell. Her daughter, Shelba, is cancer-free. And we praise you and we thank you for that. Lord, we pray now for our police officers, the firemen and first responders, for the military. I pray for local and national government leaders. I pray, Lord, for our president. You'll put a hedge about President Trump. We know there's so many factions in the world that would love to have him dead, love to have him taken out. I just pray you'll protect him and you'll keep him close to thee. And, Lord, I just ask, God, that you will help him to do what's right and to give him wisdom and grace and strength and endurance. We just ask your blessings now upon him. I pray for the peace of Jerusalem. I pray for Mr. Netanyahu and his cabinet, and pray, God, that you'll give them wisdom as they go forward into, Lord, into the Hezbollah country there. I just pray that you'll just meet the needs and help Mr. Netanyahu. I pray for the Ukraine Collection Project, and Brother Jack, Miss Vicky Kleiner, be with Miss Vicky as she has this skin cancer removed. I pray, God, that you'll just help her, that they'll be able to do something to keep it from coming back so quickly. I just pray now and ask that you will be with Vicky. And then, Lord, I pray for Brother Jack, who called last night, and Lord, he's so burdened. He has things that need to get in a container, and we just drag our feet on them. And I just pray, God, that you'll help. Lord, they're so close to being able to get another container sent over. And God, they're just several thousand dollars away from having what they need to send it over. They got Bibles they need to get over there. They've got medical supplies they need to get over there. They have got boxes and boxes of cans of beans and assorted items that's been donated, and they need to get these items over to the Ukraine. Now, Lord, I know there's a lot of things going on happening that has taken the attention off the Ukraine, but, Lord, I come to you now, and I just pray that, God, you'll help and you'll bless and you'll send that money in that they need. I pray for Tabernacle Children's Home Building Project, that you'll continue to allow that to grow. I pray for Tabernacle Christian School and Tabernacle Baptist College. I believe all the kids and the young folks are out now. Give them a good summer and protect them and bring them back to us in the fall. Then, Lord, I do pray for Ms. Dean and ask that you be with her. Lord, she was not feeling well this morning, awfully tired, and Lord, just wasn't able to get done what she needed to, and I just pray that you'll touch her and you'll bless her and you'll help her. I pray you'll increase her strength and be with her now. I pray for Brother Brian and Laura Coates, who are moving this morning, and we thank you and we praise you and we adore you and we extol your greatness for being so good and letting their house sell. I pray for Brother Hobart and Sister Brenda Stevens, and just ask that you meet their needs and help them. And then, Lord, I do pray for Pastor and for Mrs. Benton. I pray that you'll touch them and bless them. Lord, for Miss Benton, who has these awful headaches and cramping and all in shoulders and neck, I pray you'll be with her and touch her and keep her from getting these real bad headaches and Lord, these spells where she can't go. Please touch her and bless her and help her. And then, Lord, for Pastor, we bring him to thee, and we ask, Lord, your blessings upon him as he, Lord, as he carries this great ministry on his shoulders. I don't know how, Lord, one man could handle it all. But we just thank you and praise you for Dr. Benton. Ask that you give him strength that he doesn't have. Give him endurance and wisdom and show him what you have him do. And we know that's what he will do. Now, Father, we come to you, and we just ask that you bless, Lord, this radio station. I pray that you'll bless our staff. I pray, God, that you'll let us be a blessing to those who are in need. And I just ask, Lord, that you'll bless our station and help us. We're nothing without you. We can do nothing without you. We can accomplish nothing without you. We humbly come and lay our burdens at your feet, and know that thou art able. So please meet needs and bless today, I pray. In Jesus' name, amen. Well, as an old song says, have a little talk with Jesus, makes everything right.
2: Amen.
0: And Brother James, when we get to talk to the Lord, it sure does make a difference. Amen.
2: That's right.
0: Amen. Well, got a great song by the country gentleman, and just inside the gate. Little hillbilly music again. It's going out to Darlene. She likes that hillbilly music, what she said. So we pass that along to her. Amen.

0: It's how you finish, right?
1: That's it. Yeah. It's how you cross the finish line.
0: Amen.
1: And it's required of stewards that a man be found faithful.
0: Yeah.
1: If we're just faithful to what God gives us, then we'll hear well done. And sometimes we get ahead of ourselves, and sometimes fellas get behind themselves. It's hard to sometimes be in the perfect will of God, but there's no peace outside of it. And we thank the Lord. Well, let me make this announcement. Now, usually, Brother Coates would be here at 11 for the morning service, but they're moving today. And so Brother John Watts, our own Dr. John Henry Watts here at the radio station, he'll be preaching the 11 o'clock service today here at Tabernacle Baptist Church. So we make that announcement to you. Well, we're going to start wrapping things up, but I want to say a great big thank you, Brother Jimmy. Thank you for coming up. And thank you for bringing your pastor. And Brother Alex, I want you to tell us your church name. I know what it is. Exactly where it's at, yeah. How to get there, and your service times.
2: It is Calvary Baptist Temple in Iva, South Carolina. And
1: whereabouts in Iva?
2: If you go down to Anderson and go down 81, like you're heading into Georgia,
1: okay.
2: As you go past Crescent High School, you'll see a sign. As you're fixing to go past Crescent High School, you'll see a sign that says Calvary Baptist Temple this way. You'll take that road right there on Parker Bowie. Keep going down that road. You'll come to a four-way. Keep going straight. If you'll go down through there, there's a Y, and if you can turn off either way. One way it'll take you to the back side of the church. The other way it'll take you to the front side of the church.
1: Okay.
2: So we're right there in that Y on the back side.
1: Amen.
2: Yes, sir. And our service times are 11 a.m. Sunday morning, 5 p.m. Sunday night, and we have our teen Bible study for our young people to help them grow at 7 o'clock on Wednesday night.
1: Okay. And so that is the Calvary Baptist Temple in Iva, South Carolina.
2: Yes, sir.
1: And we had Brother Maynard up, and he was telling us about the revival that they were going to have. I believe it was the week after that you were just up here.
2: Yes, sir.
1: And so we had him announce it, and I wanted him to come back and just kind of give us an update on how things went and how everything fared. And we were so glad to hear that the Lord met with y'all and blessed y'all in a mighty way.
2: Yes, sir.
1: That was a great blessing.
2: Absolutely. It's a great blessing for us.
1: Amen.
2: We've been needing a move of God for... You know, in the short time that I've been there about 2 years, but I've been pastoring there about 7 months. And the short time I've been there, we need to see the presence of God.
1: Amen.
2: That will keep the people. I can do all I can do from the pulpit, but if all is vain unless the Spirit of God is there.
1: That's it.
2: And so with the Spirit of God being there, we can now grow. We can, and we are. We had four people join the church the weekend after.
1: Amen.
2: After the revival, they're getting behind the vision. They're wanting to get to work. They're excited. And I'll say this: God give me this not too long after I had it. If you'll come, you can come find victory at Calvary.
1: Amen.
2: And we have watched a lot of our young people, a lot of our elderly people find victory. Just in the short months that we've been there.
1: Amen.
2: In their homes and their lives, and God's done such a work. It's been amazing.
1: Amen.
2: Something that needs to be experienced, not seen.
1: That's it.
2: Amen.
1: Old fella said it's better felt than telt.
2: Absolutely.
1: And, yes, sir. Well, you know, when God blesses like that and folks start coming in, you get blessed, but sometimes you have some of the wrong crowd come in.
2: Absolutely.
1: And Brother Jimmy coming over there, that's going to hold you back a little bit. But I'm so glad. I've been talking to him for several years now and wasn't settled where he was at and just kind of drifting. And I was so glad when he told me he's got in a good church, good
2: yes,
1: Bible-believing, Bible-preaching church.
2: Absolutely.
1: And boy, that just makes all the difference in the world.
2: It does.
1: It it's just a blessing. To be at a place where the Lord is, God is real, and people love one another, love the church.
2: Absolutely.
1: It's just it's a great thing. We're so glad. We appreciate you coming up again this morning to be with us.
2: Yes, sir.
1: It was an honor to have you.
2: It was an honor to be here.
1: Yes, sir. And we'll look forward to seeing you down the road.
2: Yes, sir.
1: And Brother Jimmy, we look forward to seeing you down the road.

0: Road.
1: Yeah.
0: And God bless you. Brother James, it's about time for us to wrap things up.
1: Good to have our visitors from Iva, South Carolina.
0: Iva, yes,
1: yeah,
0: sir.
1: Yeah.
0: And we'll hear from them again down the road.
1: Yeah.
0: But we appreciate them being up here with us today. Now, you stay tuned in just a few minutes. It'll be time for encouraging words from the tabernacle. And you'll want to hear that. Well, Brother James, Lord willing and the creek don't rise, we'll be back and we'll do this all over again in the morning.
1: On a Thursday.
0: Thursday.
1: Yeah.
0: So time is flying by.
1: Amen.
0: Hey, we love you. Thank God for you. And we'll see you on the other side.

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1: We welcome you to Encouraging Words from Tabernacle Baptist Church. We'll have a song and then the message by our pastor, Dr. Doug Benton.

to you. God bless you on this Wednesday morning. God is good. What a joy it is to come to you right here at the radio station, live and in living color. Beautiful weather we've had. Last night we had our mighty men's meeting here at Tabernacle. Enjoyed it, and I was walking outside, didn't really want to go in. That 73 degree weather, boy, I love it. It's like a sense of fall. I love that. This morning is beautiful. Just makes you want to get outside and do something. And I appreciate the Lord giving us such good weather today. Well, it is Wednesday, and I know you that are faithful to the church, you'll be in your place tonight. But if you do not have a home church, or maybe your church does not have a midweek service, you come be with us right here at Tabernacle. You'll be glad you did. It is vacation season. A lot of folks going and coming during this time, so there'll be visitors coming in here at all times, but especially through the vacation time. Many of our folk will be out as well. Children home's gone, staff's gone, so a lot of folks out, but we just enjoy Wednesday nights, even through the summer. It's just a special time in prayer and singing, and then also the good Bible. Well, today I want to speak to you about the power of the small. Matthew 17:19-20. Yesterday, I mentioned to you, we had Brother Joe Arthur call in, so I was unable to give our thought. So I mentioned to you about, I was speaking a little about faith today. So that's where we are. Watch the Bible. Then came the disciples to Jesus apart and said, "Why could not we cast him out?" And Jesus said unto them, "Because of your unbelief. But verily I say to you, if you have faith as a grain of mustard seed, he shall say unto this mountain, remove hence to yonder place, and it shall remove, and nothing shall be impossible unto you." Now, ladies and gentlemen, we live in a world that is completely obsessed with size. We measure success by the height of our buildings, the size of our bank account, the number of our followers, and so on. We naturally assume that in order to accomplish a great task, we must possess a monumental resource. Sadly, we often carry this worldly philosophy, if you will, into our spiritual lives. We look at the massive towering obstacles confronting us today. Maybe today your mountain should be is a mountain of debt, a mountain of sickness, a mountain of family problems, troubles, trials, valleys. And we look inward at our own faltering hearts. We feel our weakness. We feel our hesitations. And we conclude this: well, my faith is just too small. I do not have enough spiritual weight to move this heavy thing, if you will. But here in the text, I love it, Jesus Christ completely turns human logic upside down, which he does so often. He confronts his defeated disciples here and introduces them to the grammar of the kingdom of God. I love this. He declares that the solution to a mountain-sized problem is not mountain-sized faith. God can shatter a mountain with just a mustard seed-sized faith. Small but alive, number one. Now consider the object lesson, I love it, that Jesus chooses to use here. The mustard seed, I looked this morning, a little information on this. It was known in Israel as one of the least of all seeds. If you held it to the tip of your finger, a gentle breeze could blow the mustard seed away. It is insignificant to the eye. It is easily overlooked. By using this illustration, ladies and gentlemen, Jesus is giving a word of profound liberation to every weary believer. He is saying that God does not require you to possess a flawless, giant, unshakable faith before he will move on your behalf. That's a good place to say amen. What is the characteristics of a mustard seed? It is not the size. It is its life. Now, a pebble can be the exact same size as a mustard seed. Watch it. But if you plant a pebble in the ground, it will rot as a pebble. It has no organic potential. But a mustard seed, though microscopic, contains the mysterious principle of life. I love this. Now, dead faith is a vast symptom
system, I should say, of what? A religious word, external show that has no heart connection to God. It is big. It looks big, but it can do nothing. Now, I thought about a mustard seed faith on the other hand. May be wrapped in tears. It may be surrounded by trembling heart, and it may whisper, Lord, I believe, help thine mine unbelief. But because it is real a trust directed towards a real God, it possesses divine life. God does not measure your faith by its volume. He measures it by its sincerity. Number two, faith to the object. Watch it. Why is the mustard seed size faith sufficient to move a mountain? Because, friend, the power that moves the mountain does not originate within the seed. The power belongs entirely to the God who backs the seed. Oh, I said something good. I hope you got that. Faith is not the source of power. Faith is simply the conduit. If you have massive electric appliance that requires an immense current of power to operate, the copper wire that connects it to the generator does not need to be the size of a tree trunk, friend. It only needs to be a small, intact line that establishes a connection. In other words, when your faith is hooked into the King of Kings and the Lord of Lords, the smallest grain of genuine trust unleashes the infinite resources of heaven. Job 42:2, I jotted down here. I know that thou canst do everything and that no thought can be withheld from thee. Luke 1:37, for with God nothing shall be impossible. So when you speak to your mountain with your mustard seed faith, you are not intimidating that mountain with your spiritual resume. You are letting the mountain know who your creator is. There it is. The mountain does not bow to the size of your seed, friend. It flees from the majesty of your God. Look at this, the expansion of the faith and of the seed. There is another dimension to this mustard seed principle that we must not overlook. Matthew 13:31-32, Jesus speaks to us about what happens to the tiny seed when it's cast into the earth. The mustard seed faith is never meant to stay the size of a mustard seed. Watch it. It is designed for growth. When you take that little trembling grain of faith and you use it when you pray, that small prayer despite your fears, when you take that one step of obedience in spite of your confusion, you are planting the seed. And every time you watch God meet you in your weakness, that seed begins to expand. The faith that started as a fragile whisper in the dark eventually grows into a towering, unshakable tree of a righteousness that can shelter others in the time of storm. Do not despise, friend, the day of small things. The spiritual giant you admire today started with the exact same tiny seed that you hold in your hand today. Friend, cast your seed. Beloved, what is the mountain that is standing in your path today? Is it an impossible situation in your home? Is it a habit you cannot seem to break? It is a dark cloud of depression that refuses to lift. Stop staring at the mountain today. Stop crying about the smallness of your faith. Stop waiting for a something wonderful day to happen when you feel like a spiritual warrior. Hear me. Take the little faith you have right now. The faith that simply says, I cannot, but God can, and give it to him. Bring your small seed to him today, friend. What a joy to know God can handle what's handling you. Bring that little faith and allow it to grow. Trust Jesus, and you'll be glad you did. Well, thank you so much for tuning in. Join us tonight, 7 o'clock, right here at Tabernacle Baptist Church. 11 o'clock, Brother Watts will be bringing the message in the chapel service. Be here for that. You'll be glad you did as well. God bless you. And until tomorrow, please stay encouraged.

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Greetings, friend. This is Pastor Tommy Turner of the Bible Baptist Church, Landrum, South Carolina, welcoming you to stay tuned for the next 15 minutes as we share God's Word in message and in song. Please listen to the close of the broadcast for all correspondence information. At this time, we will have a song from the good people of our church and then be back with today's message. God bless.

0: We'd be shocked to how people don't pray at all during the week. But just say, nobody pray for the service this Sunday. Nobody seek God's face. Nobody worry about, nobody think about spiritual things and just go. And we come in here and it's cold spiritually. Well, what most carnal Christians will do will sit back and say, what's wrong with the preacher today? Some of them will say, well, the choir didn't have it today. It's their fault. It's Andrew's fault. Andrew's blaming me and I'm blaming him. See, what we want to do is pass the buck on the coldness. Well, I don't know why church seemed dead today. Really? After you prayed all week, even fasted some and walked with God? Did I? We have a duty to do that. We have a duty to keep the fire kindled. I'm going to tell you something. It may shock some of you. It's not just a preacher's place to pray for the services. You heard the old saying, you get out of something what you put in it. If I didn't put nothing in it, I wouldn't complain about what didn't go right. Nobody does that here. I know that. Everybody's so spiritual. Preacher wanting needs prayer. Dangers of losing the fire. The duty of keeping the fire. We have a commandment to do that. There's conditions to do that. And folks, I don't believe if we don't keep it hot around here, we won't see people get saved either. Amen. If we don't keep it hot spiritually around here, I don't think we'll see people. Folks, God, the Lord has blessed us. We just turned 29 years old, January. And giving God all the glory. We've seen many, many, many saved. But let's get familiar. And let's let frustration of life rob us of all of our walking with God. And watch the spiritual temperature just begin to drop. We'll go through the motions. And you know what? To some, they'll never know the power of God's gone. Preacher, I don't think you could not know it. Yeah, you can. Ask Samson. He didn't even know the power of God left him until it's too late. He didn't even know the power of God left him. You can get so far away from God and just go through the motions and, well, you know, everything's all right. Nothing bad's really happened. It's okay. No, it's not. We have a duty to keep it stirred. But then notice this finally tonight. The dangers of losing the fire, the duty of keeping the fire, then the delight of having the fire. Whew. And this is elementary, but when the fire burns brightly, a few things will happen around the church. We will have a lit up church. We'll have a let-go church. In other words, we'll take our hands off of it and let the Spirit of God do it. And we'll have a let-rip church. There'll be a spirit of worship in here. Some of y'all going, what in the world? That's from my old Bible college days. Let-rip! Now I want to raise a hand who, when I said that, thought of tater chip. I thought we'd have some. Folks, I don't know about you. Again, I understand churches. Y'all understand this. I'm not trying to ramble now. I'm just trying to stretch my heart. We're going through seasons. I preached this the other day. Churches have seasons. Summer, spring, fall, winter. We have seasons. I understand that. But folks, we always adjust. I'm talking about physical seasons. We always adjust and keep pressing on, don't we? Right. Somebody said we throw the clock back forward so fast, we went back to winter this week. But we adjust and we keep pressing. Folks, that same thing goes spiritually. No matter what season the church is in, and we got it's the, folks, if we didn't have winter, this it'd be chaos. We didn't have spring. All these things, all these seasons are important. And they're important even for a church. But we got to adapt and keep pressing on. And by the way, well, we must be going through a winter time. Make sure that's what it is, and it's just not we've let the fire go out. Well, preacher, how in the world can we do that as a church? Do it as individuals, and it'll happen in the church. That's how it works. We got to work on ourselves. We got to keep ourselves as part of the body of Christ, the church, and then the local church will be right where it needs to be. I'm not trying to sing a broke record or sad song, but folks, the atmosphere since COVID, and folks, you realize that's been 6 years ago, all that mess happened, and many churches have not recovered from it. Many Christians has just basically, many churches have just basically, you know what? We kind of like not going much anymore. And let that fire go out. If I called this pastor's name, he don't pastor in this state, but he preaches all over here. If I told you he was, you know it. But he told me, I seen him in another meeting, he told me, he said, I pastored this lady for 40 years. He said, Sunday morning, Sunday school, Sunday morning, Sunday night, Wednesday night, she was there, faithful, loved God, praising the Lord, in the choir, serving God in many areas. Look, he said, this COVID hit. You know, we always trying to navigate through that. Whew. It was a mess. I never pastored in COVID before during a pandemic. But he said, this lady, he said, during that time, she would, they have some type of box or something. She'd pull up, put her ties and stuff in that box and go on. But when all that stuff lifted and everybody's back at church, she called the pastor one day. She said, I want you to know I love my church. And I love you. And she was just brutally honest. She said, but I'm going to be honest with you, preacher. I have took a liking to sitting in front of my television with my pajamas and coffee, watching the services on that. And that's what I'm going to be doing. But every Sunday morning, she'd bring her money, put it in that box, and go back home and turn the TV on. What's happening? She let the fire go out, and she didn't even realize it. Now, I'm not talking about people with health issues. That wasn't the case. And I'm not judging this lady, but I've seen that atmosphere since then. I've seen that attitude since then. And it's hurt the cause of Christ. It's hurt the cause of Christ. And I'm not going to relive the past, but we're still feeling the effects of that. We're still feeling the effects of it. It divided the nation. It divided churches. It divided God's people. We got to rekindle that. We got to stir that fire up again. We got to stir that fire up again. Church, this Wednesday night, I'm just trying to encourage you. I'm just trying to, folks, myself included. Oh, I think back of my week, how much more I could have done for the Lord. So I'm not preaching at you. I'm not acting like I have arrived and, boy, look at me. But I know one thing. If we're going to get the fire back, we're going to have to take action. God help me. I'm glad He loves me. And we can get where we need to be. And by His grace, we can stay where we need to be.
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1: The Emmanuel Baptist Church of Roebuck will be having Vacation Bible School, and the theme for the Vacation Bible School, Twists and Turns. 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It's time for the 10th annual Jubilee taking place at Mountain View Baptist Church of Cowpens, June the 3rd through the 5th. On Wednesday, June the 3rd, a service at 7:30 p.m., and then Thursday, June the 4th, and Friday, June the 5th, services in the morning at 10 a.m., and services nightly, June the 4th and 5th at 7 p.m. each evening. And preaching by Pastor Joe Arthur, Pastor Mark Stroud, Evangelist Chris Simpson, Evangelist Tony Finney, Pastor Tim Fallure, Pastor Jeff Griffith, Evangelist Joel Logan, Pastor Shane Ezell, and Pastor Rudy Smith. And singing by the Raines family and the Harris brothers. The 10th annual Jubilee, June the 3rd through the 5th at Mountain View Baptist Church of Cowpens. For out-of-town guests and more information about the meeting, the number to call is 864-463-6092. The next South Carolina Baptist Fellowship meeting will be taking place at Lighthouse Baptist Church of Ennery, where the pastor is Enoch Wilson. The meeting begins on Monday, June the 8th, beginning at 10 a.m. and concluding at 1 p.m. with a meal following provided by the church. The Lighthouse Baptist Church of Ennery will also be having their 28th annual Preacher's Jubilee, beginning on Saturday evening, June the 6th, with a supper beginning at 6 p.m. and an evening service at 7 p.m. And then on Sunday, June the 7th, two services at 10 a.m. and 7 p.m. And the meeting concluding with a fellowship meeting on that Monday, June the 8th, at 10 a.m. The 28th annual Preacher's Jubilee. And it all takes place at Lighthouse Baptist Church of Ennery. For directions to the church, take I-385 South to exit 9 and turn right on Highway 221 North. The church will be approximately 3 miles on the right. For more information on the meeting, 864-981-1923. The Eastside Baptist Church of Greenwood, South Carolina, where the pastor is Jeffrey Phillips, will be having a June revival meeting taking place June the 8th through the 10th at 7 p.m. each evening with Pastor Doug Foster from Florence, Kentucky, there preaching. The Eastside Baptist Church is located at 1907 Highway 72 221 East in Greenwood, South Carolina, and that's 7 p.m. nightly June the 8th through the 10th. Revival services taking place at the West End Baptist Church, and the theme for the meeting, Help in the Heat of the Battle. Revival meeting taking place June the 17th through the 19th at 7 p.m. each evening. An evangelist, Travis Kerlick, there preaching. And the pastor is Mark Tinsley, and that's at West End Baptist Church, 120 Mission Drive in Easley, June the 17th through the 19th at 7 p.m. each evening. For more information on the meeting, 864-704-0246.
0: This has been Revive Us Again, featuring news of church happenings in the listening area. 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
2: This is Mark Oshman with the International Board of Jewish Missions, bringing you another radio Bible study. We continue looking at the description of the virtuous woman, as found in the 31st chapter of the book of Proverbs. Lemuel's mother described the virtuous woman as someone who, quote, girdeth her loins with strength and strengtheneth her arms, unquote. She noted that, quote, her candle goeth not out by night, unquote. In other words, the virtuous woman kept busy when others ceased their labors. A virtuous woman also, quote, layeth her hands to the spindle, and her hands hold the distaff, unquote. She thereby engaged in a form of productive activity, activity which traditionally suited her gender, namely the fashioning of clothing. The spindle, or a loom, could have measured 2 to 3 yards in width. Making clothing by using such a device could prove burdensome. Nonetheless, the virtuous woman of Proverbs 31 employed a spindle to weave garments, both for her own household and to sell to merchants. Lemuel's mother pointed out that a virtuous woman kept her own family members well clad, sparing them the necessity of having to purchase garments from another source. Nor did the virtuous woman neglect her own needs and

0: desires. Lemuel's mother Maud noted of her that, quote, she maketh of herself coverings of tapestry. Her clothing is silk and purple, unquote. But the women of Valor went beyond those endeavors, as noted in the previous session. Quote, she maketh fine linen and selleth it, and delivereth girdles unto the merchant, unquote. The virtuous woman thereby engaged in selling her products directly to buyers. The virtuous woman also sold some of the fruit of her labors to merchants, middlemen who could afford larger, more centralized facilities for transacting business than she herself could do. The virtuous woman thus needed to cultivate proficiency in the art of haggling by maximizing her own profits when dealing with merchants. Achieving such a degree of expertise would also take a great amount of effort on her part. Lemuel's mother added that a virtuous woman would not ignore her social duties. Quote, she stretcheth out her hand to the poor. Yea, she reacheth forth her hands to the needy, unquote. Under the Mosaic law, God mandated that the Jewish people be, quote, open thy hand wide unto thy brother, to thy poor, and to thy needy in the land, unquote. A statement recorded in Deuteronomy chapter 15. The virtuous woman did not think herself to be exempt from such an ordinance. She willingly donated a portion of her time and effort to relieving the needs of the indigent. Furthermore, the virtuous woman met her domestic obligations to her own household. Lemuel's mother noted that, quote, she riseth also while it is yet night, and giveth meat to her household, and a portion to her maidens, unquote. Rather than delegating these tasks to servants, the virtuous woman looked upon them as personal responsibilities that she herself needed to fulfill. This woman of valor knew the value of redeeming the time. She was not engaged in slothful activities, which would unduly burden her husband and bring shame upon herself. Rather, quote, she looketh well to the ways of her household, and eateth not the bread of idleness, unquote. This virtuous woman practiced the virtues associated with women. This is Mark Oshman with the International Board of Jewish Missions, bringing you another radio Bible study.
1: 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Until next time, may God bless and shalom.
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3: With SRN News, I'm Rich Thomason in Washington. America's economic engine cranked out more jobs last month. Payroll processor ADP says job creation hit a 16-month high. 122,000 jobs added. Wall Street expected to see just 110,000 new jobs in May. The voters have spoken in the half-dozen states where the latest primaries have taken place. In California, they're still counting the votes in the governor's race. Trump-endorsed Republican Steve Hilton leads the pack so far.
4: We've had enough ideology in California, haven't we? It's time. It's time for positive, practical things. I'm fighting for working people in California so that you can keep more of what you earn.
3: In the L.A. mayor's race, looks like incumbent Karen Bass will advance to the general election, possibly challenged by Spencer Pratt. Alabama can use a new Republican-friendly congressional map in this year's elections, so says the U.S. Supreme Court. Despite a ceasefire, U.S. and Iranian forces have exchanged fire again. A couple of Iranian missiles missed their intended targets in Kuwait, according to the U.S., and three missiles fired at Bahrain were intercepted.
5: The U.S. military also said its forces carried out self-defense strikes against an Iranian military ground control station on Keshma Island in the Strait of Hormuz. Iran says the target was a communications tower south of the island and has cited that attack as the reason for its retaliation. Earlier, U.S. forces fired on an oil tanker attempting to sail towards Iran's oil terminal at Karg Island. The incidents highlight the fragile nature of the current ceasefire. The U.S. said its forces remained vigilant and prepared to respond to what it described as unwarranted Iranian aggression during the truce.
3: The BBC's Peter Bowes. On Wall Street, the Dow down 184 points. This is SRN News. Samaritan's Purse is on the ground in the Democratic Republic of Congo.
6: The giant Christian relief agency has airlifted a treatment unit to the African country in hopes of helping stem an outbreak of the Ebola virus. Up to 60 U.S. medical personnel will staff the unit, and ministry leader Franklin Graham tells Religion News Service, quote, "Our people know the risk, and they know how to protect themselves, and they're ready for the risk, but it's dangerous." Ebola is currently spreading in the DRC and Uganda. Michael Harrington reporting.
3: A divided panel of appeals court judges has ruled that a Trump administration policy illegally banned transgender troops from the military. The decision by a three-judge panel of the U.S. Court of Appeals for the D.C. Circuit partially upholds a March 2025 ruling by a lower court judge. The panel's new ruling would keep the military from kicking out current service members named in the lawsuit, but would not allow new transgender recruits to join up. SRN News. Israel's weapon exports hit a record high, more than $119 billion last year.
7: That marks a 30% increase from 2024, according to Israel's defense ministry. More than half of 2025 sales were mega deals valued at $100 million or more. Sales have more than doubled in the last 5 years, despite criticism of Israel's conduct in conflicts with Gaza, Hezbollah, and Iran. Experts say governments are drawn to Israel's battle-tested weapons. Defense Minister Israel Katz says the figures reinforce Israel's position as a leading defense technology power. Keith Peters, Washington.
3: The U.S. Trade Representative says the Trump administration is proposing tariffs of 10% or more for dozens of major trading partners following a probe into alleged forced labor. Canada, Mexico, Taiwan, and the United Kingdom would face 10% tariffs. More details, srnnews.com.
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1: Now your Bible is open to Matthew chapter number 12, and I'd like to begin with verse number 22 in the message at this hour, and use as a text verses 30 and 31 in Matthew chapter number 12. Many of you cannot attend prayer meeting on Wednesday night. We had such a wonderful hour last week, though the rain was coming down. I guess we must have had 500, 600, maybe 700 people in prayer meeting Wednesday night. Wonderful hour together. And I brought a message to our people on Wednesday night from Matthew 12, beginning with verse number 9 and down through verse number 21. And I tried to point out to them that here is the breaking point, and here is the first mention, I mean by the breaking point, a breaking with Jesus and the house of Israel, or Israel a breaking rather with the Lord. And for the first time in the New Testament, we find the Lord turning to or making the suggestion of a Gentile church or Gentile bride. Now this is the first mention of a Gentile church that I know of in the New Testament. And then we find in verse 14, an official break. Now the people of Israel had rejected the Lord from his baptism right straight down, but the Lord kept going to the house of Israel. I pointed out in chapter number 10, when Jesus gave the great commission to his 12 disciples, he clearly said, go not to the Gentiles, enter not into any of the city of the Samaritans, but go only to the lost sheep of the house of Israel. And Jesus and the 12 literally did that. They literally did that as they commenced their ministry, preaching the gospel of the kingdom. But you know and I know that Israel rejected him. John chapter 1, verse number 12, he came unto his own, and his own received him not. His own is the house of Israel, and the house of Israel received him not. Now the official break comes in chapter 12 of Matthew in verse 14, when the Pharisees got up and walked out of the synagogue after the Lord had healed the man with the withered hand. I mean, they just got up and walked out. And when they walked out, they had a council together. The Pharisees were the religious leaders of the Jewish community. There was no Jewish governor. There was no state of Israel. And so we can say that the Pharisees were the fathers. They were the leaders. They were the officials of the family of Israel. There can be no doubt about that. For more than 2,000 years, there was no official government. They were at this time under the heel of Rome. And before that, they'd been under the heel of Greece and Medo-Persia and Babylon and Assyria. There was no political government. And because of that, we can say that the Pharisees, therefore, were the official spokesmen of the people of Israel. And these Pharisees got together after they walked out of the synagogue, after the healing of the man with the withered hand. They had a council together how they might destroy him. And this is the first suggestion of Calvary that you'll find in the New Testament as far as Israel is concerned. They sought how they might destroy him. Now when Jesus knew it, he went on casually about his way and kept on serving the Lord. And Matthew gave the comment, beginning with verse 17, that all of this is the fulfillment of Isaiah's prophecy. Behold my servant, whom I have chosen. Behold my beloved, in whom my soul is well pleased. I will put my spirit upon him, and he shall show concern, compassion for judgment upon and to the people of Israel. He shall not strive. He's not a man of violence. He's not a revolutionary. He shall not strive. He shall not cry. He's not going to lament and mourn and weep in the streets. Neither shall any man hear his voice of anarchy or rebellion in the streets. No. But he went on casually doing what he knew the Father sent him to do, to give his life a ransom upon the cross. A bruised reed he shall not break, a smoking flax he shall not quench, until he send forth judgment unto victory. And I tried to expound that verse Wednesday night. and in his name shall the Gentiles see. Now, that's the message I brought in a nutshell on Wednesday night. Now, in verse 22, watch what happens. The natural sequence of the message on Wednesday night is the message today. The natural follow-up to the episode that I've just read to you about in Matthew 12 is the episode that I'm about to read to you and preach to you from today. And that's one of the reasons that I have chosen to bring this message at this particular hour. In verse 22, then was brought unto him one possessed with a devil. Under absolute control of the devil is what the word literally means. Being filled up with Satan and with satanic impulses and with satanic fury and with satanic deeds. Now, we see many people like that. You've seen folk like that. I don't know that we would call it possessed with the devil in our day. Literally, that's what it amounts to. We would say that man is a great sinner, terrible sinner. Same thing. A different terminology, but the same thing. A man possessed with the devil is a great sinner. And a great sinner is a man possessed with the devil. Different terminology, but meaning the same thing. And I think you go wrong when you begin to put demon possession in one category and terrible sin in another category. So far as I'm concerned, demon possession is sin possession. And when men are demon possessed, they are exceeding sinners. And when they are exceeding sinners, they are demon possessed. And to make a difference at that point, as so far as I'm concerned, is to straighten the gnat and swallow a camel. It's not reasonable or rational to make a difference. Here was a man filled with the devil. No doubt an ungodly man, a cursing man, a mean man. And we're told that he was blind also, and that he was dumb. Now this is a terrible plight and a terrible predicament. And multitudes of people in our day are in the same predicament, filled up with self, filled up with sin, having some physical infirmity. You'd be surprised how many physical infirmities are sometimes the direct result of sin and demon possession and satanic possession. When a man gets liberated by the grace of God from his sin, his health will improve, sure as you live. You'll have less doctor bills and less physical infirmities when you get your soul liberated by the grace of God. But here was a man filled up with the devils, blind and dumb. And we're told that Jesus healed him, insomuch that the blind and the dumb both now could speak and see. Now that's a tremendous miracle, isn't it? When the Lord healed a man, let it be this man, or let it be the man with the withered hand, or anybody else, it was an instantaneous miracle. This man didn't have to wait on a 6 weeks trial basis. He didn't have to come back 4 weeks from now to see whether it's working or not. He was healed immediately by the great healer so that he could both talk and see when the Lord healed him. And I come to accept that. And all the people, when they saw it, were amazed, verse 23, and said, "Is not this the son of David? Is not this indeed the true Messiah?" is what it amounts to, the son of David. Now, don't you know that by this time the people were beginning to hear of the opposition of the Pharisees and their counseling together how they might destroy him? Sure, they'd heard about it. And the people were amazed that the Pharisees or anybody else would be so set to destroy one that could open blind eyes and loose dumb tongues and cause the lame to walk and the dead to live again. The people were amazed that Israel would be that blinded. And so they said, "How could they believe otherwise? Is not this the son of David? A man doesn't do what this man does, except God be with him." That's the testimony of Nicodemus, by the way. Nicodemus, who didn't know the Lord, but knew about the Lord and confessed, "No man can do the miracles thou doest except God be with him." And I say amen to that. The very fact of the miracles ought to vindicate forever the Lord Jesus in his claim to be the Messiah. He is the Messiah because no man can do what thou doest except God be with him. And so the people were amazed and said, is not this the son of David? Now me and you say, amen, amen, we believe he is, I believe he is. The son of David, the son of God, the Messiah, I accept him. I have no difficulty in my soul believing that he's all the Bible claims him to be, the son of David, the son of God. But, verse 24, when the Pharisees, oh, how they hounded him, how they troubled him, how they hindered him, night and day, relentlessly. But when the Pharisees heard that the people were persuaded, that the people were convinced. You know, sometimes religion tries to channel people. But old-time religion always breaks out of the banks. The communists haven't learned that. How would you like to be connected with the Russian government today? And your job as an official of the Russian government was to stamp out the true faith. Why, you might as well try to dip the Atlantic Ocean dry with a teaspoon. You're not going to be able to stamp out the true faith. You stop it here and it'll break out over there. You don't channel God, you see. You don't circumscribe the Almighty. The religion of the Lord Jesus breaks out of the boundaries and spills over in spite of all the opposition of the Pharisees. And when the Pharisees heard about the people being persuaded, they said, now we've got to stamp this fire out. And here's what they did. They said, this fella, look at that sarcastic, irreverent reference to the Savior. This fellow, you would not refer to the Lord Jesus in that fashion. I don't think any man that's saved in God's grace would refer to the Lord Jesus as this fellow. But the Pharisees were not saved. They were religious, but they were devils in religious garb. And they said, this fella doth not cast out devils, but by Beelzebub, the prince of the devils. Now that's their indictment. They couldn't deny the fact that the man could see and talk. They had to admit that. They couldn't deny the fact that the man that had a withered hand had it restored whole instantaneously. They saw that, they couldn't deny it. So they say, the answer to these seeming miracles is that he does these things, not in the power of God, but in the power of the devil. Beelzebub is one of the names of the devil. Now that's a tremendous statement and a terrible charge that these Pharisees make against the Savior. They attributed what you and I know to be the work of God to the devil. You and I are convinced, and the Bible clearly sets it forth, that that which is now taking place in chapter 12 is God's power released through God's Son, and miracles are the result. We're convinced. But here's a crowd that say, we know something happens, but it's not God's power, it's the power of Beelzebub, the prince of devils. Now I'm going to show you how tragic that is. And I'm going to show you in these verses that if you ever do a thing like that, and you wouldn't, as a believer, but as a sinner, you might. But I'm going to show you that if you ever do a thing as the Pharisees did, then you've committed the unpardonable sin. Because this is the unpardonable sin. Now let me read on. I'll get back to that a little bit later. Verse 25. Jesus knew their thoughts, as he knows yours and mine. And he said unto them, every kingdom divided against itself is brought to desolation. And every city or house divided against itself shall not stand. You having an argument against that? That's the truth, isn't it? Every kingdom divided against itself is brought to desolation. Every house divided against itself cannot stand. That's as true as anything could ever be. Let it be a church, let it be a business house, let it be a school, or any kind of an organization, politics, social, religious, when it's divided, it cannot stand. There is strength and stability in unity, never in division. And the Lord knew that, and you know that. Where there is division, there is weakness. And a house divided cannot stand. We have to be united together in our ministries, working together to God's glory. Now, verse 26, therefore, if Satan cast out Satan, these Pharisees said, this is done by Beelzebub. If that's so, then the devil is casting out the devil. He is divided against himself. How then shall his kingdom stand? Well, that's as logical as it can be. And that's the truth. These Pharisees said, a miracle has happened, but it's all Beelzebub. It's all the devil. If that's so, then Jesus said, the devil's kingdom will be brought to naught, because if the devil's house is divided, it cannot stand either. So, verse 27, if I, by Beelzebub, said Jesus, cast out devils, by whom do your children cast them out? If you charge me with casting out devils by the prince of the devils, how about others? How about my disciples? Are they so charged also? And by this time, no doubt, these disciples had performed many miracles. They were commissioned in chapter number 10. They were sent forth in chapter 10 to heal the sick, to cleanse the lepers, to cast out devils, and to raise the dead. And there's no doubt in my mind but that already these disciples had done that. If I do this in the power of the devil, you say they're doing that in the power of the devil also, aren't you? That's logical. That's a conclusion. Therefore, they shall be your judges. But if I cast out devils by the Spirit of God, then the kingdom of God is come to you. In other words, you are now without excuse. If what I do is genuine, if what I do is real, if what I've done in your presence is by the power of God, and I assuredly believe that it was, then you Pharisees are without excuse, because the kingdom of God is upon you now and at your hand, and you're going to have to do something with the Savior. If I cast out devils by the Spirit of God, then you are brought to the valley of decision. Now the next verse is another logical verse that I want you to note in your Bible. How can one enter into a strong man's house and spoil his goods except he first bind the strong man? Then he shall spoil his house. He that is not with me is against me, and he that gathereth not with me scattereth abroad. Now if you're genuine, if you love the Lord, if you've been born again, then you gather with me. If you're against me and you're not saved, in spite of all your religious works, you scatter abroad. And that's exactly the condition of the Pharisees. Now, verse 31, wherefore? Are you looking at it in your Bible? Here's the unpardonable sin. Wherefore I say unto you, all sin, all blasphemies, all manner of sin, all manner of blasphemy, sin and blasphemy shall be forgiven unto men. And everybody in this church that's saved or under the sound of my voice today could give an amen right at that particular point, because you've been redeemed by the grace of God. And you were a sinner, some of you exceedingly so, when God found you and saved you. And you know well that God forgives sin in the name and through the blood of Calvary, the blood of our Lord. All blasphemy, all sin shall be forgiven unto the sons of men. I'm so glad that's so. I could pick out some in this congregation who, if you received the due recompense of the deeds done in your body, you would have already been cast into hell. But God was merciful to you and kept you and brought you to Calvary and purged you of your sin and washed you from your iniquity and clothed you in his grace and sat you at his feet and put a melody in your mouth and a praise upon your lip to God's glory. All by grace he did that. Lifted out of the miry clay, lifted out of an horrible pit, all of us were. And we sing and shout and rejoice that all sins and blasphemies shall be forgiven unto the sons of men. But, wait a minute now, verse 31. But there's one exception. There's one place where this rule does not apply, and that's the unpardonable sin. And I want you to get this, as far as I'm concerned, this is as logical and as reasonable and as scriptural as anything I've ever preached out of the Bible. All sins and all blasphemies shall be forgiven. The sin of drink, the sin of adultery, the sin of stealing, the sin of lying, the sin of jealousy, the sin of anger, you name it. All sin, all blasphemy. You can blaspheme the Father, you can blaspheme the Son, and God will forgive you. That's right. To blaspheme means to speak slanderously against. It doesn't mean just to speak against, but it means to speak slanderously against. Now, when you speak in a profane and a slanderous way against the Father, He'll forgive you. And you may speak in a profane and a slanderous way against the Son, and God will forgive you. But there's one thing yet that I must say that I'm holding back. All sins are forgiven. All blasphemies are forgiven. But the blasphemy against the Holy Ghost shall not be forgiven men. Now, Jesus grabs at this opportunity to teach a great truth that men ought to come to recognize and ought to come to know, that His miracles were done in the power of the blessed Holy Spirit of God. When God's Spirit came upon the Lord Jesus at the baptism of John, from that point on, the Lord commenced to perform mighty miracles, and all of those miracles were channeled through the person and the power of the blessed Spirit. Now, you may blaspheme the Son and you may blaspheme the Father, but when you speak slanderously against the Spirit, then there's no forgiveness for that. That's crossing a deadline beyond which there is no ransom. Now, what does it mean to blaspheme? It means that you can't commit the unpardonable sin by talking about the Holy Spirit. I've had people come to me all trouble. I mean, all trouble and upset in their minds and upset in their souls. And they've wept as they counsel with me. I had a person come to me not many days ago, and they said, "We are literally terrified that possibly we've committed the unpardonable sin." And you can imagine, if the devil can get you thinking that you've committed the unpardonable sin, he can torment you nearly to death with that idea. Now, may I lay this to rest and get it, please. If you're saved, you have not committed the unpardonable sin and cannot commit the unpardonable sin. If you have the Spirit of God dwelling within you, the Spirit in you would so guard you and so marshal you and so keep you.
2: You have just heard part one of a message preached by the late Dr. Harold B. Seitler. The title of the sermon is The Unpardonable Sin and was originally preached on November the 4th, 1973 at Tabernacle Baptist Church. This program is brought to you by Friends of the Gospel.
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4: Calvary Baptist Church in Rome Mountain, Tennessee. 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
5: And when they were come to the place which is called Calvary, there they crucified him. What a great joy for us on this Wednesday, being a part of your day. Thank you for allowing us this privilege. Trust you'll join us for the study from 1 Kings chapter 19. We find the prophet Elijah. He now has gone a different direction, one who had had such great courage to reveal the true and the living God in the midst of a nation of Baal worship. And now he has gone and brought himself under the juniper tree, and he said, "It's enough, it's enough. Let me die. I'm no better than my fathers." Well, we'll look at that experience of Elijah. We'll continue to look at it, but now let's hear the song, "Follow Me."

0: We began to look now again in the Word of the Lord, and we noted the consequences of the juniper tree experience. We'll look at those. On yesterday, we noted Elijah. How is it that we look at Elijah's courage in chapter 18, and then in chapter 19, is it the same man? Now he has gone. He's made his way. He's running from Jezebel, and he's made his way under the juniper tree. Well, we were talking about, why is he there? Well, first of all, he did not wait upon a word from the Lord. Every other time, he responded when the word of God told him to go to the king Ahab, to go down by the brook Cherith, to go to the widow's house, and to go show himself unto Ahab and to challenge those false prophets. But he did not receive a word from the Lord after Jezebel's threats. And so we find that he went and he got in trouble. Oh, beloved, if we don't wait upon instructions from the Lord, we don't wait upon the Word of God, we get in trouble in our life. Then we were talking about the physical exhaustion and the expended emotions that sometimes come in our life. How that we're drained physically, emotionally, and even spiritually, we can be down. And there's a time that we just need to stop and rest and wait upon the Lord for further instruction. Now let's come to the third reason. There was the verbal intimidations of old Jezebel. There in 1 Kings 19 and 2, then Jezebel sent a messenger unto Elijah, saying, so let the gods do to me, and more also, if I make not thy life as the life of one of them by tomorrow about this time. Well, Ahab had told Jezebel there in verse 1 all that Elijah had done, but that puppet king did not tell the whole story. He himself was afraid to act. He did not confront Elijah after he slew the prophets of Baal. The fire had fell from God, consumed the sacrifice. He had an opportunity to deal with Elijah. I mean, face to face. But he did not do that. And what did he do? We find that he ran to Jezebel and said, Elijah's killed your prophets. Oh, then Jezebel, she responded, I'm going to kill him. Well, when we look at the scripture in 1 Kings chapter 21, verse 25, yes, he was a puppet king under Jezebel, but there was none like unto Ahab, which did sell himself to work wickedness in the sight of the Lord. Now listen to this, whom Jezebel, his wife, stirred up. Oh, you might immediately say, preacher, I know this man. Boy, his wife stirs him up. Well, maybe so, but we won't go there. We'll talk about Jezebel. Well, by the way, I've never heard of a mother naming their daughter Jezebel. And I've only known of one man by the name of Judas. And I don't know if he could be trusted or not. And so we find here in the scripture, he didn't tell the whole story. And, beloved, what happened to Ahab? Oh, his heart becomes harder and harder against God's servants and God's king. God's kings, when we go to 1 Kings and chapter 22, verse 8 later, we find that there's old Micaiah. He said, I hate him. He always has a negative message. Well, Ahab, what a miserable life he must have lived. Well, then not only that, the verbal intimidations. And you know, sometimes that there are verbal intimidations that are made against us. And what should we do? Keep on believing God. Well, dear friend, he had actually Elijah by himself, and with faith in his God, he stood before the nation. He stood before the religious system of Jezebel, and God protected him. And now these verbal intimidations, after he hasn't got a word from the Lord, he is overwrought physically and emotionally. And what does he do? He hears those verbal intimidations, and now he doesn't wait on God. Well, we find his spiritual failure. He saw Jezebel, and he failed to see the Lord. He listened to Jezebel's threats. And what did he do? He forgot God's promises. Oh, he was impatient to wait upon God's command. Beloved, I hope you apply these to your life, this spiritual failure. Sometimes we see the obstacles, we don't see the Lord. Sometimes we're listening to all the rhetoric that's around us, but we're not listening to God. We're not believing His promises. Oh, it is so important to wait upon the word of the Lord. And now what is He doing? He's not living in courage. He's no longer risking his life for God's glory, but he's trying to save his life for his own sake. Well, it's no longer about the Lord. And then we note that for the man to run, and we find some of the things that come about and what takes place. What are some of the reasons? But, beloved, there's always consequences with this. And what is he doing? Well, we find that he left the area, and we know he goes into the land of Judah, goes to Beersheba, and there's where he left his servant, and he went a day's journey there into the wilderness, and now he's under the juniper tree. Well, when we think about this, is he headed toward more danger? Because we know later there that in Elijah's ministry, that after that Asa had died, then there was Jehoshaphat, and Jehoshaphat's son Jehoram, he ended up marrying the daughter of Jezebel. And oh, beloved, things began to turn to the worst, even in the land of Judah. Well, we know there, remember last week when we was talking about how that Elijah revealed the true and the living God, and the fire fell and consumed the sacrifice. And there in chapter 18, verse 39, what were the people saying? They were saying, "The Lord, He is God. The Lord, He is God." Oh, beloved, it would have been a good time to enter on into revival. And they're turning from Baal. They're seeing the power and the evidence of the true and the living God. But you know what happened? What's the consequences of the juniper tree experience when he runs and he goes under the juniper tree and said it's enough, he wished he could die? He decreases the momentum for a revival. Not only that, what about those that who have left Baal worship, the new converts to the true and the living God? They now have no spiritual leader. They have no spiritual leader. And then we note there in chapter 19 and verse 3, he left his servant there at Beersheba, and he went on another day's journey. What about the bad influence upon his own servant? Oh, there are consequences of being under the juniper tree. There are consequences of going the wrong direction. And what does he do? He gives satisfaction to the enemy. No doubt old Jezebel, she's feeling good when she heard about Elijah running after he had confronted the king and confronted her religious system. And she's probably thinking within herself, "Boy, after I told him what I was going to do, he took off." Well, the prophet is fearful, fleeing, and the work of God has declined. Oh, what an opportunity he had to bring forth the work of God in a greater way. And then we know the consequence of the juniper tree is self-inflicted hardship, brought hardship upon him own self. And sometimes we do. But one thing that's amazing here is God's care there in the juniper tree experienced. Oh, he received a miracle from God. There was the messenger, there was the angel, and there was mercy from God. Oh, as he lay and he slept under the juniper tree, and he requested that he could die, he said it's enough, he went to sleep, and then the angel of the Lord touched him and said, "Arise and eat." And there was the meal, the cake baking on the coals, and the cruse of water at his head. He arose, he ate, he laid down again, and he went to sleep, and the angel touched him again. Oh, beloved, one thing we can say, he remained in the sights of the Lord. God's always observing. He was, even though he went and ran from Jezebel, and he's under the juniper tree, he was never out of God's sight. If God, in the New Testament, Jesus said, "Not even the little sparrow falls to the ground without our Father's knowledge." Oh, friend, we're always in his sight. Isn't that wonderful? Well, we thank you for hearing the broadcast. Until tomorrow, May the Lord's blessings be upon you.
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3: The Gospel according to St. Mark, chapter 11. And when they came nigh to Jerusalem, unto Bethphage and Bethany at the Mount of Olives, he sendeth forth two of his disciples, and saith unto them, Go your way into the village over against you. And as soon as ye be entered into it, ye shall find a colt tied whereon never man sat. Loose him, and bring him. And if any man say unto you, Why do ye this? Say ye that the Lord hath need of him, and straightway he will send him hither. And they went their way, and found the colt tied by the door without in a place where two ways met, and they loose him. And certain of them that stood there said unto them, What do ye loosing the colt? And they said unto them, Even as Jesus had commanded, and they let them go. And they brought the colt to Jesus, and cast their garments on him, and he sat upon him. And many spread their garments in the way, and others cut down branches off the trees and strawed them in the way. And they that went before and they that followed cried, saying, Hosanna, blessed is he that cometh in the name of the Lord. Blessed be the kingdom of our father David that cometh in the name of the Lord. Hosanna in the highest. And Jesus entered into Jerusalem and into the temple. And when he had looked round about upon all things, and now the eventide was come, he went out unto Bethany with the 12. And on the morrow, when they were come from Bethany, he was hungry. And seeing a fig tree afar off, having leaves, he came, if haply he might find anything thereon. And when he came to it, he found nothing but leaves, for the time of figs was not yet. And Jesus answered and said unto it, No man eat fruit of thee hereafter forever. And his disciples heard it. And they come to Jerusalem. And Jesus went into the temple and began to cast out them that sold and bought in the temple, and overthrew the tables of the money changers, and the seats of them that sold doves, and would not suffer that any man should carry any vessel through the temple. And he taught, saying unto them, Is it not written, My house shall be called of all nations the house of prayer? But ye have made it a den of thieves. And the scribes and chief priests heard it, and sought how they might destroy him. For they feared him, because all the people was astonished at his doctrine. And when even was come, he went out of the city. And in the morning, as they passed by, they saw the fig tree dried up from the roots. And Peter, calling to remembrance, saith unto him, Master, behold, the fig tree which thou cursedst is withered away. And Jesus answering saith unto them, Have faith in God. For verily I say unto you, that whosoever shall say unto this mountain, Be thou removed, and be thou cast into the sea, and shall not doubt in his heart, but shall believe that those things which he saith shall come to pass, he shall have whatsoever he saith. Therefore I say unto you, What things soever ye desire, when ye pray, believe that ye receive them, and ye shall have them. And when ye stand praying, forgive if ye have aught against any. That your Father also, which is in heaven, may forgive you your trespasses. But if ye do not forgive, neither will your Father, which is in heaven, forgive your trespasses. And they come again to Jerusalem. And as he was walking in the temple, there come to him the chief priests and the scribes and the elders, and say unto him, By what authority doest thou these things, and who gave thee this authority to do these things? And Jesus answered and said unto them, I will also ask of you one question, and answer me, and I will tell you by what authority I do these things. The baptism of John, was it from heaven or of men? Answer me. And they reasoned with themselves, saying, If we shall say from heaven, he will say, Why then did ye not believe him? But if we shall say of men, They feared the people, for all men counted John that he was a prophet indeed. And they answered and said unto Jesus, We cannot tell. And Jesus answering saith unto them, Neither do I tell you by what authority I do these things. Chapter 12. And he began to speak unto them by parables. A certain man planted a vineyard, and set an hedge about it, and digged a place for the wine fat, and built a tower, and let it out to husbandmen, and went into a far country. And at the season he sent to the husbandmen a servant, that he might receive from the husbandmen of the fruit of the vineyard. And they caught him, and beat him, and sent him away empty. And again he sent unto them another servant, and at him they cast stones, and wounded him in the head, and sent him away shamefully handled. And again he sent another, and him they killed, and many others, beating some and killing some. Having yet therefore one son, his well-beloved, he sent him also last unto them, saying, They will reverence my son. But those husbandmen said among themselves, This is the heir. Come, let us kill him, and the inheritance shall be ours. And they took him and killed him and cast him out of the vineyard. What shall therefore the Lord of the vineyard do? He will come and destroy the husbandmen, and will give the vineyard unto others. And have ye not read this scripture? The stone which the builders rejected is become the head of the corner. This was the Lord's doing, and it is marvelous in our eyes. And they sought to lay hold on him, but feared the people, for they knew that he had spoken the parable against them. And they left him and went their way. And they send unto him certain of the Pharisees and of the Herodians to catch him in his words. And when they were come, they say unto him, Master, we know that thou art true, and carest for no man, for thou regardest not the person of men, but teachest the way of God in truth. Is it lawful to give tribute to Caesar or not? Shall we give or shall we not give? But he, knowing their hypocrisy, said unto them, Why tempt ye me? Bring me a penny, that I may see it. And they brought it. And he saith unto them, Whose is this image and superscription?

Pharisees, which say there is no resurrection. And they asked him, saying, Master, Moses wrote unto us, If a man's brother die and leave his wife behind him and leave no children, that his brother should take his wife and raise up seed unto his brother. Now, there were seven brethren, and the first took a wife, and dying left no seed. And the second took her, and died, neither left he any seed. And the third likewise. And the seven had her, and left no seed. Last of all, the woman died also. In the resurrection, therefore, when they shall rise, whose wife shall she be of them? For the seven had her to wife. And Jesus answering said unto them, Do ye not therefore err, because ye know not the scriptures, neither the power of God? For when they shall rise from the dead, they neither marry nor are given in marriage, but are as the angels which are in heaven. And as touching the dead, they that rise. Have ye not read in the book of Moses how in the bush God spake unto him, saying, I am the God of Abraham, and the God of Isaac, and the God of Jacob? He is not the God of the dead, but the God of the living. Ye therefore do greatly err. And one of the scribes came, and having heard them reasoning together, and perceiving that he had answered them well, asked him, Which is the first commandment of all? And Jesus answered him, The first of all the commandments is, Hear, O Israel, the Lord our God is one Lord, and thou shalt love the Lord thy God with all thy heart, and with all thy soul, and with all thy mind, and with all thy strength. This is the first commandment. And the second is like, namely this, thou shalt love thy neighbor as thyself. There is none other commandment greater than these. And the scribe said unto him, Well, Master, thou hast said the truth, for there is one God, and there is none other but he. And to love him with all the heart, and with all the understanding, and with all the soul, and with all the strength, and to love his neighbor as himself, is more than all whole burnt offerings and sacrifices. And when Jesus saw that he answered discreetly, he said unto him, Thou art not far from the kingdom of God. And no man after that durst ask him any question. And Jesus answered and said, while he taught in the temple, How say the scribes that Christ is the son of David? For David himself said by the Holy Ghost, The Lord said to my Lord, Sit thou on my right hand till I make thine enemies thy footstool. David therefore himself calleth him Lord. And whence is he then his son? And the common people heard him gladly. And he said unto them in his doctrine, Beware of the scribes, which love to go in long clothing, and love salutations in the marketplaces, and the chief seats in the synagogues, and the uppermost rooms at feasts, which devour widows' houses, and for a pretense make long prayers. These shall receive greater damnation. And Jesus sat over against the treasury, and beheld how the people cast money into the treasury, and many that were rich cast in much. And there came a certain poor widow, and she threw in 2 mites, which make a farthing. And he called unto him his disciples, and saith unto them, Verily I say unto you, that this poor widow hath cast more in than all they which have cast into the treasury. For all they did cast in of their abundance, but she of her want did cast in all that she had, even all her living. Chapter 13. And as he went out of the temple, one of his disciples saith unto him, Master, see what manner of stones and what buildings are here. And Jesus answering said unto him, Seest thou these great buildings? There shall not be left one stone upon another that shall not be thrown down. And as he sat upon the Mount of Olives over against the temple, Peter and James and John and Andrew asked him privately, Tell us, when shall these things be? And what shall be the sign when all these things shall be fulfilled? And Jesus answering them began to say, Take heed lest any man deceive you. For many shall come in my name, saying, I am Christ, and shall deceive many. And when ye shall hear of wars and rumors of wars, be ye not troubled, for such things must needs be, but the end shall not be yet. For nation shall rise against nation, and kingdom against kingdom, and there shall be earthquakes in divers places, and there shall be famines and troubles.

0: These are the beginnings of sorrows. But take heed to yourselves, for they shall deliver you up to councils, and in the synagogues ye shall be beaten, and ye shall be brought before rulers and kings for my sake, for a testimony against them. And the gospel must first be published among all nations. But when they shall lead you and deliver you up, take no thought beforehand what ye shall speak, neither do ye premeditate. But whatsoever shall be given you in that hour, that speak ye. For it is not ye that speak, but the Holy Ghost. Now the brother shall betray the brother to death, and the father the son. And children shall rise up against their parents, and shall cause them to be put to death. And ye shall be hated of all men for my name's sake. But he that shall endure unto the end, the same shall be saved. But when ye shall see the abomination of desolation spoken of by Daniel the prophet, standing where it ought not, let him that readeth understand. Then let them that be in Judea flee to the mountains. And let him that is on the housetop not go down into the house, neither enter therein to take anything out of his house. And let him that is in the field not turn back again for to take up his garment. But woe to them that are with child, and to them that give suck in those days. And pray ye that your flight be not in the winter. For in those days shall be affliction such as was not from the beginning of the creation which God created unto this time, neither shall be. And except that the Lord had shortened those days, no flesh should be saved. But for the elect's sake, whom he hath chosen, he hath shortened the days. And then if any man shall say to you, Lo, here is Christ, or Lo, he is there, believe him not. For false Christs and false prophets shall rise and shall show signs and wonders to seduce, if it were possible, even the elect. But take ye heed. Behold, I have foretold you all things. But in those days, after that tribulation, the sun shall be darkened, and the moon shall not give her light.
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0: It's time now for the Open Bible Hour broadcast with Pastor Jerry Honeycutt of Roan Mountain, Tennessee. 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
1: In the beginning was the Word, and the Word was with God, and the Word was God. The same was in the beginning with God. All things were made by Him, and without Him was not anything made that was made. In Him was life, and the life was the light of men. And the light shineth in darkness, and the darkness comprehended it not. Let's pray together. Father, thank you for just being God. Thank you for your love, for your mercy. Lord, thank you for saving us. Thank you for birthing us by the Holy Spirit of God, placing us in the very body of Christ. And Lord, thank you, Father, as one of your little children, that you give us the privilege of prayer. You even invite us to come boldly to the throne of grace. And oh Lord, may we spend much time around this precious throne. Oh, may there never be a day that we don't spend time in prayer. May there not be a moment that prayer's not in our lips and on our mind and in our heart. And God, would you help us as your children to just yield our hearts to you. God, may we worship you. May we adore you. May we honor you. May we love you. And Lord, touch us in such a manner that our devotion would completely be yielded to you. Father, your will be done in our lives. Thank you for your love and your mercy. I pray if it be your will, God, would you touch the saints, those that may be sick. God, those that are maybe going through a time, draw them to you, Lord. God, I pray would you keep your hand upon your work, upon this little ministry here and every man of God that's proclaiming the Word of God, whether it's a radio ministry, whether it's a pulpit pastor, whether it's an evangelist, or whether it's a missionary. Keep your hand upon the men of God and the work that is honoring you, and you get glory and honor, for it's in Jesus' lovely and precious name that we ask it. Amen and amen. This is the Open Bible Hour, and this is Brother Jerry Honeycutt. Thank you for tuning in, and I trust that God's blessings will simply be upon your lives. We'd like for you right now, if you will, if it's all possible. Now, if you're driving down the road, just keep a driving. But if you're at all possible to be able to have a Bible handy, and there's something about an open Bible. There's something about the Word of God. I was talking to a young lady just the other day, and in their family there was a situation. And she was just concerned about what was going on. And I began to tell her about my oldest son that had got away from the Lord and got out in the world, and that we found him as he'd already, in other words, he was dead. And we had prayed and begged God, but did you know something that we found that very day? That his Bible that we'd given him, that it was open. And I thought, oh my soul, I hope that even in his condition, that he had opened that Bible and let God speak to his heart. Did you know something? That's how the day is done. When you open this Bible and you read this, as a child of God, this is God speaking to you. And as we pray, we're speaking to Him. Oh, keep that Bible open so as you read it, it's coming straight from the mouth of God. Now let's look and see what God has to our heart. As Paul journeys on, we found yesterday in verse 14 in chapter 28 that they found brethren on the little island of Puteoli. And I hope that's the way you pronounce it, Puteoli. And it was just a little place where they landed. Nothing significant about it. It was not a big place because they couldn't even harbor in that for ships what was loaded with grain. So it was a little community. And as I think of that, where did we find many of God's people? Little communities. Oh, Roan Mountain up here, in these old mountains. Roan Mountains, I'm lived here 47 years with a wide place and a road. I mean, it's just a bare place. But there's a lot of God's people here, brethren. No matter where I go, back in these hollers, up in these mountains, and to the big cities, there's some of God's young'uns there too. But folks, can I say, the Lord has His children everywhere. And let's watch Paul's journey. Verse 15 said, "And from thence, on their way to Rome, when the brethren heard of us," I declare, as the journey goes on, remember it's the Lord that's looking down and watching us and caring for us. But you know something else? God's people are watching us. And God's people, brethren, are concerned. And when the brethren heard of us, I mean, the word got out. The folks, they get news out. I mean, however they can get it done. They found out Paul's coming through. Amen. They heard of us. And what did they do? They came to meet us as far as Appii Forum and the three taverns. In other words, remember up in verse 14 with the folks at Puteoli, they spent a week, 7 days, worshiping God. I mean, singing the songs of Zion, hearing Paul preach the gospel. It doesn't say, but now I'll tell you one thing. If Paul's somewhere for 7 days, he is going to preach. And, the brethren, they had a love. You know what I see here? Truly born again brethren love to be with God's people. They love God's men. And here in verse 15, the brethren heard of us. They came to meet us. I mean, God's people will go and meet. When you go somewhere to preach and you go somewhere to be fellowship, isn't it good that folks come out to hear the word of the Lord and to be with God's men? And they came as far as Appii Forum and the three taverns, whom when Paul saw, hallelujah. You know, the journey that Paul's taking, he's gone through storms. I mean, he's been snake bit. I mean, he's traveled. I mean, his body is just wearing out. Paul's no longer a young man. And believe me, I want to tell you something. The journey wears you out. You get tired. A preacher friend of mine, I met him just the other day, and I said, "Dear brother, how you doing?" He said, "Preacher, anymore, I'm getting so tired." He said, "The energy level is just about gone." But old Paul said, and the three taverns, but when Paul saw, he thanked God and took courage. It thrilled his heart when the people heard that he was coming and they came to him. Folks, what does this say? You, as a child of God, can I say to you, do you ever try to, does it when we go to the house of God, you know what we're doing? I mean, many in these last days, many are just laying out of services. But if that pastor prepares and comes to the house of the Lord, oh, go and meet him. Let him see you there. Let him thank God that you're there and rejoice that you're there. And you can rejoice too. In fact, and Paul saw that they came to him on this journey. Now, the whole thing about it is, where's Paul going? He's heading for Rome. He's a prisoner. He could be defeated. But no, he thanked God and he took courage. Hallelujah. Do you think that he gave them a bad note? No, hallelujah. When they came, can't you just see them as they embraced one another? Oh, as they shook hands and the smiles and the love that they had, and even deep down inside knowing that we may never see him again from this point. Oh, folks, I want to tell you something. As I look around the little congregation and in the community, and even in our little community, we had an old gentleman that died 96 years old. I've been in Rome Mountain 47 years, and for 47 years I could go up to the store to get milk and see the folks at the store, and this old brother, he'd be in there sitting on a stool and talking. I can remember through the years that he lost his hearing, he couldn't hear. But to just know him, was he a brother in the Lord? No, he was just a friend. I mean, he just, and God's people, the saints at church, just think of all that you've went, and they would be sitting there. Where are they now? May we meet together, and may we all take courage, and may we rejoice to be together in the Lord. And then look at verse 16. And when we came to Rome, Paul is only going to spend a little time there at the three taverns. And he met with the saints and rejoiced in the Lord. And then, can I say, he took courage because he's heading on toward Rome. And when we came to Rome, the centurion delivered the prisoners to the captain of the guard. But Paul was suffered to dwell by himself with a soldier that kept him. What do you see? Hey, there's no brethren around, but there's a soldier now that's strapped to him. That, what's he going to do? I believe old Paul's going to win him to the Lord. Amen. Until next time, God bless you.
0: You have just heard the Open Bible Hour broadcast with Pastor Jerry Honeycutt. 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
1: Good afternoon, everyone. This is Jimmy Millsaps, pastor of the Grace Tabernacle Baptist Church in Robbinsville, North Carolina. 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

0: now for part three of the message.
1: Listen, be careful. Don't get lifted up because you might be smarter than somebody else. Because what mind you have come from God. Whatever you have comes from God. And so you're this man, he's pretty rough. He had a bunch of stuff on him, but you know what? Hey, went down and took the vessels. It's a wonder. I'd expect lightning to hit him whenever they went down and burnt the temple, burnt the house of God, when they stole the vessels out of there, when he brought them up and put them vessels in there in the temple of a heathen god, like it, that those idols had overtaken the God of Israel and all that stuff, and he didn't get struck lightning then. But he walked out on that palace and he said, look at Babylon. This is what I done. And God smote him for that. I tell you, God's serious about this sin of pride. This is a killer right here. This is a breaker. This is a deal breaker right here. Pride. God, and what Nebuchadnezzar said, he said, he is able. He is able. Those that walk in pride, he is able to abase. So what does it do? Well, pride robs God of credit. I've told you that story. I heard a story years ago, and this helped me in my life, about an old preacher was preaching. He preached in a big meeting, a camp meeting or something, and they just shout the house down. It was really good. And he did something about straightening his coat or something, and he's sort of doing it where they'd see him. He said when he did that, he's wanting to be seen. He's wanting a little credit. You know, he just preached that message, and they're all. And he said he did that. Said the Holy Spirit spoke to him. He said, "You'd steal a crown off of Jesus' head." It broke his heart. And anytime God allows us to do something and then we try to get credit for it, or we try to get attention drawn to us for something he helped us do, something we couldn't have done without him, you know what that's doing? That's taking his credit. That's taking his glory. That's stealing his glory. And that's what pride does. Because none of us have anything to be proud of. Because what we have come from God. Who we are, it's because God made us. Whatever, if it's good, it's for all the Lord. And so instead of us being proud, we need to be thankful. Amen. So pride robs God of his glory. And what did the devil do? He said, I'll ascend up. He got proud of who he was. He said, I'll ascend up. So pride is self-idolatry. It causes us to exalt ourselves up. That's not a good thing. Just not a good thing. And I thought about this. Not only does that, but it changes how we feel about other people. Pride causes us. I mean, you know, I got three kids, okay, and you know, if you're good to one of them here or whatever, you don't want the other one to look. You don't want it looking down at another one or other one looking. I mean, you don't want to do something like that. I mean, if I got two granddaughters here, let's say if I gave something to Faith there, well, I wouldn't want her to share it with Paisley. I wouldn't want her to look over at her and say, "Look at what I got. You can't have none." I mean, but isn't that pride? Like that, what? I mean, we get lifted up. How do we look at other people? Sometimes you've seen this happen. I've seen it happen. I think I have. And people get blessed. God really blesses them. And they get lifted up in it. And get to feeling like they're better than other people. Get to looking down on other people. Thinking that, well, I'm better than you are. And we got to go back to, listen, he rules in the armies of heaven and in the inhabitants of the earth. Some people God blesses with more than others. Some people God gives better minds than others. And it's not something to be lifted up in. Be thankful if God's blessed you. Amen. Then you can. You know what? Listen, you know what pride does? Sometimes people with God blesses them with wealth. Okay? And I really believe when God gives you more than you need, He might be wanting you to share that somebody else. Amen. And but sometimes when people have a lot, then they want more. It's not like they've got what they need and then they're satisfied. It's like the more they get, the more they crave, the more they want. And what it is they're building themselves up. That's pride. That's what that is. Amen. Those people, rich people, that don't even eat good because they're too stingy. I heard of a woman one time let her boy die, and she had millions and millions of dollars. This is 100 years ago. She had millions of dollars, but she wouldn't take him to the doctor because it cost too much to take him to the doctor, and he had an infection. He died of it. Just why would you do that? Why would you? What's the purpose of that?
0: Right. Yeah.
1: So what I'm trying to say is instead of helping somebody, if God's blessed you with something to help somebody with, if you get lifted up what you got, then you want to get more and you want a bigger bank account. The guy said, I'll pull down my barns and I'll build greater barns. What does he need to put? Hey, what does he need? Prettier barns? He had barns when he used to build a few more if he need. He going to tire them down because he want to look good, I think. Okay, but what he ought to have done, and you know, he said, I'll pull down my barns and I'll build greater. And God said, thou fool, this night thy soul shall be required of thee. And whose of these things? But that man ain't got 24 hours to live. But he's wanting bigger barns where he can look at them and say, look what I've got. Look who I am. Okay? And there's probably people where he lived that didn't have much at all. And you know what? If he'd have shared that stuff, it'd have been a blessing for him later. What I'm saying is pride. Pride will affect how we look at others. It affects how we look at God. It affects how we look at ourselves. We get exalted in ourselves. And it affects how we look at others. It's the sin that brought. I just thinking about this. I just thinking about it. It's the sin that brought him down. And he's guilty of a bunch of them. I think he's one of the meanest fellas that probably ever lived, what I think about him. You talk about atrocities. You talk about awful how they treat. Nowadays, you know, we had, World War I or II, had the Geneva Conventions, their rules of warfare. There was none of that stuff back in. Right. They just come in, they besiege cities, starve people to death,
0: yeah.
1: and rip up a woman with child. It's awful. I mean, it was horrible how they made slaves of people and took away. And, you know, they come into Jerusalem, they took Daniel and them fellas. They come and they left some of the lower of the people, some of the people that couldn't do hardly anything, they didn't figure it was real smart or anything. They left some of them behind. They got what they thought was good. They did that over the whole known world. And just bringing people in there and just treating them awful, just building up Babylon, hanging gardens, walls 300 foot high, 80 some feet wide. Think of the slave labor it takes to build them kind of walls. They didn't have equipment. They had people. They had people that they beat to death. They had people that had to work 7 days a week, daylight to dark, and barely fed. That's how they had that. That's how they did that. You know what brought him down? His pride. Because he got lifted up and said, look who I am and look what I've done. And God let him get down and pick grass like an ox. And mercy. Could just let him fall off into hell. But he got him down. But God worked on him for 7 years. Oh, Nebuchadnezzar, my understanding came back and went to praising God for who he was. That's a message tonight. The man think he standeth. Paul put it like this, the church of Corinth. He said, when a man think, take heed. He said, take heed. You know what that means? Hey, we better take heed. Just don't say, well, Nebuchadnezzar get lifted up and Belshazzar and them fellas get lifted up, but I'm not going to. No, Paul said, take heed. When a man think he standeth, take heed, lest he fall. Amen. Let's bow our heads. Word of prayer.
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2: 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This is Pastor Stephen Aldridge. Thank you so much for joining us today. 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

0: Now let's go to the First Baptist Church of Conesty with part three of this week's message.
1: But when I go to prayer, when I get in that time of prayer, it seems as though God helps me to see things the way He sees things. He'll remind me of the Word of God many times while I'm praying, and things that the Bible has to say, even about current events. You want to get straightened out on some of this stuff going on? Go ahead and have your good prayer life. And if you've ever been in your Bible much, God the Holy Ghost will start bringing that stuff back to you and helping you during your time of prayer. So in these latter days, be sober, sober-minded, be watchful, be prayerful, and now demonstrate love. Demonstrate love. Verses 8 and 9. He said, and above all things, have fervent charity among yourselves, for charity shall cover the multitude of sins. Now, I cannot preach this point without first letting it be prefaced by the above all things. Above all things. He said, that's very important that your mind be a sober mind and that it be calm, that your mind not be in the extremes, that you not be filled with drama. It's very important that you learn to watch and see things scripturally through the prism of the Word of God. It is incredibly important that you have a good prayer life. You must have a good prayer life if your mind is going to be what it ought to be, and if you're going to be able to see things spiritually. I'm amazed at how some people have no spiritual discernment, cannot see things spiritually, and I'm convinced they have no prayer life. However, above all things, we need to be demonstrating this thing of love. Above all things, above all these other things, above your mind, above your watchfulness, above even a good prayer life, love the way you ought to love. Exhibit love. Peter, the rough one, the aggressive one, the one that makes us all want to say he's my champion, ready to scrap at the drop of a hat. Peter, has John been rubbing off on you? No, I think Peter would say, Preacher, Jesus has rubbed off on me. I'm not the youngster I used to be. I'm not the young believer I used to be. And I'm telling you, when I get closer now toward the end of the way, and when I see that time is drawing to the end, and when I see that Jesus is coming, I want him to find me loving. I want to love above all things. I need love right. I need to demonstrate love. Demonstrate love. I'm going to have to stay here a moment or two because the text makes it very clear that it's not just any kind of love. I need to demonstrate fervent love. That's speaking about a real hot and intense love. So we're not talking about something that's maybe just take it or leave it, a little small emotion. We're talking about a real, deep-founded, hot love, a fervent love above all things. I take it that Peter has recognized something that I've recognized. That a world without Jesus does not know how to love. Right. And if there's going to be any love shown in this world, it's going to be the Christian that's going to have to do it. And if there's going to be anything that we ought to be shining brighter in when it comes to the end of the way and when it comes to these latter days, it's this matter of love. Right. Our love needs to be a love that is intense. It is hot. It moves us. I want to say to you that that casual love that people talk about does not move you. But a hot love will move you. A fervent love will move. It will change your actions. It will change my actions. It'll change my behaviors. It'll change everything about me when my love is fervent, when it's a hot love. Charity is the word that's used here. Of course, it means love. This is not talking about phileo love. This word given to us here is not speaking of natural affection love. It's not talking about friendship love. You do remember over there when the Lord was dealing with his disciples. And he was wanting to say to them, Now, do you love me? Oh, yes, I love you. Do you love me? Oh, yes, I love you. Had to go three times and still found out that that love was phileo love. And just thank God for a gracious Lord who said, I'll accept the love that you have. I'll accept the love that you have. But that's not the best love. The best love is the agape love. And this word is not phileo love. This word is agape love. This is a godly, divine love. You can thank God tonight, can't you? I thank God that he didn't have a phileo love toward me. If he had had a phileo love toward me, he could have dismissed me a long time back there. But he had such a hot love in my direction that he stayed after me. I don't know about you, but I didn't say yes to him the first time he ever spoke to me. First time he ever whispered sweet nothings in my ear. First time he ever whispered, I love you, Tony. First time he ever whispered to me, I can help you. I rejected him. I rejected him. In fact, I remember rejecting him over and over. Phileo love would have walked off. But agape love's hot. It's hot. It pursues. It stays in that pursuing mode. It continues to move. Peter said, I've learned something. I've learned something since the days over there when the Lord had to rebuke me. He said, I've learned something. That what I need is a hot love. I need agape love. Well, I tell you, it's amazing to me how many times that Christians want to work on their friendships. I mean, they'll go to classes and seminars, try to learn how to win friends and influence people. Just read self-help books so they can be accepted in their little groups and so they can have close friendships and all this stuff. I tell you, a good old dose of agape love. Get that love burning really good and hot in you. It's amazing how attractive it'll be.
2: Right. Yes, sir.
1: It's amazing how that it would cause your world to change totally. Cause my world to change totally. Yeah. He said in these latter days, there's one thing that's going to set you apart from this world. The rest of the world's going to be haters and they're going to be violent. But he said, I want you to be those loving ones. I want you to be the loving ones. Well, I feel like I'm preaching my old days now. I feel like I'm preaching back in the hippie generation. When all of us would sit around and at that time we were all love children. We all had our flowers and we were just love children. That was going to fix everything. All of our songs was about it. We just kumbaya. Right on out of here. The only problem was we didn't really have the agape love. Oh, we understood what the world needed. What the world needs now is love, love, love. We understood it. We knew that's what it needed. And they're still crying it out today from the mountains. That's what the world needs. But they don't know him. But you do. You do. Don't let anything in this world cool your love down that God had when he pursued you. and that he transferred into your heart at that point of salvation, that agape love. Fervent love. Fervent love. I want to challenge you with something. I don't care who it is that's in your ear out there. I don't care what group it is. I don't care what it is that they're pushing forward. Anything that begins to strip your Christian love away is not good for you. Anything that causes you to despise a certain group or push away a certain group or have some kind of something in your heart against somebody out there, that's not good for you.
3: 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We pray that we've been a blessing to you. Thank you so much for listening. Join us again tomorrow, same time, same place, while we seek

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1: 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Thank you so much for tuning in today. 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

0: This will be part number 3 of our message this week, coming out of the book of Proverbs, titled, The Heart of Man Determines the Life of a Man.
1: The preparation of the heart in man for righteousness. Now look, the word righteousness means it's doing what is right. How do we know what's right, preacher? Well, the Word of God teaches us what is right and what is wrong. The Bible said that murder is wrong, right? The Bible said that cussing is wrong. The Bible said, hey, filthy communication, right? The Bible says, hey, man, adultery is wrong. I mean, you know what's wrong based upon what the Word of God said was wrong. So how's that developing your life? Look, can I remind you this? You would be just like the world had it not been for the church. Your consistent relationship with coming to church keeps you from going out there and doing what the world is doing. It's a reminder. It's a refresher. It's a constant thing. You say, preacher, I'm not getting anything out of this. If you don't get anything out of this, I'm going to tell you something. Sunday morning, Sunday night, and Wednesday night is keeping you out of the places of the world so that you can cultivate a relationship with Christ. It's beneficial to your life. It's beneficial, man. You're making a difference, and you're getting some help where you need to get help in. Amen. What about this? Also this. Think about this. Jesus tells us that our filth and our righteousness is nothing but what? Filthy rags. We're sinners. Every one of us, I don't care who you are tonight, you're a sinner. And we're all in need of a Savior, thank God. I got saved a long time ago, but I'm going to tell you something, I still mess up. I still have to confess my sin to God. I still have to ask Him to forgive me, amen. I don't get saved all over again, but I do it because I want a relationship with Christ. I want to cultivate that fellowship with the Lord. When you mess up, don't wait to get right. Confess it to God so that you can have fellowship, amen. How many's ever been out of fellowship with Jesus? And you know you're out of fellowship. Boy, that's tough, ain't it? Thank God, I'm going to tell you, you're talking about bad and worse, bro. You can always tell somebody's out of relationship with Jesus. They'll be like, blah, blah. I don't know. I know the Locklears ain't never like that, but the young bloods get like that every now and then. Woo! Amen. Get half sideways, right? What are you saying, preacher? I'm trying to tell you, man, you need this word, and that word needs to be in you, but not just in you, not just in your mind, but, man, lived out in your mind, in your life, amen, every single day of your life. Jeremiah said, in order for you to experience a blessed Christian life, I believe that there's going to have to be a desire in your heart to do what's right. You know, that's what salvation is all about. If you're not experiencing

It may be the fact that you're lost, and that's why you don't have any desire to live for Him. Amen. All of us get out of the will of God, but we don't lose our relationship with the Father. Now I want to give you this. Listen, I think this is so important, because if there's no cultivation to do what's right, I'm going to say something. There's something wrong in your heart. Your heart is wrong. There's something lost in your heart. Y'all getting it? But if there's got to be something after all of it, says, you know what, I just want to do something for Jesus. And if that desire's there, friend, I want you to know, and you got something that the world don't have. Jeremiah 17 and 9 says this, the heart is deceitful above all things and desperately wicked. Who can know it? In other words, you got to be careful trusting your desires. You got to be careful trusting your emotions. You got to be careful. Hey, man, it's wicked, right? Who can know it? But a heart that's fixed on Christ is a heart that's productive. He said this. He goes on and said, I'm the Lord. Search the heart. I try the reins, even to give every man according to his ways and according to the fruit of his doings. So God's watching us, and He's giving us blessings according to the fruits of our ways. If we say that we're saved, we can't expect God, and we live like hell and the devil, we can't expect God to bless. You're not on grounds for blessings. Think about it for just a minute. I can't understand why everything bad's going on in my life. Well, it might be because of your ways. Now listen, I'm going to tell you this. Don't expect this. Don't expect it. So many people have been deceived by this. Get saved by the grace of God, trying to do right, trying to live right, trying to do everything right, and then everything don't go their way. It's not your way. It's His way. If you commit your ways to God, I'm going to tell you something, your works to God, God will do great things in your life. Okay, listen. Proverbs chapter 19, verse 21, there are many devices in a man's heart. In other words, there are a lot of distractions. Many devices in a man's heart. Nevertheless, the counsel of the Lord, that shall stand. Now, I hope this is helping you. I hope it's helping. Listen, I can hear modern day preachers say something like this. I've even said it. I agree with it too, by the way. They say something like this. They'll start preaching on cell phones and talking about devices. They're talking about, cell phones and computers, social media, music, and they'll blah, blah, blah, and hit everything under the sun. The Bible's talking about devices that gets us off track, gets our heart in the wrong place. I'm sensitive to go back to Noah's day. They had no cell phones. They had no computers. They had no electronic means of music. What was their problem? Well, the Bible said this in Genesis chapter number 6, verse number 5. And God saw that the wickedness of man was great in the earth, and that every imagination of the thoughts of his heart was only evil continually. You don't have to have a cell phone to be away from God. You don't have to have a computer to be away from God. You don't have to have, listen, the rock and roll and all the other things. You don't have to have any of those things to be wicked in your own heart. It's in our imaginations. It's in our thoughts. It's in our processes. So before we blow up on the cell phone, and before we blow up on the computer, and before we blow up on technology, let us realize the root of the problem, and it's the heart. The heart's the problem. If you can get the heart right, you get the heart clean, everything on the device will get clean, amen. Everything on the preset of the car radio will get right, amen. Hey, y'all with me tonight? It's the heart. It's your desires. It's your what you want to do more than anything else. Think about it this way. What happened in Noah's day? Their hearts were only evil continually, and guess where it ended up? They didn't get on board. Judgment came. They had their mind on everything. Look, I believe this. I believe in Noah's day they were busy people. They had to be a building people. They had to be a planting people. Had to be a prosperous people.

0: It was all the time doing something. And I think that constant doing things kept them away from what was really important, that building that was going on, that house of God, that ark that was being built to get them out of there. Amen. They lost sight of it. And guess what? The Bible said it's going to be just like that in our day. The imaginations of man's heart is only evil continually. Why? Because his imagination's not on God. His heart's not on God. His dreams are not on God. They're away from the Lord. Think about it tonight. This place ought to be packed out. As good as God's been to America, 250 years of liberty and freedom, this place should be packed out tonight. You know what's wrong? People are busy.
1: 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We are located at 71 Hoopers Creek Church Road, Fletcher, North Carolina, 28732. 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
3: With SRN News, I'm John Scott. Iran blames the newest flurry of attacks between them and the United States on the U.S. military.
4: The Iranians blame this on the Americans firing a missile into an empty oil tanker that was trying to break a U.S. blockade on Iran. Iran is trying to get all these empty oil tankers back because they're still trying to produce oil, but they're having to slow down the flow because they have nowhere to stick it. They're onshore as well as offshore facilities that have been trying to take this oil in are filling up rapidly.
3: That's correspondent John Gambrell. In California, voting on Tuesday, and Los Angeles Mayor Karen Bass secured enough votes to make the November runoff, but it was unclear who her opponent will be. In the race to succeed term-limited Governor Gavin Newsom, Republican Steve Hilton and Democrat former U.S. Health and Human Services Secretary Xavier Becerra took an early lead over dozens of opponents. Under California's top two primary system, the two candidates with the most votes will move on to the November general election, regardless of party affiliation. The U.S. wants to impose new tariffs on dozens of trading partners. Donna Warder has details.
5: The Trump administration is proposing 10% tariffs or more on products from dozens of major trading partners to address the importation of goods made with forced labor. A report by the U.S. Trade Representative says Canada, Mexico, Taiwan, the United Kingdom, and some other countries and territories would face 10% additional tariffs for allegedly failing to enforce a forced labor import ban. A 12.5% additional tariff would be imposed on China, Japan, India, South Korea, Brazil, and dozens of other countries. The new tariffs would not take effect immediately and are subject to public comment and review. Donna Warder, Washington.
3: This is SRN News. A new report on religious persecution in Mexico.
6: It comes from Christian Solidarity Worldwide, and it reveals that drug cartels and indigenous community leaders are the primary drivers of persecution. Religious freedom is under siege in Mexico these days, and Protestant Christians are the group most likely to be victimized. CSW says, quote, perpetrators must be brought to justice, and victims must be given confidence that reporting their experience will result in protection from further violations. Michael Harrington reporting.
3: Canadian Prime Minister Mark Carney says that his country is failing Jewish people and the community is being brutally targeted by hate. Carney says anti-Semitism in Canada has surged to levels not seen since the post-World War II era. He adds that last year over two-thirds of all religion-motivated hate crimes were directed at Jews, despite the fact that they make up just 1% of the population. This is SRN News. Here's the Midday Wall Street Business Report.
7: Payroll processor ADP says job creation by American businesses has picked up following a pause, with hiring hitting a 16-month high. 122,000 jobs added last month. Wall Street expected to see just 110,000 new jobs in May. Macy's reports its fourth consecutive quarter of comparable sales gains. The department store credits an overhaul of its merchandise and improved customer service for driving more spending by customers. Macy's shares jumped 3% pre-market. GameStop advanced 13.6% in the early going after it nearly doubled Wall Street's profit expectations and announced a $2 billion stock buyback. The Trump administration is proposing tariffs of 10% or more for dozens of major trading partners following a probe of alleged forced labor. For the Wall Street Business Report, I'm Rich Thomason.
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10: 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Also, for our finale, we'll have a very special God and Country celebration starting at 5 p.m. on July the 3rd with two services, barbecue and fireworks. Preachers for this year's meeting include Tim Fallure, Ricky Gravely, Brian McBride, Johnny Pope, Doug Benton, and a host of others. We will also have special singing and local choirs each night. For more information, visit the Greer Baptist Camp Meeting Facebook page to receive updated information. Dr. Joe Arthur is the moderator, and the Greer Baptist Camp Meeting is located at 1360 Henderson Gap Road in the Greer community of South Carolina. Don't miss out on an opportunity to enjoy the presence of God, the people of God, and the preaching of God's Word at this year's 79th Annual Greer Baptist Camp Meeting. We would love to see you there.

It's time now for A Walk Down Memory Lane, the program dedicated to the great gospel songs of yesteryear. During the next half hour, you can hear the Christian classics that never get old. So brush the dust off that Bible and put on your shoes for A Walk Down Memory Lane.

a great song born out of great tragedy, deep tragedy. It is well with my soul, but also affirming that the Lord Jesus Christ gives the victory. That was the Gospel Plowboys, and It Is Well With My Soul. Words by Horatio Spafford, music by Philip P. Bliss. And with that good, loved favorite of many, we welcome you to the Wednesday edition of WTBI's Walk Down Memory Lane. Good afternoon to you. I'm Brother John Henry Watts, and it is so good to be your host for the program once again. Now, I told you I would be back with you today, Lord willing, and well, here I am, and it's good to be here as the host of the program. And don't forget, we do come your way every weekday at the same time with some great old-fashioned gospel favorites, the songs and styles that really never grow old because the messages are timeless, and we enjoy hearing them, many of us do, time and time again. Well, today on the program, as you may be able to discern from the opening number featuring what is most likely the oldest style of music in the world. It's called a cappella, singing, but no instruments. And I like music like this, especially when it's as well done by the groups that we will be playing today. So some a cappella arrangements of some great old favorites. I hope you've got your walking shoes on today. But if you don't have to worry about a thing because you don't need your walking shoes to take a walk down memory lane. You don't have to take one step with your feet. You can tap your toes a little bit if you want to, and I might too. And we'll just continue and play these great songs and enjoy walking together this way. So without any further ado, I know what you really want to hear is more good music. So let's hear the Doucette family and their a cappella arrangement of What a Day That Will Be.

the Doucette family. Beautiful arrangement of What a Day That Will Be. And now let's hear the Primitives, the Primitive Quartet out of Candler, North Carolina. One of my favorite songs to hear them sing. And it also is a cappella style, and they started off as a primitive a cappella group. Let's hear the Primitives and Never Walk in the Valley Again.

And that's the group Unworthy in a tremendous a cappella arrangement of Take Your Harp from the Willow. And we have been featuring some a cappella arrangements of all these songs today. A cappella, like I say, probably and most likely the oldest style of music in the world. And when it's well done, it really can be very, very inspiring. And I like these songs that we've been playing today. Of course, I like them all. I like good gospel music. But we only have time for one more song. It is almost time to draw the walk down memory lane to a close, yea, to a conclusion. But I believe it has been a good walk today. And along the way, well, we've had some good songs, some thrilling songs, but we only have time for one more song. However, I do plan to be back with you tomorrow for the Thursday edition of the broadcast. And don't forget to tune in every weekday when you can, and I hope you can every day. And be sure to tell others that you know about a walk down memory lane. It's like I often say, if they don't know about A Walk Down Memory Lane, they might not know about WTBI radio at all. And it's not only a good idea just to get people listening, but it's a good way to be a witness and a testimony. The gospel goes out 24 hours a day, 7 days a week, at all times here on WTBI radio in both sermon and in song. A tremendous way to help be a witness. Well, we started off with the Gospel Plowboys singing It Is Well With My Soul, a cappella style. Let's close out with the Gospel Plowboys and their a cappella arrangement of The Old Ship of Zion. Uh-huh.

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3: Thank you so much for tuning in the broadcast again today. We're in Psalms 84, verse 1. How amiable are thy tabernacles, O Lord of hosts. At verse 4, blessed are they that dwell in thy house. Thank God. Amen. Blessed is the man whose strength is in thee. Amen. And it says there in verse number 7, they go from strength to strength. Amen. Every one of them in Zion appeareth before God. That's right. I like that. I thank God for the privilege of being in his church. I'm in this church, the church of the living God. I love the church house. I love the body of Christ, and I love the bride of Christ. Do you love the building of Christ, of that lasting union? Do you love the body of Christ, that living union? Do you love the bride of Christ? Are you part of it, that loving union? Amen. The psalmist expresses his delight, desire, and dedication for the house of God. Amen. And we dealt with this in the last couple of days. I'm sheltered in the haven of rest. That's why I like the church. That's part of one of the benefits. Amen. Then number 2, I want to deal with this. I'm secure in a house of refuge. It says in verse number 4, blessed are they that dwell in thy house. That's refuge, friend. Amen. I'm talking about a house of praise. Amen. Verse 4, they will still be praising thee. I like going to church where praising's going on. I like a church that praises the Lord. Amen. I like a church that worships and sings, and it's got a life, some life to it. Amen. Amen. Not afraid to say amen. Not afraid to say glory to God in heaven. Amen. Not afraid to say hallelujah. Not afraid to say glory be, amen, to the name of Jesus. Amen. I don't know about you, but I like it. I like it. Some people don't like anybody to say amen in church. It messes up their quiet time of sleep in the house of God. Oh, I'm a meddling. I know. I'm not one of those go to church, say bless me, preacher, if you can. No, sir, I want to get involved. Let that preacher preach. Amen. Let him preach. He'll preach me the altar, but he ain't going to preach me to the house. Preach on. Stay in that book and preach. I promise you I won't go to the house because I'm mad. I just get in the altar and get glad. Amen. That's what people need to do. Amen. It's a house of praise. And not only that, I'm secure in a house of refuge because it's a house of power. In verse number 5, blessed is the man whose strength, look, is in himself. No, his strength in his checkbook. No, his strength in the fact everything's going good. No, he said his strength is in thee, amen. Thank God for power when your strength is in him, amen. So we have a house of praise and a house of power. And not only that, but thank God we got a house of provision. Amen. Verse number 6 talks about the passing through the valley of Baca, which made it a well, and the rain also said filled the pools. Remember reading that? In other words, there's rain in the valley. Amen. A house of provision. Say, preacher, I'm going

0: through a valley. I don't always feel like going to church. Church is where you need to be. There's rain in the valley. Hey, man, there ain't no better place to be when you're going through a valley than the house of God. God bless you. Gotta go.
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1: With SRN News, I'm John Scott. California's crowded primary for governor remains unresolved.
2: To every single person who's voted for me, we're not there yet, but it's looking good.
1: That's GOP gubernatorial candidate Steve Hilton. He's telling supporters in Los Angeles last night his campaign is another step closer to winning the governor's chair. Democratic candidate for governor and former HHS Secretary Xavier Becerra told supporters last night they spoke with one voice.
3: Tonight, the people of the great state of California in the greatest nation on earth have spoken. Loudly and proudly.
1: Only two gubernatorial candidates will advance to the general election. Los Angeles Mayor Karen Bass advanced to the November runoff as she fights to stay in City Hall against challengers from both ends of the political spectrum. However, her opponent still to be determined. Kuwait briefly shuts down its main airport. That's after Iranian drones heavily damaged a passenger terminal, killing one and injuring dozens. President Trump insists that negotiations are ongoing. In consumer news, we have another auto recall to tell you about.
4: Ford is calling back almost 420,000 vehicles because of a seatbelt issue that could result in injury if a crash occurs. The National Highway Traffic Safety Administration says the recall includes certain Ford Expedition and Lincoln Navigator vehicles, model years 2018 through 2022. The issue involves seatbelts that could lock inadvertently, not allowing them to retract or extend. Rich Thomason, Washington.
1: This is SRN News. A Texas high school principal steps down.
5: Tiffany Doolin has left her post at Wiley East High School after a firestorm of controversy. Parents expressed outrage after the school allowed a Muslim group to set up inside the building during school hours and hand out Korans and hijabs. The district apologized. Now Doolin has tendered her resignation. A statement from Wiley Independent School District says that, quote, the situation should never have happened and mistakes were made. Michael Harrington reporting.
1: Gay activists have declared June to be Pride Month and a flurry of LGBT activities expected all across the nation. Big cities will host the majority of these events, though many of them will be smaller this year because corporate sponsors are bailing out. Jordan Braxton, co-president of USA Pride, says big companies began withdrawing their support last year and several more are doing so in 2026. This is SRN News. Parts of Japan being pounded by a powerful storm.
6: Tropical storm Changni is moving up the Pacific coastline towards central Japan as authorities warn of flooding, mudslides, and overflowing rivers. Evacuations have been ordered for more than 350,000 people, including parts of Tokyo. More than 800 domestic and international flights have been canceled so far, with local transport, including the Shinkansen bullet trains, also facing disruptions. Officials are urging residents to continue to monitor advisories.
1: The BBC's Krupe Mori. At least 21 people killed by a fire. It tore through a hotel in India's capital city. That fire starting in a ground floor restaurant of the Flourish Inn Stay Hotel in southern Delhi's Malviya Nagar neighborhood. It quickly spread to the upper floors. More details at srnnews.com.
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8: 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Taking a look at our weather, currently it is 75 degrees with fair skies. This afternoon, sunny with a high near 78. Tonight, clear with a low around 56 degrees. On Thursday, sunny with a high near 82. And Thursday evening, mostly clear with a low around 59 degrees. 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
2: 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I'm Brother Ricky Cawthorn, and I welcome you to today's Gospel Pulpit radio broadcast. I trust our broadcast will be a real blessing. And now let's come and dine around the Word of God together.

And I welcome you to the Gospel Pulpit for Wednesday, June the 4th. What a great joy it is to be with you today. And I apologize if our audio has been a little low the last 2 days. I've been doing some adjusting over here while I'm talking. So anyway, that might not be a good thing. All right. But anyway, I appreciate all of our stations. Praise the Lord for you. Boy, some of these stations we've been on for years, and I thank God for you airing the broadcast. And you know, folk, I do know that God's put me into radio for this day and this hour. I wish God send us some more radio preachers. I believe we need that. I wish some of you preachers, you pastors, would get under a burden for radio. And I know it ain't done the way it used to be. You go down to the station, do a live program, and I realize that many stations don't do that anymore. We don't even do that here at GBI anymore. But I would say to you, get a burden for radio. Radio is not lost. Many people are still listening to radio across America. And I want to tell you that radio still works. I have a great audience listening to me. And I can go in any church, just about anywhere, and somebody tells me, I hear you on the radio. And I tell you, I appreciate it. I mean that with all my heart. I've heard me preach, okay, because I know how bad I am. And I appreciate you enduring 15 minutes out of your day. I really, really mean that. So I want to say again today that we're going to be able now, because of your money, we're going to be able to do, we have already begun broadcasting our weekly program. That's our 30-minute weekly program over KGMS Radio in Tucson, Arizona. And we certainly thank God for being able to go on this brand-new station. It's brand-new to us, and we certainly appreciate that. I want to see the Lord just expand the ministry and do more. Of course, we are financially supported by you, the listener. Now, I want to say, I'm not on the radio for your money. You say, well, preacher, who do you depend in? I depend in God to send me what I need. And I'll just say, the day God can't send it in, we'll cut stations and we'll close the doors and we'll put a for sale sign on it and go to the house. Amen. But I'm trusting Jesus, and God's been mighty good to me. He's blessed me. And I want to walk with him the remainder of my days. I want to live for him and walk with him. And I'm working on a project that I'd like to announce sometime this year. I'm hoping I'll get to do that. And you pray for me about that. The devil has really been fighting me lately, but the Lord is good. And so you help us pray about it. Father, bless every pastor, preacher, missionary, evangelist that will preach tonight. Bless our churches. Give us old-time revival. Dear God, I pray that you'll do something unusual in our churches, God, and help me as an individual, Lord. And I need to be revived. Do that that's needed in Jesus' name. Amen. Now the message, afflictions reveal your faith. And listen, friend, I mean, you say, well, our marriage just didn't work out. It didn't work out because you didn't want it to. I'm not being ugly with you, amen. I mean, there's some people got caught in a bad marriage, and some people can't help it. Some folk are on the receiving end of divorce, and it wasn't their fault. But now let me go on. Amen, since I've ruffled some people's feathers like a peacock having a bad morning. But I want to help you now. I love you. And so here's the deal. This man should never, never, never have married two wives. He should never have done that. Now he tried to take a shortcut. And by the way, he got what he wanted, but he had a lot of trouble with it. Amen. Now, let's notice on number four, the provoking. Now, boy, we got in trouble. Here's Hannah. She's got a problem. She's had no child. And, boy, she's being provoked now. Amen. Verse number six, the Bible said, and her adversary also provoked her sore, for to make her fret because the Lord had shut up her womb. By the way, I was going to say this a minute ago. Who shut up Hannah's womb? God. Who gave Hannah this affliction? God. Let me tell you something again. I say this, and probably have already said this in these messages. The thing form has no right to say to the thing that made it, why did you do it this way? I have bad eyesight. I have no right to go to God and say, God, why did you make my bad eyesight? I have no right to go to God and say, God, why did you strike me with migraines? I have no right to go to God and say, God, this and that and other thing. We better be careful what we go to God with. And yet, Hannah, all this, now here's this man's brought this other woman in the home. And now this woman is by the way, this woman wasn't very, this Penino, she wasn't very scriptural. She wasn't very spiritual. Amen. Anybody who will make fun of somebody ain't very spiritual, all right? Anybody who will, instead of praying for Hannah, she could have prayed for, but she didn't do that. She made her fret. In other words, I got children, you don't got any, you see. Now listen, folk, that's not right, amen? And God, you never hear anything about Peninnah in the Bible anymore. I don't know that she is even saved. I mean, Elkanah made a bad mistake right there. But I'll say this to you, amen, that Hannah prevailed because she had faith in God. We're talking about affliction, reveal your faith. Now, here's Hannah.
and this woman is provoking her soul. By the way, you may go through some things that's going to test your faith. We're talking about afflictions. The more they afflicted them, the more they multiplied and grew. If you want to grow in God and you want to grow in faith, then you're going to have to go through some afflictions. I think I look back on some of the battles that I've faced over the years. And some of you would not even understand the battles we've faced at Gospel Broadcasting. You say, well, preacher, that's not even a church. That's just a radio ministry. Yeah, but you wouldn't believe that I've had to fight the devil for 25 years to keep these stations on. I'm telling you, buddy, he would love to close them down. He'd love to get them today. He'd love it. He'd love it. He'd love it. Amen? I mean, listen, it continually, constantly, somehow we're in a fight somewhere against the works of the devil and the wiles of the devil to keep these things on the air. You don't know about it. We don't get on the radio and tell you all that. But I'll tell you right now, there, if you're serving God, there's a fight going on. Amen? Well, that's just part of it. First of all, I want you to notice this thing about Peninnah. I want you to notice two things about her. First of all, she disregarded her blessings. I mean, God had already given her children. God, but she was making fun of Hannah for not having children. Why, she disregarded her blessings. My brother, she'd go up there at the house of God, and she disregarded her blessings. Look at verse number 4, 1 Samuel 1, 4. The Bible said, and when the time was that Elkanah offered, he gave to Peninnah his wife and to all her sons and her daughters portions. Well, all right, he gave them portions. But you know what? She disregarded that. Why, she wasn't happy with that. You know what? She had children. She had blessings. She had a good husband to provide for. Apparently, he was pretty rich if he'd go up there and give her portions to offer and her sons and her daughters. And apparently, she'd had a lot of kids. I don't know how many she had, but she had at least 4. Because the Bible used the words sons and they used the words daughters. So she had at least 2 sons and 2 daughters. She done had 4 kids. Hannah's sitting there having none. And there she is. And instead of blessing God, instead of, the Bible said, lo, children are an heritage of the Lord. Amen. I mean, children are a blessing of God. And instead of regarding her blessing, you know what she did? She wanted to pick on Hannah. Now, that's the way people are. They disregard their blessing, and they want to pick on you. They're going to come after you. All right, here's Hannah in an affliction now. Hannah's living in an awful period of a day. Hannah's living in a time when her husband brings another wife home. Boy, you ladies just think you got trouble. What'd you do tomorrow if your husband brought another wife home? Said, well, we're going to have another in the spare bedroom over here. We're going to have this lady over here. I'm bringing me another wife in. And I can tell you this, if it was legal in America to marry two at a time, some people tried. Amen. Amen. I know what some of you ladies think and said, let him try it, Buster. Amen. That's but you know, here she is. I mean, Hannah's got all, and then on top of that, now this lady starts having children. Can you imagine how, by the way, Elkanah in his selfishness brought more grief on his wife. If he had really took care of Hannah like he should have, he'd never brought another woman in her home and allowed her to start having children. And why, that just pushed Hannah down farther. You men need to pay attention to your wives when they're going through things. My wife went through some things not too many years ago. And it's hard for me to understand. It was hard for me to understand. And you know, and I had to learn real quick, amen, to let my wife talk. And allow her to work through some things in herself. Amen. It wasn't nothing about our marriage, anything like that. I mean, some of you Pharisees out there, oh, they're going, no, I'm not talking about that. I'm talking about sometimes people get, you know, depressed. They get down over certain things. Men do it. Women do it. Some folk don't admit it. Amen. But you need to honor your wife as the weaker vessel. And by the way, you wives need to listen to your husbands. My wife listens to me. Sometimes I literally did this one day. I said, I ain't going to church. I'm not preaching today. My wife said, oh, yeah, you are. Now, you've heard that story, yeah, but it really happened to me. I said, I ain't going. I was so aggravated, and I mean, things going so wrong. I said, well, you give me a reason why I ought to go. She said, you the pastor, and you got to go. You got to preach. And I said, oh, you're right, you know. Why you always got to be so spiritual and bring God in the middle of everything? I didn't tell her that part. But anyway, but I love my wife. Amen. But anyway, here's the deal. So Hannah had a lot of problems. Now, also, this woman disrespected worship. This Peninnah had no regard for the worship. That's why I don't believe she is saved. She had no regard for the worship of God. Notice 1 Samuel chapter 1, verse number 7. The Bible said, and as he did so, year by year, when she went up to the house of the Lord, so she provoked her, therefore she wept and did not eat. In other words, this woman, she used the worship
to pick at Hannah. I want to say something. I'm gonna say something right here. Some of y'all ain't going to like this. There's too many drama kings and queens in the house of God. The church is not a place for your drama and for your piddly little tricks and your craftiness and your little spite work. Amen. Don't tell me it don't go on in the Baptist church. I was in a church one time and I announced to the church, I said, now I'm going to be preaching at such a youth meeting. And I wasn't the pastor, but I said, I'm going to be preaching. I said, if any of you young people like to go, I said, it'd be a blessing. You know, we was going to take the van. You know what? Suddenly a youth meeting popped up on that same night. Don't tell me, and I'm not saying it was deliberate. I hope it wasn't deliberate, but don't tell me. And if it wasn't, then I'm sorry. But don't tell me games ain't played in the house of God. I have little tolerance for these silly little games that people play in the house of God. I want to tell you something. If you feel that way, you shouldn't even be working with the youth. Amen. I'll say another thing. If you can't be faithful to Sunday morning, Sunday night, and Wednesday night service, you ain't got no business teaching the young people. Amen. Amen. You just put that where it is. I'm just going to say it. You say, preacher, you're going to make people mad. I'm ahead of you. I done made them mad. Amen. Done made somebody mad. That ain't my intention. I don't make you mad. But I'm just simply telling you, amen, this woman, I mean, listen, she had no respect for the house of God whatsoever. Now, Hannah's going up there to worship God. And what does this woman do? She causes trouble and get her to crying every time she goes to worship God. Why, are you going to tell me that's of God? Why, friend, a lot of stuff that goes on in the church ain't of God. Did you know that? Oh, but preacher, you know. No, I don't know. I know we like drama. I know some folk like it. Amen. They want to pull their little tricks. I mean, folk will pull silly little games about cooking food in the fellowship hall. Well, just forget your fellowship dinner then. Amen. If you're going to fuss and fight every time you go eat, just don't have one. Amen. The church is for singing, shouting, praying, and preaching. Anything else that's done is questionable. Amen. Just go live for God. Amen. Walk with God. And lay down your drama. Amen. This woman caused drama every time she went up there. Now, all right, now I'm going to get into something here. It's going to take me a while to get through. This is what I was concerned about a while ago. I was thinking, man, am I even going to get through this message? But I'm going to try to hurry. Number five, let's talk about the prayer. All right, now Hannah's weeping and a-crying every time she goes up there, and this woman gets her upset. Now, Butler, in his book on Samuel, gave a good outline here on Hannah's prayer. And I'm going to give you Butler's outline on her prayer. All right, first of all, we notice the prudence of the prayer. Amen. It is always good to go to God. Now, Hannah is having a lot of problems here. And Hannah is this woman's got her all upset. You know, I've got kids. You don't have any. I don't know what she said to her, but, man, she's provoking her. And I tell you, your affliction will reveal your faith. And Hannah's afflicted about as much as any woman that can be. I mean, Hannah's on the bottom. But now things start to look up. Amen. Can I tell you Luke 22:44, the Bible said, being in an agony, talking about Jesus, he prayed more earnestly, and his sweat was, as it were, great drops of blood falling down to the ground. I'll tell you, Jesus prayed so hard that his sweat became as drops of blood. Notice the word as there. But we come to the end of our Wednesday broadcast. I hope you'll be finding your way now to the house of God somewhere on this Wednesday evening. Well, you can find us right here on this same station tomorrow at the same time. And until then, I'm Brother Ricky. I hope you have a great day in the Lord. If you do want a copy of the message you just heard, it's R496-4. R496-4. And if you want that, we can email it to you, or we can mail it to you on CD. 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God bless you. Until tomorrow. Well, friends, I want to thank you for listening to today's Gospel Pulpit radio broadcast. 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I'm Brother Ricky Cawthorn. I hope you'll tune in again on the same station at the same time for another Gospel Pulpit radio broadcast when we come and dine around the Word of God together. All the time, he who fed the multitudes turned the water into wine to the hungry. 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
1: Greetings in the name of the Lord Jesus Christ. My name is Scott Suttle, the pastor of Lighthouse Baptist Church in Blacksburg, South Carolina. We do thank you for listening today and invite you to stay tuned for the entire program right here on the Baptist Lighthouse radio broadcast. As we open the Bible and preach the Word of God, we pray that it'll help your heart as you listen.

0: All right, dear friend, thank you for listening again today to the Baptist Lighthouse radio program. The past few days, we have been studying in the book of Philippians, chapter number 3. Paul, in the onset of this great chapter of the Bible, is dealing with the things that he has counted loss for Jesus Christ that he might gain him. And these things are religious activity. Paul was a Pharisee of the Pharisees. He was a very religious man. He was one that had based his religion upon the good deeds of his flesh, what he had done to have confidence in the flesh. And friend, many people today are so mixed up in doing good things and having a form of religion, but yet void of God's eternal salvation. Good works will not save the eternal soul. You are a sinner and you need Jesus Christ. Oh, what a day of revelation when Paul understood that his religion would not save him. He needed to have a Savior, and that was the Lord Jesus Christ. Paul had many things that he could boast about. According to Acts chapter 22, verse number 3, it is stated of Paul, the Bible says, I am verily a man which am a Jew, born in Tarsus, a city of Cilicia, yet brought up in this city at the feet of Gamaliel, and taught according to the perfect manner of the law of the fathers, and was zealous toward God, as ye all are this day. Paul said, I was trained at the feet of Gamaliel. He was a doctor of the law. He was one that educated me, and I had every right to claim my religion and have confidence in my flesh. The book of Galatians chapter number 1 speaks of Paul's religious activity and said that he exceeded many his equal. He was the top of the top. He was the best of the best as far as his flesh and him being a Pharisee. But all of that came crashing down. All of that became naught. All of that became of no use when he realized that his righteousness was not good enough. We continue today in Philippians chapter number 3, and I'll begin reading in verse number 7. The Bible says, but what things were gained to me, those things I counted loss for Christ. Yea, doubtless, and I count all things but loss for the excellency of the knowledge of Christ Jesus my Lord, for whom I have suffered the loss of all things, and do count them but dung, that I may win Christ. Paul said all those good deeds and all those religious activities, he said, is nothing but dung that I may win Christ. Paul was a man that was religious, but he was wrong. How many people are religious, but so wrong in having the answers for eternity? How could Paul be so wrong and yet so sincere about what he was doing? I'll tell you how. He had the wrong measuring stick. He was measuring what he had done and basing that upon what he thought would merit the favor of God. And he was wrong because he was not measuring his righteousness according to God and according to God's word. His righteousness was how good his flesh could be. But listen, our righteousness compared to God's righteousness, we have all come short. We have all not made the mark, no matter how religious a person may be. Now, I want to continue these thoughts today in Philippians chapter 3, and I want us to see what true faith-based righteousness is in Christ and Him alone. The Bible says in verse number 9, and be found in Him, that's speaking of Jesus, not having mine own righteousness, which is of the law, but that which is through the faith of Christ, the righteousness which is of God by faith. The Bible says very simply in Romans chapter number 10, faith cometh by hearing, and hearing by the word of God. How are you going to believe in or trust something that you never have heard or you haven't been exposed to? The Bible is the foundation of faith. Without the Word of God, there is no source of your faith or a place to trust and put your faith in. We know about Jesus through the Bible. We know about heaven. We know about hell. We know about eternity because the Bible tells us so. And friend, today, if you're going to trust Jesus Christ, you got to put faith in the Word of God. You got to put faith and trust in Jesus Christ by believing the Word of God. The Bible says simply in Ephesians chapter 2, verse number 8, for by grace are you saved through faith, and that not of yourselves. It is the gift of God, not of works, lest any man should boast. You'll not get to heaven and brag about how many good deeds you did or your works, no matter how religious you think you have been in your life. Listen, religion will not take someone to heaven. Religion alone, apart from Christ, will condemn your soul to a place called hell. But friend, today, Jesus is the way, the truth, and the life. No man cometh unto the Father but by him. Now, I want to preach to you with the time we have remaining today on this faith righteousness that Paul had placed in Jesus Christ. Paul examined his own wealth. He was an auditor of sorts, and he had counted the deeds that he had done leading up to his salvation, and it all was dung. It all was counted but loss. And Paul saw himself as bankrupt. He had nothing to offer God. He had nothing of merit in all of those works of his flesh. And here's where Paul's gains are found. As he began to count, he said, now I found something that counts on my record. I found something that counts toward having eternal life. And verse number 8 says this, yea, doubtless, and I count all things but loss for the excellency of the knowledge of Jesus Christ my Lord. Paul gave credit to his knowledge of Jesus Christ. Listen, a lot of people think their head knowledge is a knowledge of Jesus Christ, and many people know facts about Jesus. But I believe Paul here is referring to his knowledge as a personal relationship with Jesus Christ. Amen. There's a lot of people that know about Jesus, but being saved is knowing Jesus personally as you have invited him into your heart to save you from your sin and having a knowledge of Christ in a very personal way. There are a lot of famous people in this world that I know, and I have known presidents. I have known famous sports figures and entertainers. I have known a lot of people, but all of those people, there's not one of those people that know me. Paul here is not talking about just having a head knowledge of Jesus Christ and knowing about him. He said, I have a knowledge of Jesus Christ, the excellency of the knowledge of Jesus Christ, my Lord. That's personal. And Jesus was Paul's personal Savior, and Paul knew him. He had knowledge of Christ. Verse 9 makes reference to not only his knowledge of Christ, but his righteousness, which was by Christ. Verse 9, and be found in him, not having mine own righteousness, which is of the law, which we've preached about, but that which is through the faith of Christ, the righteousness which is of God by faith. Paul said, I don't have my own righteousness I'm trusting in. I'm trusting in Christ's righteousness. Listen, your good deeds will never be good enough. The Bible says Jesus came to take our place. 2 Corinthians chapter 5, verse 21 says, for he hath made him to be sin for us who knew no sin. Thank God he took my sin upon himself. He bare my sin in his own body on the tree. The Bible says there in 2 Corinthians that we might be made the righteousness of God in him. Jesus took my rags of sin and bore them upon the cross and has clothed me with his righteousness. When I called upon God by faith, he saved my soul, he gave me eternal life, and clothed me in his righteousness. When God sees me, he doesn't see the rags of my sin. He sees the cloak of God's righteousness. Thank God I have been clothed in Christ's righteousness. Now, the last thing I want to mention today concerning this faith righteousness versus that old works righteousness that would not save, Paul mentions in verse number 10, that I may know him and the power of his resurrection and the fellowship of his suffering, being made conformable unto his death, if by any means I might attain unto the resurrection of the dead. There is fellowship in this relationship with Christ. Listen, there's no fellowship in dead religion, but I'm glad that in Christ I can have fellowship with Jesus, because I've put my faith and trust in him, and he has come to live inside of me. There is fellowship, there is a personal relationship, there is a walk with a personal Savior day to day. Friend, if you're not saved, I beg of you today, trust Jesus Christ personally as your Savior. 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May the Lord bless you, friend. That's all the time we have for the program today. Until tomorrow, may the Lord bless you as our prayer.
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I'm your host, Pastor Bill South. Yesterday on With Calvary in View, we saw that the religious leaders were looking at this man who was healed in John chapter number 5 as an individual who was neglecting the law of God. There was a neglect because of the day. It was the Sabbath day, and this man was carrying his bed on the Sabbath. Being the Sabbath day, there were certain rules, there were guidelines, regulations that they were not allowed to do. And even today in the Jewish community, there are guidelines and rules that are set up loosely based on the law of Moses that allow them or don't allow them to do certain things on the Sabbath. Here, this man, of course, was carrying his bed, which he was not allowed to carry a burden on the Sabbath. And so as a result, he was going to be called out by these religious leaders. But he had been told by the Lord to do this. He had been told by the Lord to rise, take up thy bed, and walk. And so he was now healed of this infirmity. As opposed to rejoicing over this individual who has been healed of his infirmity, they were finding fault with him and that he was neglecting the day and that his deed was a neglectful act because it was on the Sabbath. So as a result, the leaders were experiencing a measure of indignation over this man's perceived neglect of the Sabbath day and the fact that he was carrying his bed. Well, it goes beyond that because now not only do the leaders see a neglect because of the day of neglect and the deed of neglect, their indignation is going to be answered by this man's implication. And he's going to implicate the Lord in this without really knowing who he is. And we will see that as we continue to look at this passage here in John chapter number 5. So if you can, let's get our Bibles. Let's go over to John chapter number 5, and let's take a look at what happens when the Lord makes a man whole and the religious leaders are not pleased with it. In the meantime, tonight is Wednesday night. It's our midweek Bible study and prayer time here at Pleasant View Baptist Church. If you do not have a church home you regularly attend, we would love to have you join us tonight at 7 p.m. Also on the Lord's Day, Sunday school is at 10, church is at 11, our evening service is at 6 p.m. And if you need transportation for any of the services, please feel free to contact us and we can arrange that for you at no cost. Just contact us either by phone or you can contact us through the website through the contact tab that is on the website. All right, let's get our Bibles and let's go over to John chapter number 5 and let's see what happens when the Lord makes a man whole and causes the religious leaders to become indignant.

0: the religious leaders have become indignant over this man who had been healed of an infirmity after 38 years, carrying his bed on the Sabbath. Now, this teaching for the Jewish people, from what I understand, comes from the book of Jeremiah, actually. It does not come from the law of Moses, but it comes from Jeremiah chapter number 17, verses 19 through 27. And oftentimes, what would happen was the religious leaders would use the Torah, which were the first five books of the Hebrew Bible, and they would also use the Talmud. And the Talmud was a compilation of rabbinic discussions and interpretations of the Torah. And it consists of the Mishnah and the Gemara. The Midrash is a method of interpreting biblical texts and includes commentaries that expand on the Torah's teaching, often providing ethical and legal insights to the teachings of the Torah. And so, therefore, it did not necessarily come, the law did not necessarily come from the law of Moses. It actually came from a reading of the book of Jeremiah. And then these rabbinic discussions and interpretations would bring about the idea of what the Jewish leaders would teach the people to do. A good example of this I've given before is the fact that you can't eat milk and meat together. And it's based on the text where the Bible says, "Thou shalt not seethe a kid in his mother's milk." And their belief is that if you eat milk and meat together, it will seethe in your stomach, and you're breaking the law of Moses, even though it's not necessarily breaking the law of Moses to eat milk and meat together. If that is the case, Abraham broke that law, and forever, O Lord, thy word is settled in heaven. But Abraham broke that law, and the angels that were with him broke that law in the book of Genesis, chapter number 18, if you look at verses 6 through 8. And you can see that they ate milk and meat together. So you can see how this is based loosely upon the law of God, but it's not necessarily the law of God. It's more the interpretation of the religious leaders. Well, when the religious leaders approached this man about his violation of the law of Moses, which is not necessarily a violation of the law of Moses, when they approached him about that, the man immediately implicated the Lord Jesus Christ without knowing it. The Bible says in verse number 12, "Then asked they him, What man is that which said unto thee, Take up thy bed and walk? And he that was healed wist not who it was, for Jesus had conveyed himself away, a multitude being in that place. He said in verse number 11, He that made me whole, the same said unto me, Take up thy bed and walk." So he puts the onus on the Lord Jesus Christ without really knowing who the Lord Jesus Christ was. So he implicates him. Now you can see that the man's response is two things. It is both, first of all, a shelter and a censure. He is passing the responsibility to someone else. He's hiding under the shelter of someone else telling him what to do. So here he is still kind of passing the buck along, and still at the same time he's hiding under the instructions of someone else. Someone else told me to do this. Someone else told me to carry my bed and walk on the Sabbath. It was somebody else that told me this. I'm just doing what they told me to do. And asking who it was, not only was it shelter, but it was also censure. Because he's rebuking them as well for not helping him in the past. He's saying, there was a man who healed me. There was a man who made me whole. He is the one that told me to do this. He is the one that told me to take up my bed and walk. And so there's a little bit of censure. There's a little bit of a rebuke involved in this as he begins to defend himself to these religious leaders. So there's an implication that is there. Their indignation is answered by his implication of someone else who told him what to do. So obviously he is ignorant of the law, and obviously he's just doing what someone else told him to do. Now, when this happens, of course, this brings about a collective ignorance. We see that in verses 12 and 13. The Bible says, they ask him, "What man is that which said unto thee, take up thy bed and walk? And he that was healed wist not who it was, for Jesus had conveyed himself away, a multitude being in that place." So he did not know who it was that told him to take up his bed and walk. He just knew that that man had made a difference in his life. He knew that that man had done something to change him forever and gave him power that he had not had heretofore. Neither of them knew who the Lord was. Now, this reminds me of something here that I've said before as well, and that is Bible principles will work even when an individual is not saved. If you try what the Bible says, you will find that the Bible is right. It is kind of ironic that there are people who are millionaires who write books on how to handle money and things of that nature, and they are using biblical principles involved in the handling of their money and the investing of their money, and yet they will not give the Bible the credit for those biblical principles. They will not give the Word of God the credit for those things, even though they're using them. Even though they may not know where they came from, someone taught them biblical principles, and they may be honoring their mentors or whatever, but the truth of the matter is it came from biblical principles. And I remember Dr. Seitler saying when I was in Bible college, Dr. Harold Seitler made the statement that he believes that God will bless a lost man who tithes. And I say amen to that. I believe that a lost man who will tithe and give his money to the Lord, he will find that the Lord will bless that individual. And even though he did not know who the Lord was, and the Pharisees did not know who the Lord was, neither of them knew who he was, but there was no denying that a work had been done in this man's life. Now, this collective ignorance was caused by two things. First of all, there's the Lord's move of avoidance because he conveyed himself away, and the Lord's motive of avoidance because there was a multitude being in that place, and he was not trying to draw attention to himself. This was a man who had had a work of God done on his life, and he did not even know who to give credit for it. You and I know that the blessings and the benefits that we have come from our Lord Jesus Christ. We ought to honor him in everything that we do. And for those individuals who are experiencing the blessings of God, but yet you don't know from where they are coming, let me say to you, look to heaven. It is the goodness of God that leads thee to repentance. And God's goodness is raining down upon you right now. And if you don't know the Lord, I would encourage you, repent and believe the gospel today so that you can have a relationship with him.
1: Turn your eyes upon Jesus.
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0: his praise.
1: Hello, friends. This is Rudy Smith, the pastor of Mount Sinai Baptist Church, inviting you to listen for the next 15 minutes to Sounds from Sinai, a radio ministry of the Mount Sinai Baptist Church here in Pickens, South Carolina.
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1: And welcome to the broadcast today. We'll begin the program with a song from one of our services. Our youth choir comes around and sings for us the song entitled, God is My Refuge. Hope it'll be a blessing to you as they sing for us today.

0: Amen. Thank you, young people, for that wonderful message in song. And now for today's message, again, we turn to Job chapter 3. We're looking at verse 25 and verse 26. Listen to the words of Job. For the thing which I greatly feared is come upon me, and that which I was afraid of is come unto me. I was not in safety, neither had I yet rest, neither was I quiet, yet trouble came. The message is entitled by those last three words, yet trouble came. Now know that Job spoke these words during extreme physical pain and suffering, and the very throes of death had seized upon him, and in anguish of heart, he's speaking these words to his friends as he reflects on how things were even before this calamity came. He said, the thing which I greatly feared is come. Well, as I think about yet trouble came, we spoke of Job's dread. I believe even before it happened that Job had a dread about losing his family. He even dreaded losing his fitness. But I think most of all, Job dreaded losing his favor with God. Then secondly, not only Job's dread, but yesterday we started this, we talked about Job's diligence. Now, here upon examining verse 26, we can see that Job didn't think himself to be safe, secure, and serene, but he had enough wisdom to be diligent in praying, and he wasn't careless or have a carefree attitude, but he's diligent in his praying and trying to stay right and do right. His activity and attitude, rather, was not one of apathy, but of diligence. And we're going to pick up with that as we join the services by way of recording live at Mount Sinai Baptist Church.
1: He said, I wasn't in safety. I neither had I rest, neither was I quiet. I see brother and sister, he said, hey, I didn't just sit idle. I didn't just take a nonchalant attitude about the thing. Brother and sister, he had activities that he engaged in. He had a family, but he didn't sit idly by. Back to verse 5 of chapter 1. Man, he's making intercessory prayer, sacrifices, and in behalf of his children. He's not just sitting idly by. His activities suggest that he's diligent. He's doing all that he can to keep his life in divine favor. He's doing all, and his family, he's doing all that he can. Job's diligence. He said, I was not in safety. Neither had I rest, neither was I quiet. In other words, he said, man, I was trying to pray. I was trying to practice righteousness. Man, I was still trying to do the will of God, to praise God, to worship God, to serve God. Said, I wasn't quiet. I didn't just lay off over somewhere and become spiritually lazy and indifferent. I didn't come apathetic. No. He said, I wasn't quiet. I wasn't quiet. He's a man of a right attitude and a man of righteous activities. Job's diligence. But then in this verse, I see Job's dilemma. He said, well, I wasn't in safety, neither had a rest, neither was I quiet. I prayed, I studied, I did all I could to stay right with God. I interceded for my family, I walked in integrity, I did that which was right. I tried to honor God every way I could. And now this term, yet trouble came.
2: Yes, sir.
1: Some erroneously have the idea that if they pay all their tithes, if they're faithful to the church, if they're faithful in studying and praying and witnessing and dedicated to in the Christian life, that somehow or another they're shielded from calamities coming their way. But who among us has arisen to such integrity as the man Job? None. I don't know of any here. Godly people here, yes. Some of the best in the world living here, yes. My own estimation, none of us have come up to his integrity. Could you claim the title perfect? I know it means mature, fully grown, upright, eschewing evil, and that be the testimony of God? I don't think any of us can really wear that badge or title. Could we accept as we have that positionally in Christ, wear that? Certainly, amen. But practically, I know what you're made out of. You're made out of the same stuff I am. Job was made out of too, but man, what a man of faith. And here, as you think about Job and brother and sister, the dilemma, yet trouble came. Now, I think we ought to have a fear of God, you know, and that our fear of God ought to keep us straight. I mean, I fear God's chastening hand. I really do. I don't want to get in the woodshed with God. I don't. I want to stay out of the woodshed. I really do. And that's, brother and sister, I'm telling you what, that itself is a motivation in my life to try to live right. I don't want to get in trouble with God. I don't want to get in the woodshed with God. Well, there's nothing wrong with that attitude. I believe that's a healthy attitude. I believe that's exactly right, a healthy attitude to have. Fear God. I look at Nehemiah, and you know, there's some fellas who were rulers in Nehemiah's day that were pulling some crooked deals and taking advantage of the people in their situation of straits and financially taking advantage of them. But old Nehemiah said, "I could," but he said, "So did not I. Because I feared the Lord."
2: Amen.
1: And there's a lot of things that I do not do because I fear the Lord. I don't want to get in this woodshed. I don't want to bring judgment on me. But now here's the dilemma of this thing. Job was not in the woodshed. Job was not being chastised.
2: Right. Amen. Right.
1: Brother and sister, Job faces a dilemma. And he didn't have anybody could have compared himself with in the days gone by. Now thank God you and I have. We go through something, we don't know what we're going through with. We're living right, we're praying right, we're tithing, we're faithful to the house of God, we're faithful to our family, we're trying to do right. We're not perfect, we acknowledge that. We try to keep our sins confessed up and all that, and then trouble comes. Well, thank God we can run and say, well, thank God Job was a righteous man, and look all that he... And we get a little comfort for that, but remember, Job's kind of the first on the line there. He didn't have anybody else to look at who had gone through all that he had gone through to get comfort from. And so I would say Job is in a time of dilemma. Yet, in spite of me not being quiet and being still and being idle, in spite of me being active and having the right attitude, yet trouble came.
2: Amen. Right. Yes, sir.
1: Now, I don't want this to discourage you, but it can happen.
2: Yes, sir. Yes, sir.
1: It can happen. Well, sometimes I fluctuate. On a personal note, sometimes I fluctuate in this thing that I'm in. I'm still in it, long in it, and it's not as easy as you might think. Praise God for the distance we've come. We had a back set this past week. Man, I had one of the hardest weeks I've ever had in my life this past week. But I would say, a lot of times I think, well, it's judgment. Well, you say, well, Brother Rudy, you don't know me like I know me, and I know the Lord knows me. Sometimes I think it's judgment. But then, again, as I think about it and look at it and see all that's happened to me and all that's, you know, I wasn't out of the will of God. I was in the will of God, preaching the Word, in revival meeting the week before, in revival meeting that week. I wasn't down there declaring heresy. I was down there preaching the book, the blood, the blessed hope, declaring the counsels of God, representing my Lord, telling the old story.
2: Right.
1: And had a church praying. You women prayed around the clock all those days in that year earlier for my wife to be touched and healed. You prayed and loved her. I tried to preach. Now, I'm a fleshly man. I know I have failures. And if that bothers you, for me to confess that, I know what I'm made of. And He does. If there is any semblance of holiness in us, it is what He has produced.

Well, that's about all the time we have for the broadcast today. Please join us again at the same time tomorrow for another Sounds from Sinai radio broadcast. Now, if you'd like a copy of today's message in its entirety, then simply write us here at Mount Sinai Baptist Church, 830 Country Club Road, Pickens, South Carolina, zip 29671. And please, when you write, include the date of this program and the call letters of this radio station. That address again, Mount Sinai Baptist Church, 830 Country Club Road, Pickens, South Carolina, zip 29671. And now, until we meet again on tomorrow's broadcast, this is Pastor Rudy Smith saying, may the Lord bless you, is our prayer.

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1: With SRN News, I'm John Scott. Attacks continue and tensions remain high in the Middle East.
2: Iran and the United States have again exchanged fire in the Persian Gulf, testing this nominal ceasefire in the Iran war. What we've heard from U.S. military officials is that the Iranians launched ballistic missiles targeting both Kuwait and Bahrain this morning. Now, the U.S. officials say that that fire was either intercepted or broke up over the Persian Gulf, not striking any targets. The Iranians say that they targeted the U.S. Navy's 5th Fleet headquarters in Bahrain, as well as a military base in another country they didn't identify.
1: That's correspondent John Gambrell. President Trump said he was a little bit perturbed that Israel's fighting with Hezbollah in Lebanon was holding back peace talks with Iran. Well, it looks like we're still waiting on results in California's primaries.
3: California Democrats are facing some challenges despite their redrawn congressional map. In California's primary, the two top vote-getters advanced to the general election regardless of party. In Los Angeles, Democratic Mayor Karen Bass advances to a November runoff in her bid for re-election.
4: Hello!
3: Courtesy KABC. And in the race for California governor, Democratic candidate and billionaire Tom Steyer is trailing behind the two top vote-getters, Democrat Javier Becerra and Republican Steve Hilton.
5: Whether you voted for me or not, I am here for you, for every single one of you.
3: I'm Donna Water.
1: Republicans have won a partisan redistricting battle for Congress. The GOP could gain about 10 U.S. House seats in the upcoming November elections if the new voting districts perform as intended. The question is whether that will be enough for the GOP to maintain a majority in Congress, Democrats needing only a few seats to take control. This is SRN News.
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Currently, it is 76 degrees with fair skies. Tonight, clear with a low around 55 degrees. On Thursday, sunny with a high near 82. And Thursday night, mostly clear with a low around 59. 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And we hope you have a great rest of your afternoon.

Our finale will have a very special God and Country celebration starting at 5 p.m. on July the 3rd with two services, barbecue and fireworks. Preachers for this year's meeting include Tim Fallour, Ricky Gravely, Brian McBride, Johnny Pope, Doug Benton, and a host of others. We will also have special singing and local choirs each night. For more information, visit the Greer Baptist Camp Meeting Facebook page to receive updated information. Dr. Joe Arthur is the moderator, and the Greer Baptist Camp Meeting is located at 1360 Henderson Gap Road in the Greer community of South Carolina. Don't miss out on an opportunity to enjoy the presence of God, the people of God, and the preaching of God's Word at this year's 79th annual Greer Baptist Camp Meeting. We would love to see you there.

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1: 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Tracts are printed in 90 languages, including English and Spanish, and are offered free to anyone who requests them. 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Our pastor is William Burroughs. He's heard every Wednesday on this program. Jesus saved, Jesus
2: saved. Welcome into the midweek edition of the Fellowship Broadcast. And Lord willing, Pastor Burroughs will be along with us in just a little bit, thinking about obstacles and opportunities on the path of life. And I know you want to stay tuned for that. He's been developing these thoughts over the last few weeks. And I know today's broadcast will be also a blessing to you. And he'll be along with you right after this letter from a life that's been changed by the power of a gospel tract.
1: This letter says, "Dear Fellowship Tract League, my wife and I have been dedicated Christians here in Florida for many years. We have recently decided to do something different to build God's kingdom, and that is starting a tract ministry. We will distribute and leave a tract when and wherever we go. We just happened upon a tract from your ministry, and we would like to have some to give out. What a blessing. God's word says, 'So then faith cometh by hearing, and hearing by the word of God.' So we know that God will honor the gospel tracts, the word of God on a gospel tract."
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4: Hello, this is Pastor Burroughs. I want to thank you for listening to the broadcast today. The last couple Wednesdays that I've been doing radio, we've been looking at Israel at Kadesh Barnea, and they were at a crossroads. Well, of course, we know that 12 men went to spy in Canaan, 10 came back with an evil report, and the whole problem was a lack of faith in God and having confidence in Him, trusting in Him. Again, you think about it. They've seen His power when He delivered them out of Egypt, protection in the wilderness, His presence, His provision, and He kept every promise that He ever made with them. Yet they're paralyzed with the fear of unbelief. So they would end up wandering in the wilderness for 40 years. Everybody that was above 20 years of age, except Joshua and Caleb, would perish in the wilderness. Well, now Israel has come full circle, and they're once again ready to go in the promised land. They're on the east side of the Jordan River in the plains of Moab. And Moses, who has been Israel's leader since he was 80, is now 120 years old. He is going to die and be buried somewhere on the slope of Mount Nebo. He will not be entering the promised land either, for in his anger he smote the rock instead of speaking to it. But if you read Deuteronomy chapter 2, you'll notice in verses 10 through 12, when Israel's at this crossroads and Moses is rehearsing to them the past, he says to them, he tries to tell them that, you know, others have fought giants and they have won. Okay, you're always going to have obstacles in your path in the center of God's will, my friend, you will. And he's trying to tell them, look, if they can defeat giants, surely you can, because God is on your side. So my friend, you and I need to learn a valuable lesson from this. Even if we're living in the center of God's will, it doesn't mean that we're not going to face trials, obstacles, and as we're going to see here, they're going to still have the giants to face, the walls, walled cities, and a river to cross here soon at the Jordan River. Well, you and I are going to have obstacles and battles even when we're in the very center of God's will. We just need to remember, listen, if God's called us, He will enable us to be victorious in the calling that He's called us to. Amen. All we have to do is obey His word, live by faith. Well, let's read Joshua chapter 1, because really, we're going to look at some portions here and look at the command that was given to Joshua. Look at verse 2, the crossing of the Jordan River. Moses, my servant, is dead. Now, therefore, rise, go over this Jordan, thou and all this people, unto the land which I do give to them, even to the children of Israel. Now, let me say this. Moses is dead. Now, it doesn't matter how great a man is. The work of God must go on. When he dies and moves on. We got to remember this for a church even. You know that there's some great men of God, you know what, they have pastored churches and they pass away. And many times the church crumbles. People leave as soon as he does, passes off the scene. And you shouldn't do that. No. Well, you should get another man of like-minded faith. And he's leading the church now. Get behind him and follow him, just like Israel's going to follow Joshua. And you too can be victorious and if you'll do that. Amen. But listen, it doesn't matter how great a man is, the work of God must go on when he dies or moves on. God always has another man. But you know what that first command of Joshua, cross this Jordan River. That doesn't seem very hard, does it? Get 2 million plus people across what is known really one of the fastest rivers for its size. At this time of year, it says it overflowed its banks. And my, that's how, you may think, well, that's not that hard. Well, that's not hard. That's because you're not doing it. But to get 2 million people across, I might be able to figure a way to get myself across. But for me to get kids across and all these people safely, wow, that's a task. But not with the Lord on your side. All right. And you might look at this obstacle too and go, Lord, why don't we just go around it? Well, listen, you can go by your reasoning, or you can live by faith and cross the Jordan River where he tells you. See, they can go south and go around it, but God doesn't want them to go around it. All right. He doesn't want them to go back to Kadesh Barnea and try this again. No, he says, listen, he wants them to cross the Jordan River. And really where they're going to cross nearby is old Jericho. What's going to happen is, you know what? They're going to split the country. Then they're going to what? They're going to go south. They're going to go north. They're going to conquer the land. But they split the land and conquering Jericho first, the way they're going to do this. It almost sounds like God has a plan, doesn't it? It almost sounds like he knows what he's doing. So you can live by your reasoning, or you can live by faith. And you know what? They're going to choose to live by faith, and they're going to do that, all right? So he's going to tell them to cross the Jordan River. It's going to take some faith. Right? But it's the will of God, and God always has a plan, and his plan is always the best, my friend. His perfect plan. Second, he tells them you're going to need to conquer the land. Look at this, verses 3 and 4. Every place that the sole of your foot shall tread, that have I given you. As I said unto Moses, from the wilderness and this Lebanon, even unto the great river, the river Euphrates, all the land of the Hittites under the great sea toward the going down of the sun shall be your coast. Now, I would imagine the size of this conquest would seem very intimidating. But maybe he remembers. In Exodus 23:29, he said, I will not drive them out before thee in a year, lest the land become desolate and the beasts of the field multiply against thee. So they have the river, I should say, that lies before them, a great obstacle. Walled cities still lie ahead of them in the battle. Oh, and there's a land to conquer, fierce warriors and giants. But don't worry, my friend. God has a plan. He's got it all figured out. He knows everything, and nothing is too hard for God. Listen, my friends, I'm going to tell you something. Trials come in the life of a believer. That's called living by faith in the center of God's will. It's here that we must realize that God has allowed every trial that we face or ordained it. To get something out of your life or strengthen us in the faith, God allows us. You know, Romans 8:28 says, for all things work together for good. Many people stop right there. But then he says, to them that love God, to them that are called according to his purpose. Right? So every trial you're going through, know that God has allowed it or ordained it, and it's to strengthen you. Amen? To make you better or get something out of your life. Let me say this too. God has already promised Israel the land, but I noticed something in verse 3 that stood out. He said, every place that the sole of your foot shall tread upon, that I have given you. You know, it's not like you're going to cross the river, throw out the lawn chair. No, you're going to need to go fight these battles. I've given you the land. Now you got to do your part. My friend, I wonder if that's a promise that you could claim today, that everywhere your foot is going to tread by faith in the will of God, God's going to give you victory. My friends, we're out of time today. Thanks for listening to the broadcast.
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Psalm 1 says, "Blessed is the man that walketh not in the counsel of the ungodly, nor standeth in the way of sinners, nor sitteth in the seat of the scornful. But his delight is in the law of the Lord, and in his law doth he meditate day and night. And he shall be like a tree planted by the rivers of water, that bringeth forth his fruit in his season. His leaf also shall not wither, and whatsoever he doeth shall prosper. The ungodly are not so, but are like the chaff which the wind driveth away. Therefore the ungodly shall not stand in the judgment, nor sinners in the congregation of the righteous. For the Lord knoweth the way of the righteous, but the way of the ungodly shall perish." That's from Psalm 1. And the Bible reminds us that God is near to all who call upon him in truth. What a great comfort it is to know that we may come to him at any time and in any place. Let's pray. Heavenly Father, we come before you in Jesus' name, thankful for the gift of this day. Thank you for allowing us to join together in prayer. We are grateful for every listener. You know each life, each burden, and every unspoken need. Lord, help us to set aside distractions and turn our hearts toward you. Meet each person right where they are. For those who are hurting, bring comfort. For those who are sick, we ask for your healing touch. For those who feel discouraged, lift them up and fill them with your peace and renewed hope. We pray for the peace of Jerusalem today. Please bring protection and calm and guide those making decisions concerning Israel. Give them wisdom to do what is right. We also lift up our nation. We pray for our military, for law enforcement, and for first responders. Please protect them, strengthen them, and give them courage. Be with their families and surround them with your peace and comfort. Lord, we ask that you would guide our president and all those in authority. Give them wisdom, discernment, and a desire to lead in truth. We pray for the churches and pastors who will gather this evening. Bless each pastor as he preaches. Give him clarity, boldness, and power, and prepare the hearts of those who will hear your word. We lift up the ministries of Tabernacle Baptist Church, the Helen Seitler Senior Apartments, the Tabernacle Children's Home, and the New Build Project, Tabernacle Baptist College and Christian Day School, the TBMI Mission Board, the Christian Bookstore, and WTBI Radio. We especially pray for Pastor and Mrs. Benton. Strengthen and encourage them as they serve you. Lord, we bring the needs of our listeners before you now. A grandchild with serious health needs. A grandchild with a cleft palate and doctor's appointments. A son with brain cancer. They're thanking you that everything is stable. Please continue to heal.
a woman with kidney disease. A man in need of prayer. A man and woman in need of prayer. A mother and daughter, both with health needs. A son with leg surgery, it's very serious. And has serious health needs. A man with arm difficulty and much pain and discomfort. Anne Marie, a double lung transplant recipient. Please allow her body to respond to treatment to continue accepting the new lungs. A granddaughter undergoing chemo treatments. A woman who is recovering from a stroke. A woman who is sick. Two sisters asking for wisdom regarding their mother and a place to care for her. Please give them the wisdom and guidance and put the mother in the perfect place. A woman with serious health needs and is facing surgery. A man with stage 4 colon cancer undergoing chemo treatment and his family. A listener's grandson with serious health needs. Several listeners with urgent unspoken requests. A nephew recovering at home from surgery. A listener continued healing after surgery. 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A listener awaiting test results. A father who is in hospice care. 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A listener's brother with health and strength needs. 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A woman with stomach issues. 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A grandchild preparing for a mission trip this summer. 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

0: This is the Gospel Hour, making known to this nation the gospel of Jesus Christ. 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
1: Hello, everyone, and welcome to the Gospel Hour. I'm David Green, director of the Gospel Hour, inviting you to stay tuned with us for the entire program today, as we have two great songs for you. And, of course, we are continuing with our series of messages on the new birth, as preached and taught by my late father, Dr. Oliver B. Green. But before that, since we are in the beginning of a new month, June the 3rd, I want to invite you to go into your private prayer place and pray to the Lord and ask Him what you have done for Him in the month of May and what you can do even more in the month of June. I know you can do more for the Lord. No matter how much you did last month, you can do more this month. You will be blessed as you think about that. Right now, let's hear Constantly Abiding and Come Unto Me. And after that, Dr. Green.

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1: Father, in the name of the Lord Jesus Christ, lead us as we study thy word today, and we'll give God the praise. In Christ's name, amen. Yesterday, I discussed that we have four Gospels because the four Gospels tell the complete story. Matthew, the kingdom book, Mark, the servant, and then Luke, the human side of Jesus, and then John, the divine side. John is the salvation book. Now, yesterday, I emphasized in Isaiah 53 and verse 6, all we like sheep have gone astray. There is no difference, in other words, all, A-double-L. Now, that verse of scripture is unique. Isaiah 53, 6 begins with all and ends with all. It begins and ends with the same word. All we like sheep have gone astray. We've turned everyone to his own way. The Lord hath laid on him, Jesus, the Lamb of God, the iniquity of us all. Now, I tried to tell you yesterday that we are all in the same boat. We are all in the same basket, we might as well say. Now, there are two classes of people on the face of the earth, and only two. Strictly speaking, sinners saved by grace and sinners who are not saved by grace. We're all sinners. But some of us are saved from sin by grace. When I say, preacher, how can you be a sinner if you're saved by grace? Well, we're sinners saved by grace, and then there are sinners who are not saved by grace. In other words, the natural man is sinful, born in sin, shapen in iniquity, and depraved totally. There is none righteous, there is none that seeketh after God, there is none that understandeth. Now keep that in mind as we begin our study today. Now, I emphasized yesterday at the close of the broadcast that Jesus saved Nicodemus, so far as we know, the first convert of the Lord Jesus' public ministry, and he was an outstanding citizen from any angle that you want to discuss him. You can look at him from any side you want to, and Nicodemus was outstanding. Now, there's nothing you can't deny it. There's not one thing against his character, not one thing. He was a Pharisee, a ruler of the Jews, a master in Israel. The Son of God didn't call him a hypocrite, didn't call him a whited sepulcher full of dead men's bones, and he did not rebuke him. He said, you must be born again. That's all. He just told him he had to be born again. Now then, Jesus, in the next step of his public ministry, he has a very, very wonderful experience at the well at Sychar. Now, I want you to notice in John chapter 4, one of the richest chapters in all the Bible. When therefore the Lord knew how the Pharisees had heard that Jesus made and baptized more disciples than John, though Jesus himself baptized not, but his disciples. All right. Baptism is essential salvation. Why didn't Jesus baptize them? It's true the disciples baptized, and I've been baptized. Sure, you ought to be baptized, but don't have a thing to do with saving you. Not one single solitary thing. It shows to the world that you have been saved and that you're buried with Christ and raised to walk in newness of life. If you're genuinely saved, that's what it testifies. Now, he left Judea and departed again to Galilee, and he must needs go through Samaria. He must needs go through Samaria. It was just absolutely imperative that he go that way. Now, not necessarily to get where he was going, but there was a job to be done. There was a soul going to hell, and Jesus had to go that way. Now, he come into the city of Samaria, called Sychar, to the parcel of ground Jacob gave his son Joseph. Now Jacob's well was there. Jesus, therefore, being wearied, he was tired with his journey, sat on the well about the sixth hour, that's 12 o'clock noon. Now then, the next thing I want you to notice, there cometh a woman of Samaria to draw water. There cometh a woman of Samaria to draw water. Jesus saith unto her, give me to drink. Now, here's what I want to point out today. I've delivered many sermons on the radio in the last 22 years. On this fourth chapter of John. I've preached on it many times. But I've never seen what I'm going to show you today just like I've seen it today in preparing this series of sermons. I'd never seen it just like I see it today. Now listen, Jesus said, give me to drink. Now, in other words, he said, give me a drink of water. Give me a drink. His disciples were going to the city to buy meat. The boys, he was alone. These disciples were going to town to buy meat. Now, if that gang of disciples had been there, I doubt very much if that woman had ever walked up. If there'd have been a group of men around that well, I don't have any idea she would have ever come. So these fellas were in town buying meat. Jesus was there alone. The woman said, then saith the woman of Samaria unto him, How is it thou being a Jew ask drink of me, which I am a woman of Samaria? For the Jews have no dealings with the Samaritan. Now listen, it was not the unusual features of Jesus that arrested the woman. It was not the unusual face of Jesus. I'm sure he had an unusual face. I believe he did. I don't mean by that different from other men, but I believe he had a pleasing, loving, tender, humble face. I believe that. I believe he was handsome. I believe he was a man in every sense of the word. I believe he had I believe everything about him was unusual. But it was not his unusual face. It was not his unusual hair. It was not his unusual stature. It was not anything. It was what he said. The words, the words, the words, the words, the words. That's what I'm trying to drive home. The words of Jesus. He said, give me a drink. Give me a drink. And she couldn't understand it. She couldn't understand. And in verse 10, Jesus answered and said unto her, If thou knewest the gift of God. Well, now, what is the gift of God? What is the gift of God? You know, God so loved the world, he gave his only begotten Son. Well, what is the gift of God? God gave Jesus. Jesus is the gift of God. If thou knewest the gift of God, he said, lady or woman, if you knew the gift of God, if you just knew the gift of God, and if you knew who it is that saith to thee, give me to drink, thou wouldest have asked him, and he would have given thee living water. The words of Jesus. Jesus says said in John 6:63, the words I speak, they are spirit and they are life. The words I speak, they are spirit and they are life. Peter said, being born again, not of corruptible seed, but incorruptible, by the word of God, which liveth and abideth forever. By grace are you saved through faith, and faith comes by hearing, and hearing by the word. Verily, verily, I say unto you, he that heareth my word, and she's hearing the word. He that heareth my word, she's entering the first steps of salvation. When Jesus said, give me a drink, she didn't run. She didn't say, I'll not do it. She didn't say, I'll have nothing to do with you. She didn't say, shut your mouth. I'm not interested in men. Leave me alone. I don't want any water. I don't want to give you a drink. I don't have anything to do with you. Just leave me alone. She didn't do that. She didn't turn and run. She answered. He said, give me a drink. And the words that he spoke, the request that he made, arrested her and stirred her. The words. And let me say to you, my dear sinner friend, you may be as clean and honest and pure and upright as it's possible for a human being to be. You may have never been drunk. You may have never been arrested. You may have never cursed an oath. You may have never stolen anything. You may have never committed adultery or fornication. You may have never been a mean, wretched man or woman. But I want to tell you, you'll never go to heaven until you hear the word of God, and the word of God stirs your heart and arrests your heart and causes you to think and then praise God, to believe and commune and receive the water of life. And that's what I'm talking about. Jesus said, if you knew the gift of God, if you knew the gift of God, if you knew who it is that said that he gave me a drink, you would have asked him, and he would have given thee living water. Then, of course, the woman said, sir, thou hast nothing to draw with. See, now then, this dear woman, God bless her heart, she didn't know. She was spiritually ignorant. I don't know how much education she had. I don't know whether she could read or write. I don't know. But she was spiritually ignorant. And she said, you don't have anything to draw with. Now, Jesus said, living water. He didn't say, woman, I'll give you a drink from the well. He said, I'll give you living water. She said, you don't have anything to draw with. And she said, the well is deep. The well is deep. Now, this woman was deep in sin. That's true. She'd lived a deep, sinful life. And her life of sin was deep. But, beloved, bless the Lord, when the Son of God's going to draw you out of the life of sin, you need to worry about how deep it is. When you get so miserable and ungodly and filthy and sinful, and when you get so full of ungodliness that you feel like you're not fit to be saved, and God couldn't use you, and what would God want with you? Well, just remember that God loves sinners, and Jesus died for sinners, and he'll save you if you'll just give him the opportunity. I don't care how far down the road of sin you've gone. And so she was thinking only in the human sense. You see, dear Nicodemus said, how can a man be born when he is old? The woman said, how can you get water out of the well? You don't have anything to draw with, don't you see? How? You saying, how could Jesus save me? How can I be saved? Why, I'm an old drunk, or I'm an old gambler, or I'm an old this, or I'm an old that. And how could the... Listen, don't you worry about the how. You let the Son of God handle the how. And if you want to stay out of hell, and if you want to be born again, and if you want to go to heaven, don't you worry about how he's going to do it. You just come to him and surrender and submit and commit and just say, Lord Jesus, here I am. I don't know what to say. I don't know how to say it. I just want you to save me. And I'll guarantee you, my friend, he'll draw. He don't need a bucket. He don't need a rope. She said, the well is deep. Now, she said, art thou greater than our father Jacob, which gave us the well, drank thereof, and his children cattle. Jacob dug this well. He drank out of it. His children drank out of it. His cattle drank out of it. Are you greater than Jacob? Jesus said unto her, whosoever drinketh this water shall thirst again. He said, lady, we won't discuss Jacob. See? Now, here's the trouble today. God have mercy. God have mercy. I get so sick of it sometimes. I want to do. Bragging on this man, bragging on that man, bragging on this denomination, and bragging on that denomination. Say, Green, don't you belong to a church? I certainly do. I'm a member of a church. I certainly am. Tend to stay in it, but I don't brag about it. I don't brag about the church. Don't brag about preachers. I don't brag about religion. I don't brag about denomination. I don't brag about the glorious work the Baptists are doing. I don't brag about it. I'd rather brag on the Son of God. Now, she said, are you greater than Jacob? You know Jesus was, you know that. And he knew that he'd prove to her that he was, but he didn't discuss Jacob. That don't make any difference. Jacob's dead and gone, buried. He dug the well. That's true. Thank God for Moody. Thank God for Spurgeon. Thank God for Billy Sunday. Thank God for many other men. But preaching a sermon on Billy Sunday won't save you. It's sad that he led a million souls to Jesus, and I don't doubt it. But preaching on Billy Sunday won't save you, but preaching on Jesus Christ will if you'll believe, don't you see? Great men, yes. And you see, if Jesus had started talking about Jacob, then the conversation would have turned to Jacob and he would have lost his opportunity. But Jesus said, I'm not talking about this water. He said in verse 13, Jesus said, whosoever drinketh this water shall thirst again. Now this water don't quench your thirst, lady or woman. He said, whosoever drinketh, of course she wasn't a lady, not by any means until after he saved her, and then she was a lady. But whosoever drinketh of the water that I shall give him shall never thirst. Now, that's unusual, she said in her heart, I'm sure. I don't understand that. Never thirst, but the water that I shall give in him shall be in him a well of water, springing up in everlasting life. The water that I give shall be in you a well, springing up into everlasting life. The woman said, sir, give me this water. Give me this water, that I thirst not, neither come hither to draw. Jesus said, go get your husband and come hither. Go get your husband. The woman said, I have no husband. Jesus said, you've told the truth. Now, she came clean. She told the truth. She could have lied. She could have lied. She could have said, I'm not a married woman. But she didn't say that. She said, I have no husband. She said, I don't have any husband. She didn't say she hadn't been married. Jesus said, you've had five husbands, and he whom thou now hast not thy husband. In that saidest thou truly. The woman said, sir, I perceive thou art a prophet. I believe you're a prophet. Now, the Son of God looked right straight into her mind and read everything she'd ever done, told her about it. Now, if you read this Bible, my friend, I'll guarantee it'll tell you exactly what you are, what you've done. It'll tell you, you read this Bible. Some of you go to church and you think the dear preacher, you think somebody's told the preacher everything about you. And the preacher don't even know you and probably doesn't know any of your relatives. And he reads your titles clear from the Word of God, this Bible. And you read this Bible and it'll tell you everything you've ever done. It'll tell you what you are, where you are. It'll tell you about the misery of your soul and the fear of dying. This Bible that I have in my hand. So Jesus told her everything she'd ever done. She said, I believe you're a prophet. She said, our fathers worshipped in this mountain. The Jews say Jerusalem's the place. Jesus said, woman, believe me, woman, the hour cometh when ye shall neither in this mountain nor in Jerusalem worship the Father. You worship you know not what. You worship in ignorance, woman. Salvation is of the Jews. Now, but the hour cometh and now is when true worshipers shall worship the Father in spirit and in truth. For the Father seeketh such to worship him. Talking about the Father now. Remember, it was God the Father who so loved the world, he gave Jesus. Now, verse 24, God is a spirit, and they that worship him must worship him in spirit and truth. The woman said, I know that Messiah cometh, which is called Christ. Now, she must have had a good mother. I don't know. Her mother must have told her about Jesus coming. But, listen, she said, I know Jesus, the Christ, Messiah. I know Messiah cometh, which is called Christ. When he is come, he will tell us all things. Now, here's the thing. Here's the thing that saved the woman. Jesus saith unto her, I that speak unto thee am he. I that speak unto thee am he. Verse 28, the woman left her water pot. She went into the city. She said to the men, come see a man. Told me everything I've ever done. Is not this the Christ? Then they went out of the city and came unto him. In the meanwhile, his disciples prayed him, saying, Master, eat. And he said, I have meat to eat that you know not of. Now, on down, a revival broke out. Verse 39, many of the Samaritans of that city believed on him for the saying of the woman, which testified, he told me all that I ever did. The words, he told me, he told me, he told me, he told me. She didn't say he showed me. She didn't say he baptized me. She said he told me. He told me everything. The words, I that speak unto thee am he. Glory to his name. The word. Being born again. She was born again. That poor heartbreaking harlot, that home-wrecking harlot, became a living evangelist and went downtown and turned that town upside down for Jesus. And a great revival broke out. How did it happen? Jesus said some words. He said, give me to drink. He said some words. She said, I don't understand it. He said, yes, but if you knew the gift of God and who it is that saith, give me to drink, you'd ask him and he'd give you living water. And from there on, Jesus led her step by step, step by step. The words that I speak, they are spirit, they are life. And so finally he said, I that speak to thee am he, seven words. And that did the thing. That saved her. She believed it. And she ran to town and she told the men she'd met the Christ, and a revival broke out. She was born again, not of corruptible seed, but incorruptible. The seven words, I that speak to thee am he. Father, take the message and use it to the glory of our God in Jesus' name. Amen.
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0: 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And so, until next time, may the Lord bless you and keep you in His will.

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1: It's time now for the Victory Pulpit Radio Broadcast, a ministry of Victory Baptist Church in Anderson, South Carolina. 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
2: There are many Christians today that their lives are just like Samson.

just like Samson. We look at Samson in a very negative way. And to be honest with you, he wasn't a horrible, terrible sinner. He was just a worldly saved person. Samson was saved. Samson was saved. Even when he was doing his wickedness, he was already saved. Samson gets a bit of a bad rap, and he really shouldn't. He finished well. And this is what a lot of preachers miss. Even when preachers preach on Samson, we deal with the negative, negative, negative, negative, and then he died. He did something right before he died. He got right with God. And that's why he had the power of the Spirit on him there at the end. He wouldn't have had that if he hadn't got right with God. He got right with God, and there are two words, he says, that clearly tells us he repented. We'll deal with that this morning. But Samson gets kind of a bad rap. He finished well. He died in faith and right with God. How do you know that, preacher? Because he's in Hebrews 11 in the heroes of faith. God would have not included him in Hebrews 11 in the heroes of faith if he had not died in faith. That's what Scripture said in Hebrews 11. We have no record now of Lot or Solomon or even Demas in the New Testament ever getting right with God. All three of those men got wrong with God. I don't doubt one bit. All three of those men were saved. I believe Lot was saved. I believe Solomon was saved. And I believe Demas was saved. But yet Demas forsook Paul, Solomon forsook the Lord and went to idolatry because of his wives. And Lot, of course, he vexed his righteous soul day by day down there near Sodom and Gomorrah. We have no record of them ever getting right with God. We don't know whether they did or not, but we don't have any record of it. Samson did. Samson got right with God. But it is sad, I do have to say, it is sad that he was worldly and he wasted so much potential in his life. There was so much potential in God's touch upon Samson's life. We see that potential oftentimes. There are three great miraculous works in these chapters that we're going to be looking at today. The first time he's going to miraculously slay that lion, the power of the Holy Spirit. And each time the Bible talks, the Spirit came upon him. The Spirit of the Lord came upon him. The Spirit of the Lord came upon him. And that's exactly what kept happening. Spirit of the Lord came upon him. He slew the lion. The Spirit of the Lord came upon him. He set fire to the crops of the Philistines to burn them out and then killed 30 Philistines there just by his own hand. And then later on, the Spirit of the Lord comes upon him and kills 1,000 Philistines. God used him greatly, but his ministry could have been a lot better and a lot longer if he had been faithful to God, but he wasn't. So we're going to deal with this morning how so many Christians are just like Samson. You're wasting the potential as a child of God, because you just won't get out of that world. You keep wallowing in that world, and it keeps affecting you. Judges chapter 13. Judges chapter 13, verse number 1. We'll read more passages in the beginning here than we will at the end, but we're not going to read the whole chapter or anything. Verse number 1. And the children of Israel did evil again. You'll find that throughout the book of Judges. They did evil again in the sight of the Lord, and the Lord delivered them into the hands of the Philistines 40 years. There was a certain man of Zorah of the family of the Danites, whose name was Manoah, and his wife was barren and bare not. And we don't know his wife's name. The Bible never gives us his wife's name, just the wife of Manoah, the mother of Samson. And the angel of the Lord appeared unto the woman and said unto her, behold, now thou art barren and bearest not, but thou shalt conceive and bear a son. Now therefore beware, I pray thee, and drink not wine nor strong drink, and eat not any unclean thing. For lo, thou shalt conceive and bear a son, and no razor shall come on his head. For the child shall be a Nazarite unto God from the womb. He shall begin to deliver Israel out of the hand of the Philistines. A Nazarite was a disciplined individual and a learned individual. We think of prophets and scribes. A Nazarite was somewhat of a scribe, although he wasn't always transpiring the word of God. He was given learning like a scribe would be given, and he was disciplined in his life, an unusual discipline, separated unto God. He was separated unto God, and that's literally what the word Nazarite means. He's separated unto God. And he shall begin to deliver Israel out of the hand of the Philistines. Verse number 6. Then the woman came and told her husband, saying, a man of God came unto me, and his countenance was like the countenance of an angel of God, very terrible. But I asked him not whence he was, neither told he me his name. But he said unto me, behold, thou shalt conceive and bear a son, and now drink no wine nor strong drink, neither eat any unclean thing, for the child shall be a Nazarite to God from the womb to the day of his death. Now you notice there's a difference in what she says and what the angel told her, right? When you go back in there in verse number 3, the angel of the Lord appeared unto her, the woman and said unto her, behold, now thou art barren and bearest not, but thou shalt conceive and bear a son. Now therefore beware, I pray thee, and drink not wine nor strong drink, and eat not any unclean thing. It's going to be relayed to Samson that he doesn't do these things, but she wasn't allowed to do them either.
And this is what you need to understand, that she began the proper training by her personal approach. You are not going to teach your children what to do by telling them one thing and doing another. She told Samson, don't you touch that strong drink. Don't you eat any forbidden thing. We dedicated you to the Lord as a Nazarite. To begin with, you took the Nazarite vow. You make sure you honor God with your life. And she gave the testimony of that by living that. And so she repeats that verse 7. But he said unto me, behold, thou shalt conceive and bear a son and now drink. He's talking to the wife of Manoah. You don't drink any wine or strong drink. You don't eat any unclean thing. For the child shall be a Nazarite to God from the womb to the day of his death. Now, if you'll flip over, if you got a Scofield Bible, you flip to the next page. But same chapter, just verse number 24 and 25 now. Same chapter, chapter 13, verse 24 and 25. And the woman bare a son and called his name Samson, and the child grew, and the Lord blessed him. And the Spirit of the Lord began to move him at times. You want to circle those two words, at times. In the camp of Dan between Zorah and Eshtaol. And it's important, we're going to look at that at times. The key to Samson's disappointing life is found in that verse 25 and those two words, at times. And the Spirit of the Lord began to move him at times. The Holy Ghost would have moved in Samson's life at all times if he had allowed him to. The problem wasn't the Holy Ghost. This was a special anointing that God did in special times. And you got to equate this to like maybe the life of Elisha and Elijah. You equate it to those great prophets of God. The hand of God came on them. The power of the Spirit came upon them. They did miraculous things. This is what Samson's doing. It's not his power. It's not that he was born stronger than anybody else, even though God did give him good health. It's that the hand of God was upon him. The Spirit of God was upon him. All these things that he does is through the power of God Almighty. And that's why when he keeps getting out in the world and failing God and failing God and failing God and failing God and failing God, and then finally he pours his heart out into this woman, this Philistine woman, and she finds the secret of his hair, cuts his hair. He's got no power. He's failed God, and God said, it's going to cost you. It just has to. Sin will cost. And it did. It cost Samson in his life. But the key to that is the word at times. Sometimes he walked in faith. Sometimes he was moved by the Spirit. But sometimes he was weak in the flesh. We are the same way. Every child of God is exactly the same way, just like many Christians. Sometimes we're strong in the faith. Sometimes we're moved by the Spirit. But sometimes we are weak in the flesh. And dependent upon what takes the majority of your life, that's gonna be the life that you live for God. If you stay strong in the faith, if you continue moving, allowing the Spirit of God move in your heart and your life, your life will be a testimony of grace. Your life will be a testimony of being conformed to the image of Christ. You'll give God glory. You can die well in victory. But if you have a tendency to give over to the flesh regularly like Samson did, you're going to have many, many defeats in your life. You're going to be weak in your flesh, and you're going to have many, many defeats in your life. And this is why many Christians are just like Samson. We have the same three issues in our life. Sometimes we walk in faith. Sometimes we're close to God. Sometimes we're moved by the Holy Spirit in our lives. He directs us. He guides us. He tells us things. We seek his face. And God uses the Holy Ghost to direct us in his will. And then sometimes we're just weak in the flesh. We don't want to hear from God. We don't want to know what God thinks. We're just going to do what our flesh wants because we want to do it. That was Samson. That was his life. And that was his downfall. At times he did great works for God because he let God have his life. And at times he disgraced the name of God because he wouldn't let God have his life. So in what ways are many Christians just like Samson? We're just going to go through the points because I've got several. I'm going to try to just give them out to you. There are several ways in which the Christian is just like Samson. First of all, he had a supernatural birth. And so do we. Again, verse number 2 and 3 in chapter number 13. There was a certain man of the Zorah, of the family of the Danites, whose name was Manoah, and his wife was barren and bare not. The angel of the Lord appeared unto the woman and said unto her, behold, now thou art barren and bearest not, but thou shalt conceive and bear a son. This is supernatural. And then in verse number 24 of that same chapter, the woman bare a son, called his name Samson, and the child grew, and the Lord blessed him. This is supernatural. God has his hand on this child from the very beginning. From the very beginning. This is all supernatural. The child of God also has a supernatural birth. John chapter number 5, verse number 24.
Verily, verily, I say unto you, he that heareth my word and believeth on him that sent me hath everlasting life and shall not come into condemnation, but is passed from death unto life. Is passed from death unto life. That's a supernatural act of God. He's talking about spiritually speaking, and physically we'll do that as well when God gives us a heavenly body. But spiritually speaking, when God saved us in the new birth, we pass from death unto life instantaneously, from death unto life. At one moment, from death unto life. We were condemned, already condemned, John chapter 3. We're already condemned in the world. He didn't come to the world to condemn the world, but that the world through him might be saved. We were already condemned before we were saved, and instantaneously we have faith in God. God saved us supernaturally. We had a supernatural birth. Ezekiel chapter 36, we're talking about the salvation of Israel that happened, that one-third remnant into the tribulation, gives us more details of this. Verse 26 of Ezekiel 36. And a new heart also will I give you, and a new spirit will I put within you. And I will take away the stony heart out of your flesh, and I will give you a heart of flesh. I will put my spirit within you and cause you to walk in my statutes. Ye shall keep my judgments and do them. God's going to take away your old fleshly, wicked, carnal heart and give you a brand new heart. God's going to take away that spirit of disobedience and give you the Holy Spirit. This is all supernatural, brethren. That's the supernatural work of God. I say it all the time when I'm door knocking to people that give me a chance to do it. Have you been born again? I use that terminology because that shows the supernatural nature of God doing something for you, not you trying to do something for yourself. It's God doing something in you and for you when you receive that gift of God. It's a supernatural nature. You can't be a new creature in Christ, 2 Corinthians 5:17, if it's not supernatural. So he had a supernatural birth. We had a supernatural birth. In Judges in chapter 13 again, back over there in our text, Judges chapter 13, we'll find out in verse number 3, it says, the angel of the Lord appeared unto the woman, that's his mother, said unto her, behold, now thou art barren, bearest not, but thou shalt conceive and bear a son. The emphasis is on thou shalt conceive and bear a son. There's no mention of her husband Manoah. It doesn't say you and Manoah are going to have a child. Didn't say that. Sarah and Abraham had a birth, a promised child. That was a supernatural birth too. Sarah and Abraham, they're way above the age of childbirth. Sarah and Abraham were promised a child. Sarah and Abraham. God promised Abraham just like he did Sarah. I'm going to give you a child. And that was a supernatural birth, but he promised them both. Doesn't mention Manoah here whatsoever. Doesn't mention him whatsoever. Just says thou. Thou, wife of Manoah, they're going to conceive and bear a son. It's the same language exactly that Gabriel used when pre-announcing Christ's supernatural birth in Luke 1:21. Thou shalt conceive, he told Mary, and bring forth a son. Thou shalt conceive. That's exactly what the angel of the Lord tells Manoah's wife. Thou shalt conceive and bear a son. Then Luke 1:31, thou shalt conceive and bring forth a son. Thou shalt. Again, in Luke 1:31, there's no mention of Mary's husband, Joseph. Joseph wasn't involved in the conception. Now, the picture here is of just a supernatural birth here in the picture of Manoah's son, Samson. However, we understand that Manoah was the biological father of Samson. God wasn't the biological father there. It was Manoah. And we understand that in the case of Jesus, that God himself is the father with Mary's supernatural conception, as she was overshadowed by the Holy Ghost. We understand that, but it still presents the supernatural nature of Samson's birth. And we have a supernatural nature within us as well.

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1: All right, now I hope you don't mind. I'm Brother James, and this is the Preaching of the Cross radio broadcast. I greet you in the name of our Lord and Savior, Jesus Christ, the Lamb of God, which taketh away the sin of the world. Hope you'll be able to stay with us for the next half hour as we do our very best to try and encourage you in the things of the Christian life. If you've never been saved, never been born again, the Bible says, behold, now is the accepted time. Behold, today is the day of salvation. Seek ye the Lord while he may be found, and call upon him while he is near. Believe on the Lord Jesus Christ, and thou shalt be saved. The gospel is really quite simple. Man wants to go to heaven when he dies. Man can't get to heaven on his own. God Almighty sent his only begotten Son into this world to suffer and bleed and die to pay for sin, the sin that separated between man and God. And any man, woman, boy, or girl who will repent of their sin and receive the Lord Jesus Christ as their personal Savior will be given the gift of God, which is everlasting life in heaven. Now, we began some time ago, in fact, 5 broadcasts ago, this will be the 6th broadcast in a series on the Bible as science. Undoubtedly, the greatest objection raised by infidels and unbelievers against the Word of God in this generation has been the fact that the Bible, according to them, the Bible, according to their bigoted prejudice, because they've never read it, the Bible, according to those who repeat what someone told them, the Bible is not accurate scientifically, and that the Bible and science contradict each other drastically and dramatically. And therefore, the modern fool who has said in his heart there is no God has given science the benefit of the doubt and rejected the Word of God on the basis of science, falsely so called. And what we are doing on these radio broadcasts is demonstrating to you that the Bible is not only accurate scientifically, but is more accurate than any science book on your shelf. If you don't believe that, pick up a science book from 30 years ago and ask yourself, why don't we use this in the classroom anymore? And that's quite simple, because it's been proven false, and the material has had to be revised and rewritten. Not so the Bible. Now, when we closed out the last broadcast, we were giving you a number of reasons why we hold to the Word of God rather than science. These reasons they're not excuses, they are reasons. And we come to the second of these reasons on the program today, the second and even more important line of evidence in our discussion may be shown by the fact that the Bible does not contain the errors and fallacies of science common to the age of its production. Now, people have said the Bible's not scientific because it doesn't use scientific language. We're giving you 4 reasons why it does not do so. The first of these was that even though its facts are stated in non-scientific language, the Bible does contain scientific fact and uses language that people can understand rather than scientific mumbo-jumbo. Now, as I just said, the second reason is that the Bible doesn't contain the errors and fallacies of science which were common in the age of its production. We are all more or less familiar with the now refuted argument of the modernist that the Bible is simply the result of varying types of culture. Many people are told that certain writers of the Scripture lived in successive stages of culture. Moses, for instance, lived under an Egyptian culture. Some of the later prophets lived under a Persian culture, some under a Babylonian culture, some under a Chaldean culture. The argument of modernism has been that these various writers incorporated into their section of the Scripture the accepted wisdom of the age in which they lived. Because the things they wrote happened to be true, their books have survived down through the ages. Now, this is an amazing theory. It has 2 glaring errors. First of all, it's a lie. And secondly, there is no semblance of reality in the entire theory. Surely there were men who lived under varying cultures, but they did not write the wisdom of their day in the books that bear their name. Moses, for instance, according to the Word of God, was learned in all the wisdom of the Egyptians. This man Moses was reared as the crown prince of Egypt. Being adopted by the daughter of Pharaoh, he became the heir apparent to the throne. The finest education that Egyptian wisdom could provide was his. Being endowed by God with an unusually brilliant mentality, reinforced by a strong personality, he became one of the great leaders of all time. But commentators seem to have lost sight of the fact that when Moses answered the call of God and offered himself as the emancipator of his enslaved brethren, he surrendered the scepter of a kingdom that was practically a universal dominion, counting it better to suffer for a time with the people of God and to reign with them in an eternal kingdom forever than to be a pharaoh in Egypt. So, Moses, educated in the finest schools of Egypt, was learned in all the wisdom of the Egyptians. However, in this generation, we can boast of that same wisdom and learning which Moses possessed. Through the marvelous discoveries of the science of archaeology, we can read those same texts that Moses and the men of his generation studied in the schools of Egypt in that day. Their wisdom was weird, to say the least, utterly unbased on fact, and consisted of some of the wildest, most impossible imaginings that the earth has ever known. The ancient Egyptians, for instance, believed that the earth had hatched from a winged egg, which flew around in space until the process of mitosis was completed and the earth emerged from that flying ovoid. Now remember, Moses was learned in all the wisdom of the Egyptians. This constituted their science of geology, a winged egg that hatched into the earth. The very opening chapter of the Mosaic sections of the Old Testament begin with a statement of geology and the systematic cosmology that accompanies his presentation of science. The modernistic theory has been that Moses wrote what he learned in the schools of Egypt. You've got to be kidding. What a joke. When you remember that just a few years ago, the modernists were asserting with dogmatic assurance that writing was not invented until 500 years after the age of Moses, which was disproved by archaeology. Now calmly and with equal assurance, they reverse themselves and say that he wrote, but he wrote just what he learned in the schools of that day. So, when we turn to the book of Genesis, naturally we're going to read about this egg with wings, right? No, amazingly enough, in spite of all the theories of the critics of the Bible, we find that a winged egg is never mentioned from the beginning of Moses' writings to the end. In place of this amazing claptrap of ancient ignorance, we find the 10 most comprehensive words that were ever put together in human speech. In the beginning, God created the heaven and the earth. With that dictum of Moses, which utterly repudiated the wisdom accepted in his generation, modern science has not been able to prove or demonstrate one point of difference. The Egyptians also had a science of anthropology. This is the science of man, and the Egyptians were naive evolutionists. They taught that men originally hatched from a certain white worm that was found in the slime of the Nile River after the annual deluge. Now, I suppose they had witnessed the metamorphosis of the caterpillar into the moth or the butterfly and predicated their evolutionary hypothesis upon that observed phenomenon. Charlie Darwin was several thousand years too late. This fairy tale had been written many, many years before his time. This, of course, is the technique of the modern evolutionary school. It observes one scientific fact, which is conceded by all schools of thought, and upon that single grain of sand, it erects a mountain range of supposition. If the theory of evolution were true, then we'd prefer the Egyptian idea. Far better to have nice, clean fish bait for an ancestor than a flea-bitten ape in an African jungle. Be that as it may, our point still remains that Moses was learned in all the wisdom of the Egyptians. So, when he picked up his pen to write of the origin of man, we read in Genesis chapter 2 and 3 of metamorphosis from worms into human beings, right? You know I'm not telling the truth. Moses, in majestic language, which has never been surpassed by human pen from that hour to this, wrote of an infinite God stooping to a finite sphere to form a body for man with his own hands. Into this body the omnipotent Creator breathed the breath of life, and man became a living soul, and once more we state the conclusions of Mosaic anthropology have never been successfully refuted by any school of science in the last 4,000 years. So, by referring to these two sciences by way of illustration, we could do with all the scientists, all the sciences taught in the schools of Egypt when Moses walked the earth. As far as astronomy is concerned, the Egyptian masters taught that the sun reflected the light of the earth. Moses, however, reversed their scholarly conclusions and brought his cosmogony into absolute agreement with the demonstrated facts of science as they have been derived from our modern knowledge of the solar system. So what are we to say? That Moses simply wrote of the culture of his day and time? You could say that, but you couldn't say it to anyone who knows anything about ancient Egypt, and you couldn't say that to anybody who knows anything about the Bible. You'd have to tell that to a college student who thinks that you're smart because you profess yourself to be wise. Now, it's also true there were prophets who lived under a Chaldean culture. It's equally true that they never in one single instance introduced that culture into their writings. The Chaldeans, at one stage of their culture, believed that the earth was a living creature. They taught that this live, sleeping monster had covered himself with feathers and scales in the form of vegetation and rocks. They believed that men were but vermin which lived on the skin of the sleeping monster, as fleas live on the hide of a dog. Not a very exalted idea, but at least that's what they believed. They taught that if you dug deeply enough into the skin of this monster to hurt him, he would shake himself and the buildings would fall down. Man did dig into the earth in their search for precious metals, and earthquakes did occur, and buildings were shaken down, and this constituted to them satisfactory scientific proof of the accuracy of their theories. Now, there's no question about it. There were prophets who wrote under this Chaldean culture. But I want you to point me to the place in the Bible where this Chaldean nonsense was incorporated into the writings of these prophets. Now, if you can produce one such instance, I'll apologize. And we'll never teach anything like this again. Now, there were also writers who lived under a Babylonian culture. Daniel, probably the most famous of them all. But Daniel did not learn from the wisdom of Babylon, but the wisest of Babylon learned from Daniel. Kings and conquerors hung upon his words and obeyed his slightest suggestion. One of the greatest books of the Bible came from the pen of this man Daniel, who is supposed, according to the critical theory, to have written only the wisdom common to his age. Now, I don't know if you are familiar with the creation legends of Babylon, but one of them tells of a battle fought between the chaos monster Tiamat, T-I-A-M-A-T, and the great god Marduk. This battle ended when Marduk was victorious and slew Tiamat. Not wishing to waste the great body, Marduk rolled the carcass of Tiamat up, fastened it with its own tail, and stepped on it, squashing it out flat. We then learn how the god Marduk began spitting, and wherever he spat, men sprang into being, full-grown and erect. The men in turn began spitting, and where they spat, women suddenly emerged from the sod, like the soldiers who came from the dragon's teeth, which were sowed by Jason in that fairy tale. When there were women enough for all the men, they ceased this unique method of creation, and the women began spitting. Where they spat, animals sprang into being, and thus the earth was created and populated. Now, you know what that is? That's utter and ridiculous nonsense. And to think that this Babylonian science could find a place in the book that tells men of the existence of God and of his mercy and grace is impossible. If, then, a book was produced over a period of 2,000 years, and every scientific theory of those two millennia was religiously excluded from its pages, you've got to see that a wisdom more than human is manifested in the Bible. Not only did the Spirit of God reveal that which was true to the writers, but it becomes increasingly apparent that he also ruled out everything that was untrue. By this forethought and wisdom of an omniscient author, the Bible was kept in harmony with the discoveries of our generation, that we might find it acceptable in the day when a truly modern science unfolded to us some of the secrets of the universe. You say, Brother James, there's some contradiction today between what science teaches and what the Bible teaches. Then you'll just have to ignore science and wait till it catches up. It'll be just as wrong 1,000 years from now as the Egyptian, the Chaldean, and the Babylonian sciences have been proven to be over the course of time. Now, the third reason for saying that the Bible is in harmony with modern science is the remarkable fashion in which the Bible disagrees with modern error, exactly as it has contradicted ancient fallacy. This indeed is the source of the present controversy. There are certain men, wise above that which is written, who are enamored of their own super-learning, and they never hesitate to state probabilities and theories in the dogmatic terms of certainties. Their conclusions, which may indeed be based upon fact, are to be received as infallible, or else their dignity suffers. When men of this type come face to face with the teachings of the Bible, their mental attitude is, away with such a book that dares to contradict us. Every student who's gone through a full college and university course has met this attitude repeatedly. If he attended a typical institution of higher learning, he was belittled and ridiculed if he ever dared question the professor who professed himself wise and became a fool. The Bible is declared to be old-fashioned, outmoded, fallible, unscientific, and teeming with error merely because it does not agree with the theories and conclusions of sinful man. There have been men in other generations who have also thought that the Bible should have been rewritten to conform to their conclusions. But had the men of that generation tampered with the sacred word of God to bring it into harmony with what they fondly believed to be undisputed fact, the Bible today would be useless to our generation. In that same manner, men today are trying to rewrite the Bible to suit the learned professors in those same institutions, and in 25 years the world will be laughing at the Bible which they've rewritten. For example, who today brags about the Revised Standard Version? It was the glory child of the late 1950s. Why, that marvelous scientific bit of work which changed the white of an egg to the slime of the purslane has been laughed out of the bookstores. And now they're fawning over a New American Standard. No, that was the 70s. Now they're fawning over the New International. No, that was the 80s and early 90s. Next it'll be the Galaxy or the Universe translation. I mean, we've gone from American to international, and the next thing is a UFO Bible. And you can rewrite the book all you want to bring it in line with science, but you'll just be embarrassed in the following generation. Most of the controversy has come from the single field that deals with the problems of origin. We may as well state at the very outset that this is crass nonsense to talk about a science of origin. In science, you don't deal with origin. That's the sphere of philosophy. Philosophy, in turn, depends entirely upon human conclusions. Now, unless you're prepared to make the assertion that our generation has reached absolute perfection, you can't claim that our philosophies will not need to be revised by a coming generation. Let me illustrate this. I'm going to ask you a practical question. I'm going to suggest the utter incompatibility between the two present theories of the origin of man. The first of these is what Moses stated about a specific creation. To this is opposed the philosophical theory called organic evolution. Now, between these two theories, you've got to make a choice. You can't be a theistic evolutionist or an evolutionary theist. It can't be. I know there are those that say they can believe in both, like Dobson and some of his neo-evangelical crowd, but you can't believe in evolution and creation. The fact of the matter is that these two theories are in such unquestioned opposition that you can't believe the Bible to be the infallible word of God and hold to any theory of organic evolution. I've seen men try and ride two horses at the same time. It's a common spectacle in the circus. You can still see it now and then in a Western rodeo when the cowboys are at play. When the cavalry of an army are putting on their field days, this is one of their most thrilling spectacles. But When a man rides two horses at the same time, he's careful to keep them close together and both going in the same direction. You've never in your life seen a rider so skillful he could ride two horses at the same time when they're headed in opposite directions. This is why you can't be a theistic evolutionist. The Bible gives a plain, simple account of the creation of man in terms a child can understand, by a fiat act, possible only to omnipotence. Almighty God created man by miraculous process. That's the narrow road that leads to heaven. The word for this creation that is used in the text of the Hebrew Old Testament is bara, B-A-R-A, and every commentary and lexicon that deals with the text of the Old Testament is careful to note that this word means to form something out of nothing, to call into existence that which had no previous form or substance. That's what creation is. When you make something, you take what already exists and form and fashion it. But when you create, you're bringing something out of nothing. The Mosaic account of creation states that man was made perfect in the image and likeness of God, and from this high position as God's fellow, man fell to a depth of sin and degradation lower than the moral condition of the beasts of the field. From that low position, he never climbed by his own power, intellect, wisdom, or spirit. Indeed, to that fallen estate he would have been condemned forever had it not been that the Lord Jesus Christ came and lifted him. In a word, the theory of creation starts man as high as he can possibly be and portrays his fall to the lowest depths. Opposed to all this is the theory of organic evolution. According to this school of philosophy, man began as an infinitely small, microscopic mass of protoplasmic substance, too low and humble and small even to be visible to the unaided powers of the human eye. From this lowly estate, by an infinite number of gradual changes, man has climbed, unaided by any external force, until he is today the highest living thing in the realm of biology. These are two opposing theories. You can't hold to both. One says man was created perfect and fell. The other says that man happened to start, and if he ever fell, he fell up in his age-long climb. Now, I know why certain educators and certain religious men of our day who call themselves Christians, who are filled with the pride of the flesh, would reject the Genesis account of creation. It's got to be clear to you, if you think this through, that if the story of creation is true, the story of a fall into sin is also true. If you accept the fact of a fall into sin, you've got to accept the certainty of your own guilt and iniquity. If this is accepted, in turn, there remains no possibility of escape save that which is offered in the Bible. And that's why the world hates the theory of creation, the teaching of creation, the fact of creation, and cleaves to the theory, not the teaching and not the fact, the theory of evolution. And that's why these Christian shrinks, like Dobson and his crowd, who tell you that you are wonderful and you are okay and self-esteem is a Bible principle, also reject the biblical account of creation because of that terrible, nasty fall into sin and its consequences that only Jesus Christ can remedy. My friend, the Bible is the only truly accurate scientific textbook on the face of this earth.

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0: Learning to Walk with the Savior. This is WTBI Radio. Welcome to the Voice of Gethsemane. This radio program is a ministry outreach of the pastor and the people of the Gethsemane Baptist Church of Greenville, South Carolina. Pastor Philip Lovell invites you to enjoy the teaching ministry of Pastor Emeritus Dr. Ron Gatlin. And now here's Pastor Gatlin.
1: Welcome to the Voice of Gethsemane. This is Ron Gatlin of the Gethsemane Baptist Church of Greenville, South Carolina, and we welcome you to our program this evening. Please take your Bible and open your Bible to the Gospel of Luke chapter 16, verse 19. Luke chapter 16, the 19th verse. And the message tonight is entitled, Why Missions? Why missions? Why bother to have a missions program? Why bother to have faith promise in our local churches? Why bother to send missionaries to the uttermost part of the earth? Why bother to pass out tracts and tell people about the Lord Jesus Christ? Why bother to give out the gospel? The answer is very simple, because there is a place called hell, and there's only one way to avoid hell. There's only one way to get to heaven, and there's only one way to stay out of hell. Now today, there are many opinions concerning hell. Hell is a joke to many people. To many people, hell is simply nonsense. To others, it's a myth. It's an unpleasant story. Let me give you some quotes about hell. Oscar Wilde said this, "We are each our own devil, and we make this world our hell." Dr. Jerry Falwell Sr. said this, "Hell is a real place where real people spend a real eternity." Billy Sunday said this about hell, "Hell is a reward the devil offers you for being a servant of his." I like the quote by J.C. Ryle, "Hell is truth known too late." Let's pause and pray tonight before the message of the evening. Dear Father, we thank you so much for the privilege of preaching on radio. And Lord, I know there are many listening tonight, and many of these folks are at different stages in life. Most of them are probably saved. But there may be a few people listening tonight who have never trusted Christ. So I pray tonight, Father, that you might take your word and speak to hearts and change lives. I ask it in Christ's name. Amen. Hell is an unpleasant subject to preach on, but it's necessary. Why? Because people die every day. Reason tells us we're going to die. Experience tells us we're going to die, but beyond that, and most of all, the Bible makes it clear that we will die. The Bible says in Hebrews 9:27, "As appointed unto men once to die, and after this, judgment." You know, the culture we live in today is concerned about the origin of the species, but not the destiny of the species. There was a time when you and I were not. But there will never be a time when you will cease to be. In other words, you will always exist somewhere. And honestly, tonight, I believe the most amazing 5 minutes you will ever spend will be the 5 minutes after you die. Shelton Smith spoke of hell. He said, "Let me say to you very clearly, it is my firm opinion, it is my foremost conviction, and it is what I fervently preach, that hell is hot. John Lennon, you may recall the name, he was one of the Beatles who died back in 1980. Before he died, he wrote a song entitled Imagine. And some of the words to the song go like this. Imagine there's no heaven. It's easy if you try. No hell below us, above us only sky. Now the truth is, Mr. Lennon, you can imagine what you want, but it doesn't change the truth. AC/DC wrote a song, Highway to Hell. The Rolling Stones wrote another song entitled Sympathy for the Devil. Let me give you a quote from Kurt Cameron. You may not believe in hell, but if hell exists, your lack of belief won't make it go away. Standing on a freeway and saying, I don't believe in trucks, won't make the 18-wheelers disappear. Jesus Christ had a lot to say about hell. And so today, to deny the existence of hell is to call Jesus Christ a liar. In fact, Christ had more to say in the Bible about hell than any other gospel writer. Matthew chapter 13, verse 49. So shall it be at the end of the world, the angels shall come forth and sever the wicked from among the just, and shall cast them into the furnace of fire. There shall be wailing and gnashing of teeth. Jesus said in Matthew 23:33, ye serpents, ye generation of vipers, how can ye escape the damnation of hell? In Mark chapter 9, verse 43, Jesus said this, and if thy hand offend thee, cut it off. It is better for thee to enter into life maimed than having two hands to go into hell, into the fire that shall never be quenched, where their worm dieth not and the fire is not quenched. One of the saddest verses in the Bible is found in Revelation chapter 20, verse 15. And whosoever was not found written in the book of life was cast or thrown into the lake of fire. Let me share with you tonight some frightening statistics regarding death. Every second that goes by, two people die. Every minute, 104 people pass away. Every hour, about 6,000 people die. Every day, roughly 150,000 people pass off into eternity. Every week, 1,050,000 people die. And every year, 55 million people die. Now, 55 million people would be actually one out of every seven in the United States of America. According to a survey taken by the Religious News Service back in 2009, about 10 years ago, only 59% of Americans believe in hell. It's probably worse now. But back in 2009, only 59% of Americans claim to believe in hell. That means that 41% of Americans do not believe in hell. In other words, almost one half of the people in our country don't believe in hell. And the same survey said that 74% of all Americans believe in heaven. Apparently, it's easier and more pleasant for people to believe in heaven than in hell. You know, there are times in the Bible when the Lord pulls the curtain back. He pulls back the curtain, allows us to glimpse into the world beyond. He allows us to peek into the unseen world. And Luke chapter 16 is one of those occasions. Now, according to the Bible, we know that there are two real worlds. There is a physical world that we can see with our eyes. And there is a spiritual world that we can't see. Both are real. The unseen world around us is just as real as this physical world that we live in. Now, in the passage tonight, in Luke chapter 16, we find three sets of twos. We find two people and two places and two prayers. We find two people, the rich man and Lazarus. The rich man is unnamed. But we find, according to the Bible, he wears the best of clothing. No doubt he eats the best of food. He lives high on the hog, so to speak. And the Bible says in verse 19, there was a certain rich man which was clothed in purple and fine linen and fared sumptuously every day. And so I think we can agree he wore the

0: And as I said, it says he fared sumptuously every day. The word sumptuously means magnificently or splendidly or brilliantly. In fact, that is the only time you find that word in the Bible. And so the rich man wants for nothing. I mean, he is not only rich. This guy is filthy rich. The Jews of that day believed that riches were a sure sign of blessing. And they believed that poverty was seen as God's curse. Also, they believed that disease like blindness or deafness or some other disease, leprosy, would be a sign of God's curse. And so when Jesus said, "How hardly shall they that have riches enter into the kingdom of God," the disciples were absolutely shocked. The Bible says in Mark 10, they were astonished at his words. And so we have the rich man. He was rich. He was filthy rich. Now notice what it says down in verse 26. It says, "Beside all this, between us and you, there's a great gulf fixed, so that they which would pass from hence to you cannot, neither can they pass to us that would come from thence." So once they died, one went to hell and one went to paradise, and they were divided. There was no way for one to get to the other. And so we have two persons. We have the rich man, and then we have a beggar by the name of Lazarus. We see his pain in verse 20. He was covered with sores. And in verse 21, we see his poverty. This poor beggar by the name of Lazarus, he longs to eat what falls from the rich man's table, the crumbs. And so we have two persons. Now, secondly, we have two places. Those two places are mentioned in verses 22 and 23, not three places. There is no purgatory. If you're listening tonight and you go to the Catholic Church, that is a belief in the Roman Catholic Church that you will not find anywhere on the pages of Scripture. There is no such place as purgatory. There is a heaven to gain. There is a hell to shun. And we are out of time. And we will pick up here tomorrow night, God willing. May God bless you. This is Pastor Ron Gatlin, and this has been the Voice of Gethsemane.
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3: With us are news. I'm Keith Peters in Washington. Iran claims negotiations with the U.S. are on hold as Israel continues to attack Lebanon. Hezbollah and Prime Minister Netanyahu say attacks are on pause.
4: All this comes as the Iranians say that they have stopped negotiating with the Americans over the ongoing fighting between Israel and Hezbollah in Lebanon. Now, U.S. President Donald Trump has insisted that these talks are going on, but two Iranian semi-official news agencies, as well as one regional official, say that Iran has not responded after warning over Israel threatening to bomb Beirut the other day. So all this put together shows just how tentative this ceasefire is. And while there aren't really ongoing, continuous hostilities, these individual attacks are adding up to something much greater and a wider threat to regional security.
3: Correspondent John Gambrell reporting. Kuwait briefly shut its main airport Wednesday after Iranian drones heavily damaged a passenger terminal, killing an Indian national and wounding dozens. The race for California's governorship remains unresolved as ballots remain to be counted. Democrats Javier Becerra and Tom Steyer are battling with Republican Steve Hilton, who has been backed

0: by President Trump. Hilton says he's honored to run for governor.
1: As someone who is a new American citizen, so proud to be an American, so proud to be a Californian. What an incredible honor. The first time I've run for office, over a million people and rising, voting for me to take this incredible state in a new direction.
0: In the race for Los Angeles mayor, Karen Bass faces a possible challenger in Spencer Pratt. On Wall Street, the Dow down by 620 points. This is SRN News. A Texas high school principal steps down. Correspondent Michael Harrington reports.
2: Tiffany Doolin has left her post at Wiley East High School after a firestorm of controversy. Parents expressed outrage after the school allowed a Muslim group to set up inside the building during school hours and hand out Korans and hijabs. The district apologized. Now Doolin has tendered her resignation. A statement from Wiley Independent School District says that, quote, the situation should never have happened and mistakes were made. Michael Harrington reporting.
0: Gay activists have declared June to be Pride Month, and a flurry of LGBT activities is expected all across the nation. Big cities will host the majority of the events, though many will be smaller this year because corporate sponsors are bailing out. Jordan Braxton, co-president of USA Pride, says big companies began withdrawing their support last year, and several more are doing so in 2026. This is SRN News. We have another auto recall to tell you about.
3: Ford is calling back almost 420,000 vehicles because of a seatbelt issue that could result in injury if a crash occurs. The National Highway Traffic Safety Administration says the recall includes certain Ford Expedition and Lincoln Navigator vehicles, model years 2018 through 2022. The issue involves seatbelts that could lock inadvertently, not allowing them to retract or extend. Rich Thomason, Washington.
0: NASA's Mars MAVEN spacecraft has been declared dead after 6 months of radio silence. MAVEN was launched in 2013 to study the red planet's atmosphere. It fell silent in December after passing behind Mars. NASA confirmed Wednesday that the mission is over. More details at srnnews.com. From Washington, I'm Keith Peters reporting.
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1: The Emmanuel Baptist Church of Roebuck will be having Vacation Bible School, and the theme for the Vacation Bible School, Twists and Turns. 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It's time for the 10th annual Jubilee taking place at Mountain View Baptist Church of Cowpens, June the 3rd through the 5th. On Wednesday, June the 3rd, a service at 7:30 p.m., and then Thursday, June the 4th, and Friday, June the 5th, services in the morning at 10 a.m., and services nightly, June the 4th and 5th at 7 p.m. each evening. And preaching by Pastor Joe Arthur, Pastor Mark Stroud, Evangelist Chris Simpson, Evangelist Tony Finney, Pastor Tim Fuller, Pastor Jeff Griffith, Evangelist Joel Logan, Pastor Shane Ezell, and Pastor Rudy Smith. And singing by the Raines family and the Harris brothers. The 10th annual Jubilee, June the 3rd through the 5th at Mountain View Baptist Church of Cowpens. For out-of-town guests and more information about the meeting, the number to call is 864-463-6092. The next South Carolina Baptist Fellowship meeting will be taking place at Lighthouse Baptist Church of Ennery, where the pastor is Enoch Wilson. The meeting begins on Monday, June the 8th, beginning at 10 a.m. and concluding at 1 p.m. with a meal following provided by the church. The Lighthouse Baptist Church of Ennery will also be having their 28th annual Preacher's Jubilee, beginning on Saturday evening, June the 6th, with a supper beginning at 6 p.m. and an evening service at 7 p.m. And then on Sunday, June the 7th, two services at 10 a.m. and 7 p.m. And the meeting concluding with a fellowship meeting on that Monday, June the 8th, at 10 a.m. The 28th annual Preacher's Jubilee. And it all takes place at Lighthouse Baptist Church of Ennery. For directions to the church, take I-385 South to exit 9 and turn right on Highway 221 North. The church will be approximately 3 miles on the right. For more information on the meeting, 864-981-1923. The East Side Baptist Church of Greenwood, South Carolina, where the pastor is Jeffrey Phillips, will be having a June revival meeting taking place June the 8th through the 10th at 7 p.m. each evening, with Pastor Doug Foster from Florence, Kentucky, there preaching. The East Side Baptist Church is located at 1907 Highway 72 221 East in Greenwood, South Carolina. And that's 7 p.m. nightly, June the 8th through the 10th. Revival services taking place at the West End Baptist Church, and the theme for the meeting, Help in the Heat of the Battle. Revival meeting taking place June the 17th through the 19th at 7 p.m. each evening. An evangelist, Travis Kerlick, there preaching. And the pastor is Mark Tinsley. And that's at West End Baptist Church, 120 Mission Drive in Easley, June the 17th through the 19th at 7 p.m. each evening. For more information on the meeting, 864-704-0246.
0: This has been Revive Us Again, featuring news of church happenings in the listening area. The announcement of an event on this program does not necessarily imply endorsement by WTBI.

0: Hello, this is Pastor Doug Benton right here at Tabernacle Baptist Church, where good music and preaching can always be found. 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
2: So my question is, what good is it to be Jewish physically, but not spiritually? And this is what this program is all about. If you're a Jewish person and you're listening to this program and you want to know more about the claims of Jesus being the Messiah, and by the way, it's not just the claims, it's the reality, it's the truth, it's the facts, then we will send you and be more than happy to send you a free Hebrew English Prophecy Edition New Covenant. You might know a doctor. You might know a furniture store owner that's Jewish. You might have a friend. You may have a family member. You might have a lawyer. You may have a heart surgeon, a dentist, and they're Jewish. And you have a good relationship with them. And you ought to. You ought to consider giving them a gift. The best gift you could ever give them is the New Covenant. Because that New Covenant was prophesied in Jeremiah chapter 31. And they need to hear it. And no matter how hard the rabbinical authorities try to hide and hijack the truth, the Bible says we can do nothing against the truth before it. And what I'm saying to you is that you need, if you know somebody that is Jewish, it's your responsibility to give them the gospel. It's your responsibility to show them the truth. It's your responsibility to go out of your way. You say, I may offend them. Well, great peace have they which love thy law, and nothing shall offend them. Most Jewish people, if you are demonstrating genuine love for their souls, are not going to reject your gesture. They're not, but you have to pray about it. You have to ask the Lord to give you wisdom. And the fact of the matter is that they like to learn, they like to read, and though some have been forbidden to read this chapter, even read some of the prophecies, some even say you can't even delve into some of these prophecies unless you're over 50 years old. They won't even let most Jewish people are not even allowed to get into the what they call the Kabbalah until they're about 50. Ladies and gentlemen, listen, the fact of the matter is they need to hear the truth, and you're the one that can give them the truth. So stop being lazy, don't be afraid, and let God use you. If you know Christ as your Lord and Savior, you're the one, you may be the only one to ever give the Jewish person that you know a copy of this new covenant. And then they'll decide for themselves, just like I did, just like over 250,000 of Jewish people around the world, where God has removed the veil of Moses off their eyes, and they've been gloriously, wondrously, miraculously saved and born again, and their names written in the Lamb's Book of Life forever. Don't you want them to have what you have? If you know Christ as your Messiah and you have eternal life, when you received him, God gave you eternal life. Don't you want your Jewish friend to have the same promise? After all, they're the ones that gave us the word of God to begin with. We owe it to them to give them the truth. So do not be apprehensive. Do not be afraid. It's all how you go about presenting the truth. If you come in there like a bull in a china shop, well, that won't work for anybody. You need to demonstrate that you really care about them and that you love them. In other words, don't be a hypocrite. They'll tell if you're a hypocrite or not. And if you're a hypocrite, you ain't gonna be able to get. You're not gonna get anywhere with them. But if you have some kind of relationship with them, you have an open door. And as I've said, God puts you into their pathway, just like God put different things in my pathway to show me the way. Jesus said, I am the way, the truth, and the life. And therefore, ladies and gentlemen, you have an opportunity now. All you have to do is call us at 844-644-4426 and ask for a Hebrew English prophecy edition of the New Covenant, and we'll send it to you free of charge. Or you could wait for more information at the end of the broadcast, and we'll tell you a little bit more about it. And if you don't get to actually talk to someone, you can always leave a message, and we'll either get back to you or just state that you're calling to get a copy. You may have a question. You may want to talk to somebody, and you may want more information. So 844-644-4426. Once again, please call us, 844-644-4426. We're here to be a blessing to you. Now, some of our listeners may not be familiar with some terminologies about Judaism. For example, when we're talking about the Tanakh, it's spelled different ways, but mostly it spells like it sounds, T-A-N-A-C-H, but there's other variations of that. The Tanakh is an acronym for the scriptures consisting of the Torah, the prophets, and related religious literature. That related religious literature mainly would be like the poetical books and such like. For the most part, many, many Jewish people don't even know what a Tanakh is. They've heard of the Torah, but the Tanakh would be equivalent to all of the Old Testament books in your King James Bible. And then we have the Midrash. This is an exposition and interpretation of the Tanakh. And it was written about the same time as the Talmud. So you ask, what is a Talmud? Well, the Talmud is the Jewish code of laws as interpreted by the Rabbi Yehuda Hanese at 230 CE. Now, they go by common era, and we go by AD or BC. But the Talmud consists of two separate parts. Okay, the first is the Mishnah and its commentary. It's a commentary of sorts, the Gemara. There are, however, two different Gemaras. The Palestinian Gemara, which was written by Rabbi Johanan in Tiberias around 400 CE, and the Babylonian Gemara, and that comes from Babylon, obviously, around 512 CE. It consists of Jewish laws, or mitzvot, and stories, agudot. In short, it is the written version of the oral law delivered to Moses on Mount Sinai. They are named, respectively, the Palestinian Talmud and the Babylonian Talmud. Now, you have to understand now that the oral law is commonly accepted by most of the rabbinical authorities. It's something that really doesn't have much evidence of its origin. They're just being passed down from one generation to the next. But what we know for sure is what the Bible says. What the first five books of Moses is called the Torah, we know what it says because that was given by divine revelation of God, and the rest of the Tanakh as well. Now, some other terms or writings are good to know, and that would be the Sanhedrin Sukkah. These will be referred to in the Talmud many times. They are simply parts of the Talmud. And then we have what is called the Targum, and basically it means translation. So after the oral tradition of man comes the Targum, according to what they say about these writings themselves. The most well-known is the Targum Angelos. This oral interpretation of Scripture was put into writing about the second century. Its author, Angelos, was said to be a student of the famous Jewish teacher Gamaliel, which, by the way, New Testament refers to him as well. Paul sat at the feet of Gamaliel. He was trained, he was taught by this Jewish leader. Paul the Apostle was trained by Gamaliel. And then there's two other Targums that also exist, and that is the Targum Jonathan, that's around the 4th century, and then the Targum Palestine, also called the Targum Jerusalem, and it dates about the 7th century. These are paraphrasic in nature. Unlike the Onkelos Targum, which is a more literal translation. Now, next we come to the Zohar.
3: Right now, Dr. Fried is explaining the history of some of the most respected Jewish sages of all time. Many of these men believed in a suffering Messiah, and you need to know some of their background to better understand this very important series, Is Prophecy Unveiled, which will be continuing through the next weeks. 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
2: It means brightness. This is the heart of what is known as the Kabbalah. It's a writing that revolves around the movement known as mysticism, where it is believed that the oral law and Torah contain supernatural doctrines given to Moses while on Mount Sinai. Moses ben Shemtov was responsible for the production of this work. He is called by many Jewish people the Holy Zohar. And again, we have to be really careful here, because though the Zohar has a lot of truths about the scriptures, which we would probably agree with, but there are also a lot of things that we would not agree with because it is not biblical. Then we go to the New Covenant, and I've mentioned that many times. Of course, the scriptures talk about the New Covenant, for example, in Jeremiah chapter 31, consisting of the Holy Scriptures foretold by Jeremiah the prophet in Jeremiah 31, verses 31 and 32. Of course, the whole New Testament consists of all the writings related to the New Covenant, which Jesus Christ fulfilled and which he revealed to the apostles.
3: 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If it has, please contact us and let us know you're listening. 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As a token of our love and appreciation, we would like to give you a beautifully bound Hebrew-English new covenant referred to as the New Testament. This Prophecy Edition Bible will be a great addition to your library, and it will help you understand why those who believe in Yeshua HaMashiach, the Lord Jesus Christ, have always loved, supported, and prayed for Israel. 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

0: for camp meeting and they clam up on you. I wanted to put a post on Facebook. God wouldn't let me, but I believe he'll let me make it right here. Amen. I want to put a post on and say, how are y'all going to see old Daddy Rabbit over yonder at the Clemson? Oh, Mr. George, don't leave your tie down there. Don't leave your tithe in the Death Valley. Amen. Matter of fact, some of that crowd paying $25 for a drink, I'll sell you one for 10. And we'll both be happy. You save money and I made a little bit. Amen. I'm talking about that we can start flocking to the things that listen, I'm not going to. I don't care who he is. I'm not hanging out with a bunch of drunks. I said I ain't hanging with a bunch of drunks. I'm not going to sit around and have to leave and go get my clothes clean because of cigarette smoke. And some of it ain't even cigarette smoke. Some of it's dope. Amen. Sin is rife, folks. I'm not preaching near as hard as I ought to be preaching against sin. Some of y'all need to liven up. It was sin that messed your life up. Some of you sitting here right now, you've got a warped life. You've got things that you went through in your life. I tell you, you ought to be shouting me on right now because it was sin that messed you up. It was sin that put you in a dark hole. It was sin that caused you to lose your family. It was sin that caused you to lose your testimony. It was sin that caused you to lose your health. Boy, we ought to be hard against sin more than we've ever been. I'm mad at myself tonight that I've allowed sin to cause me to have scars and memories in my head. I'm not going to back up on it. I'm mad at myself that I wasn't strong enough to say no, that I wasn't strong enough to go to God. I wasn't strong enough to turn to God. I'm not going back up on it. I've got bad dreams because of sin. I've got bad problems because of sin. Amen. We better turn the clock back to where sin is black. Sin is dark. I'm talking about folk claiming to be saved and they lay out of more church. They lay out more than they come. We got more excuses not to come to church. More than Carter's got peanuts. I'm telling you, we're living in some dark days where church is an option. Church has become secondary. Why are you preaching hard like that? It's in the lesson tonight. It's in the text. And here's the title. And y'all understand why I hooped and hollered. I ain't mad. Well, y'all are mad with me. And you ought to get mad with you. I'm going to tell you, I'm preaching on tonight on falling into the wrath of God. God's wrath is the punishment for the curse. Sin is a curse. And when sin's not dealt with, it will eventually fall under the wrath of God. The Bible said, depart from me, ye cursed into everlasting fire. If you're not going with God, you're cursed. And God said, you're going to a lake of fire. An everlasting fire. The everlasting fire. You need to understand what is wrath. What is it? Number one, you need to understand it is privative. It's privative. And what does that mean? I'm glad you asked. Listen, it deprives you of the smile of God's face on you. Hear me well. When you in sin, it is hell enough to be excluded from God's presence. When sin is finished, it bringeth forth death. Keep right on in your sin, you'll end up in hell, and that would be the wrath of God. Well, God loves me. He ain't going to put me in hell. Hey, honey, and somebody always said, I want to get spirit. Well, you know, God don't put nobody in hell. You put yourself in hell. Honey, that ain't Bible. God will put you in hell. He'll say, bind them hand and foot and put them into the lake of fire. God will put you in hell. Running around here talking about, well, God won't put nobody in hell. Honey, the God I'm talking about of this Bible will put you in hell just as sure as he made little green apples. Amen. Depart from me, men. Man having sin. It's like a favorite of the king that's been turned out from the king's favor. You can have the presence of God for eternity. But because you stay in your sin, you're willing to be separated from God forever and forever. Look at Psalm 16:11. If you don't mind flipping back over there. Psalm 16:11. Psalm 16:11. God showed me this afternoon in my preparation time. Psalm 16:11. Thou wilt shew me the path of life. In thy presence is fullness of joy. Here's what God showed me, y'all. In his presence is the fullness of joy. Am I right? Are you there? Psalm 16:11. Psalm 15:11. I'm sorry. 15:11. 16:11. 16:11. I'm right. Thou wilt shew me the path of life. In thy presence is fullness of joy. Where's joy at? In the presence of God. If you don't have joy, there ain't but one thing can get you out of the presence of God, and that's sin. If you don't have joy, you better check up, baby. It ain't because you feel bad. It's not because you've got a bad report. It's not because things are not going all that well. If you don't have the joy of the Lord deep down in your soul, it's because you've got sin somewhere in your life that has taken you out of the presence of God. If joy is in the presence of the Lord, and if you don't have joy, it means you're not in His presence. And if you're not in His presence, it's because you got sin. I thought you for a loop. You just thought you didn't have no joy because you didn't feel good. Honey, if you're in the presence of God, you can be in the deepest valley that's ever been dug, and you'll still be able to say, we're going to make it. That's because the joy of the Lord is my strength. And so the joy is in His presence, and the joy of the Lord is my strength. I can stand in the face of my enemies. I can stand in the face of everything I'm faced with. Good God Almighty. I can stand and say, though He slay me, yet will I trust in Him. Even though I've got to go through, I don't like it. I wish I had something else to go through. Lord, if it be Thy will, remove this cup from me. Oh, but not my will. Thine will be done. Oh, listen. I don't know about y'all, but good friend, I don't ever want to get out of God's presence. I don't ever want God to turn His back on me. I don't want God to ever turn His head. God done something to Jesus that I don't ever want Him to do to me. God turned His back on me. His own son. And according to Psalm 22, he said, my God, why hast thou forsaken me? Honey, I'm glad some of us saved in this place tonight. All of us that saved, we ought to take time out and run around this place and holler glory, give a big Indian whoop. I'm glad, praise God, he said to us, I'll never leave you and I'll never forsake you. And I'm telling you, I don't want to do anything to cause God to have to turn His head from me. I won't ever, if I look to my front of me, I want to see God's face. If I look to the right, I want to see God's face. If I look to the left, I want to see God's face. God's face. If I look behind me, I want to see God's face. Everywhere I look, I want to be in His presence. And I'm wanting to see His smile on me. Hallelujah. Listen, we need to understand, to be deprived of the sight of God is the greatest of all punishments. Ain't that something? Listen, I know the hell's a real fire. I know it is. My Bible told me it was. He said, what a fire is never quenched. He told me that. But the flames is not the torment. It's to know that you're in hell and you're going to be away from God. And you ain't never getting out because of that great gut fix. Being away from God. Folks, you and I that are saved, give me about 18 witnesses. You and I that are saved in this place that ain't always lived right, we know what it's like not to feel God. And brother, it ain't a good feeling, because if you've ever tasted the goodness of God and you start tasting sour things, it won't never satisfy you. But I bless His good name, honey. I have tasted it and I know that He's good. And so therefore, I know what's bitter. I know what don't taste right. I know what don't do me good. Hallelujah. But I know, hallelujah, eating the Lamb of God, eating that bread, it's good for us. Amen. Lord, have mercy. I know what it's like. I know what it's like not to feel God. I know what it's like not to get my prayers through. But thank God, I'm glad that was yesterday's. I'm glad, thank God, honey. I'm glad, bless His good holy name. And I get to feel the presence of God. I get to feel God's glory deep down in my soul. I say, blessed be God. It feels good to be clean. It feels good to be right. It feels good to have your mind pure. It feels good, amen, to walk with the Lord. Hallelujah. I about forgot what it was like to drive home drunk, not knowing how I made it. I about forgot how it felt to be doped up out of my mind. I about forgot how it felt. But hallelujah, I remember how it feels to pillow your head at night and know that everything's all right.
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2: Friends and neighbors, this is Brother Randy Bain. Glad you've tuned on this Wednesday Trumpeting Noble Truth radio broadcast. Our text today is found in Psalms chapter number 1 and verse number 2. But his delight is in the law of the Lord, and in his law doth he meditate day and night. Now, I notice, first of all, a coordinating conjunction. It talks about a change, but something's gone on, but here's a turnaround. That word is an interruptive word. It is a word that says a change is coming. And I want to say, my friend, that to be a blessed person, you're going to have your life interrupted. You can't be walking down the road of the ungodly, standing in the way of sinners, sitting in the seat of the scornful, and expect to be blessed. There is an alternative. There is another path. There is a way that God wants us to go. I don't know what way you're traveling today, but if it's the way of the ungodly, it's not going to end well. Matter of fact, if it's the way of the ungodly, you're not going to have the peace and the joy of life that you can have. You see, serving God is not just because we're going to heaven. I thank God for that. But it's

0: life changed? Is there an about face? Is there a turnaround? Has God interrupted your life? God, who is rich in mercy. And I'm glad that through that mercy and that grace, God has intervened in our lives. In Ephesians chapter number 2, he tells us how that we sometimes were walking according to the course of this world, the prince of the power of the air. But God, who is rich in mercy. I thank God for old Brother Stinnett Ballew that he preached on But God, and how God butts into a man's life and how that life is changed and transformed and turned around. I've talked to many a person that tells me the path that they're on, and I tell them, praise God, there is a better path. There is a better way. It's hard for a sinner to see that, but if you've ever experienced it, if you've ever known salvation in the Lord Jesus Christ, you recognize and know that there is a better path. He says, but his delight, what does he delight? What does he enjoy? What does he experience? You know, God's people are a people that are delighted. We're satisfied. We have within us that which is fulfilling. Solomon searched the whole world over, and he said, I couldn't find anything good enough or big enough to fill my heart. And you won't find anything big enough or good enough to fill your heart. But when you begin to delight yourself in the Lord and delight yourself in a relationship with Jesus Christ, you're going to find a fullness and a blessedness that the world absolutely cannot offer. I'm glad, thank God, May the 20th of 77, the Lord did that for me, and God saved me by the grace of God. I want to take a special opportunity and give a shout out to my daughter, Rebecca. It is her birthday today. She's our pastor's wife, Pastor Matthew Morgan, pastor's New Freedom Baptist Church. Rebecca's got four boys. All of them are saved by the grace of God, and she and Matthew are a great blessing to our church as he pastors, and she backs her pastor and her husband. And Rebecca has been a delight to my soul. The Bible talks about how the Word of God is a delight. Well, children are a delight to those that want to serve God, and to see their children grow up and serve God, what a blessing that is. So I want to say happy birthday to my daughter Rebecca today. God bless you till we meet again.
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We welcome you at this time to the Tabernacle Hour, a radio outreach ministry of Tabernacle Baptist Church, Greenville, South Carolina. 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And now, the Tabernacle Hour.

Amen. Well, it's all about Him. Amen. It's all about Jesus Christ. What a joy to see on this Wednesday night. Pray for all the vacationers in a children's home, all those sitting here. They're in Georgia, in camp, a camp in Georgia. So pray for them this week. They'll be coming back Saturday. They'll be out Sunday singing. So pray for them and then those in the back with our staff, the young people. Thank you for being here. Those watching live stream, God bless you. Those listening by the way of radio, God bless you. I'm just glad to be in God's house. Now, if you missed Sunday, it was unlike any other.

0: Sunday in many, many years. I've heard God moved then. Sunday morning was wonderful. Great crowd, great crowd. And then Sunday night, his presence just filled the auditorium. It's amazing. You keep Baptist standing up for 45 minutes singing and worshiping. You know God's in that. We had a big time Sunday night in the Lord. Folks standing all around the building shouting and just enjoying God. The choir just and the specials kept on 45 minutes and folks were just saying how good God is just to break the cycle. Just come in and just mess all the routine up. I love it. And just worshiping Him. So we want to see the Lord move again tonight on a Wednesday night. We're glad you're here. And if you're visiting us for the very first time, me being the pastor, would you lift your hand? Mostly all of our, anyone here? All right, so good to see you. Now, you're from Florida, is that right? Wonderful. We're glad you're here. Our welcome team, we have a bag coming your way. And with a, hopefully, you may have already filled a card out, but we have a card in there. If you would fill out and place in the offering plate. I'd love to have a record of visit. God bless you for coming, being with us tonight. And I hope you receive a blessing and help. Thank you, member, for being here. Had a good time last night. Had a lot going on. Ladies' prayer time. I began to weep and rejoice at the same time. You ever done that before? Just weep and rejoice at the same time. I've seen our ladies all through the auditorium here, heads there, here and there, leaning and kneeling between the pews in prayer time across the auditorium and the pulpit area here and the altars, just praying on a Tuesday night. Do that every single week. It's good to see that. The ladies coming in, taking time out to do that. I believe that's why God's blessed us so much. And then we also had a great Mighty Men's meeting out back on Tuesday night. Enjoy the time of fellowship. Good crowd there. Enjoy the presence of the Lord. There's something to get involved in. More than just being here tonight and Sunday on Sunday night. If you want to be around God's people, God's family, there's many opportunities to do that. We're excited about what the Lord is doing and what He's going to do. Well, God bless you. Let's keep moving. And good to see you. Pray for the choir as they sing. And then we'll get into the good word of God tonight. Let's ask the Lord to be our helper. Father, we love you. Thank you for loving us. Thank you, Lord. One more night, the doors of the tabernacle is open for all those that come in and hear the gospel, hear the word of God preached and taught, and the good singing of Zion. Be with us, Lord, tonight. Lord, as we look at all the vacationers, Lord, I pray be with them. I've heard from many that are just enjoying their time with their family. All of our, a lot of our staff are there. And, of course, our college students are gone away, most, a lot of those. And, Lord, I pray you'd give all of them a good summer with family, with friends and vacationers, Lord. And then our children's home, be with the staff and all the children there this week at camp. And I pray be with us tonight, God. We're thankful that you meet with us. Thanks for the crowd you get us tonight. Good amount to be on a Wednesday night, God. Pray for those around back, staff and young folk, Lord, having their church in the back here. We're excited about that. Be with us tonight. The good singing, the teaching of the Word of God tonight. We'll give you the glory and the praise for it all as we lay the property tonight. In Jesus' name, amen.
1: Amen. You may be seated, congregation. Thank you for singing. Choir remains standing, of course. Take the old red book, 409. It's to page number 409. And this is a good song we love to sing. Farther along, we'll know all about it. Let's sing about it, choir.

Good job, choir. Thank you for being in your place tonight. Let's stand again, please, congregation, along with the choir. 358. Won't it be wonderful there? Having no burdens to bear. You have some burdens tonight, we take them to the Lord. Amen. But there in heaven, no more pain, sorrow, tears. All the former things will be done away with. Let's sing on page 358. When with the Savior we enter the glory land. Let's

sing you tonight. Thank you. Let's remain standing. The choir's coming down to join you. Let's shake our hands with our friends and loved ones here tonight and those visiting with us, and greet them tonight in the Lord. God bless you.

0: right, it sure is good to see you here tonight. Just a couple quick notes for you. We'll be having the youth choir workshop this Friday, June the 5th at 6 o'clock in the evening. If you sing in the youth choir, we strongly recommend that you come to this. We're going to be having a lot of fun, a lot of snacks, a lot of food. It's just going to be a great time, and it's I'm really excited about that. And then the VBS will be July the 13th through the 17th from 5:30 to 6:30 or 5:30 to 8:30 in the evening. That'll be for ages 5 through 12. We do have registration open. It's on the website, tbc.se, and you'll be able to navigate to where it says register for VBS. And it's better to go ahead and do it now so that way we can get everything ordered. We'll be having a workers' meeting on June the 14th after the evening service for everybody who has signed up to help. And then just a reminder, if you'd like to help cover the cost of VBS throughout the week, we're asking, we're praying and we're planning for around 75 kids, and we're planning around $20 a piece for that. VBS is free, but if you would like to help cover the cost, just put in a tithing envelope and put VBS on the envelope. And then teen camp will be July the 20th through the 24th. The sign-up sheet for the camp is on the table to my left. If you have any questions, please see Brother Matthew Larson. He'll be able to answer those for you. And we need to sign up as soon as we can so that way we can get registered and tell them how many people are coming. And the pastor handed me this. He'll be doing a session up at Brother Doug Raines' church, Progress Baptist Church, on June the 15th. It'll be at 7 o'clock. And this is the Marriage Matters that Brother Raines has been doing. There'll be a meal provided. And there will be the van will be going. Brother Coates will be driving that, and we want to leave around 6 o'clock, and that time will around 6 o'clock. It takes about an hour to get there.
1: Thank you, Brother Cal. Good Wednesday evening. The ushers are heading this way, and that Marriage Matters meeting at Progress is a great meeting, and that's just a few miles out in the community near Camping World. When you're going up 26 into Asheville, you see the big Camping World flag. That's the area that it's in. So it's a great meeting and a good church. They're looking forward to hearing from Pastor that night. Pray for our family. We are moving Friday. We've got almost everything moved down. The little stuff. We'll be moving all the big stuff on Friday. I have to move my beloved piano. And moving pianos ain't easy, but I've got a big trailer coming. And so pray for our move on Friday. We've been moving a lot the past couple of weeks. We're in a large bunkhouse camper out on Country Club Road in Pickens County, right next to Mount Sinai Baptist Church. And so that's where we're staying. We'll be there for a little while we move down here. Thank you so much for your patience and praying for us. Looking forward to hitting the regular schedule Monday of next week. And please pray our house closes in North Carolina on the 11th. Amen. Pray that there's no problems between now and then. And then also pray for the property that we were looking at in Easley. We've already made it's in Liberty. We've already made a offer on it and been accepted. It was a miracle. Just real quick, last Friday of last week, it popped up on the thing, and we went and looked at it like an hour later, called the real estate agent, said we wanted it. It's a piece of property. It's already got a house seat cut out on it. It's already been perked for a septic. It's perfect. And the Lord worked it out. There were two other offers that came in at the same time ours did. One of them was the next morning for cash on the spot. And the owner of the property said, we don't know why, but we want this family to have it. And they awarded the contract to us. And so we're just thrilled about that. That closes on the 29th. And so please pray about that as well. All right. Let's pray together. Lord, I love you. Thank you so much for the privilege of getting to come to church tonight. Lord, I love the First John study or wherever he's headed tonight. I'm so thankful. Our pastor has helped our family, and I know he's helped so many others here. Lord, I pray that you'd strengthen him for the message tonight. I pray for the music. I pray for the offering. Use it for the honor and glory, the upbuilding of the kingdom of Jesus Christ. Help us to be faithful until you come, for we know that is soon. And we pray these things in Jesus' name. Amen and amen.

Wonderful. I believe that. I believe that with all my heart. I believe with all my heart that he can do anything, right? Amen. We still believe that. The God of the Bible is still the God of our day. Back when it was written of all the many miracles, he's still the same God that can open blinded eyes if he decides to. He can still move mountains. He can still part the river. He can still do all those things. I certainly believe that. Heal the lepers. If he has if it's in his will, when we do pray, he can do that. And I do know he can still forgive sins. Aren't you glad of that one? Amen. What a joy. Thank you again for being here. And I will mention, pray, we enjoyed hearing the good news from the 11 o'clock service today in the chapel. Brother Brian was unable to be with us. He does a great job at that each week. He's unable to be with us today. Brother Watts jumped in, did a phenomenal job preaching for us in the 11 o'clock service, and we're thankful for that. And it's a blessing to have these men here that students of the Word that can give us the good Word of God. We'll be right back tonight in our study of 1 John. 1 John chapter number 4. 1 John chapter number 4. We've been navigating our way through this book for quite a while. Now tonight we're going to hurry through this chapter because much of this chapter John has spoken of in the previous verses. So we're going to try our best to pull out some new truths that we haven't spoken of in the previous Wednesday nights, okay? So 1 John chapter number 4. I love my Bible, my King James Bible. God is good. 1 John chapter 4, if you got your place, say amen. Good to see you tonight. What a wonderful time in the Lord. 1 John chapter number 4, let's notice the scene here in verses 1 through 6 tonight, all right? 1 John chapter 4, 1 through 6 tonight. We'll hurriedly get through this entire chapter. Beloved, believe not every spirit, but try the spirits, whether they are of God. Because many false prophets are gone out into the world. We spoke about that. Hereby know ye the Spirit of God. Every spirit that confesseth that Jesus Christ is come in the flesh is of God. And every spirit that confesseth not that Jesus Christ is come in the flesh is not of God. And this is that spirit of Antichrist, which preached on that. Whereof ye have heard that it should come, and even now already it is in the world. Not the Antichrist, but the spirit of Antichrist. We see that in our day and age we're living in. Number 4, we are of God, little children, and have overcome them. Because greater is he that is in you than he that is in the world. Isn't that good? Amen. Verse number 5. They are of the world. Therefore, speak they of the world, and the world heareth them. We are of God. He that knoweth God heareth us. He that is not of God heareth not us. Hereby know we the spirit of truth and the spirit of error. Father, bless your word in Jesus' name. Amen and amen. We find now in verses 1 through 6, you'll find the discerning of the spirits. Discerning the spirits. In other words, let me just bring it to where we are today to kind of open the window for us here in the verses here. Federal law is calling for what they call truth in advertising. What does that mean? Well, that speaks of the labels of a product must contain an accurate listing of the ingredients. How many knows that? You got to get your magnifying glass out to read it, but it's there. Now, and the consumer is encouraged to what? To read carefully before using. Are you with me? So, that is what John is saying here in the verses here, 1 through 6. Before a child of God swallows everything that is packaged, everything that is labeled, everything that is Christian, said to be Christian, he is advised to do some testing. Are you with me? Not everyone who comes in the name of Christ is of truth. Right? Right? We must understand, church, that religious deceivers, they do exist,
not only in John's day, but in our day as well. They have invaded pulpits, colleges, schools, and homes. The Bible calls them, verse number 3, the spirits of Antichrist. We've already studied that. So we are to try the spirit. Do not believe everything that comes, labeled or packaged Christianity. Are you with me? We live in a day of overwhelming information. On every screen, your phone, your laptop, computer, desktop, no matter what it is, every screen, every podcast, and every platform has a voice crying out for your, certainly, all your attention. And all of them claim they are speaking the truth. Now, John tells us, do not believe everything you hear because it sounds good or sounds spiritual, right? See, discernment is the anchor that keeps us from drifting into deception. Can I say that again? Watch your Bible. Discernment, think about it. Discernment is the anchor that keeps us from drifting into deception. Hear me, child of God. True spirituality always exalts Jesus Christ. Verse 3 tells you this. If it does not exalt Jesus Christ, it's not true spirituality. Amen or not, friend. Any teaching, any preaching that diminishes Jesus Christ makes him out to be just a good moral teacher or a good man, or they deny the deity, I'm telling you, it is a lie. It's a lie. You just read it in your Bible. So we understand, we try the spirit. You don't just believe everything. Lord, if you believe everything you see on social media or on the news, you'll be just turned inside out. Is that not right? You try the spirit. You go by and say, boy, they got a big crowd, man. They got it going on. God's in that place. Really? I never find God with a big crowd following him. About 12. The other crowd wanted something from him. They wanted his hand, not his face, right? So you got to try those spirits, all right? You with me? Discernment is much. Discernment. It's so easy to be deceived in this day. And if you and I are not certainly rooted in sound doctrine, the truth of God's word, John is warning us of that, you will be tossed aside. You'll be just flipped over, turned inside out, so confused. Because when they knock on your door, friend, they've got Bible for what they tell you. Yes, it's out of context. Yes, there's some words missing and added. But if you don't know your Bible, if you don't know the truth, you'll be turned inside out. So John says, what I need you to do now, I need you to go ahead and try the spirits. Don't believe everything because they throw God's name in there once in a while. They throw church name in there once in a while. You better try those spirits, right? We'll be led away. So John's telling, he loves them. He's trying to tell them the truth now. Notice this. I love how John starts this chapter. Look at that word. He loves them. Beloved. Beloved. So what happened? Put it together. So John, he cares for them. He loves them. So you be honest. When you love someone, you're going to tell them the truth. So that's what John's doing. Hey, these deceivers, they're not going to tell you the truth. They're going to have it packaged and labeled Christianity or spirituality, but they're going to really deny the deity of Jesus Christ. You need to understand that. But he says, hey, I love you. I'm going to tell you the truth. So that's what he does in his whole letter here. He tells the truth. Now watch this. John moves from false spirits, false doctrine, and those that teach it to what? Watch it. To love. The love for one another. We spoke a lot about that last week as well. Verses 7 through 11. Watch it. Watch your Bible. Beloved, let us love one another, for love is of God. And everyone that loveth is born of God and knoweth God. He that loveth not knoweth not God, for God is love. In this was manifested the love of God toward us. Why? Because that God sent his only begotten Son into the world that we might live through him. Herein is love.
not that we loved God, but that he loved us and sent his son to be the propitiation for our sin. I love it. Sins. Beloved, if God so loved us, we ought also to love one another. Can you see his care for the people now? He said, now listen, there's a lot of things going to tear you apart out there, try to separate you, but we got to love one another. We need to love one another. He's talking to God's people. He's not talking to the sinner, the lost man, the wicked crowd. This is God's people. You need to love one another. Listen, John here, I love this. In the day we're living in this day that I'm in, you're in, all that's going on, evil and the wickedness, and those against the church, those against the Bible, the Word of God, there is no time for a Christian to create a hedge between you and another brother or another sister. He says, love one another. Hey, be honest now, how many times do we put a hedge up between another brother and another sister because we don't agree with them? We don't like what they did. We don't like the way they're acting. We don't agree with that. So we put a hedge up. John says, hey, we've got to get over those things. You got to learn to love. Hey, we are in the same family. We're going to live in heaven together. So we love one another. You must love one another. John's trying to say in his day, and oh, how much more do we need in our day in every church in the area across the world? Christians, love. If you're saved, then we all are in the family. Before you can feel and express love, we must have that a nature that loves. Verse 8 says, God is love. So it's part of his nature. He is love. Are you with me? We discussed brotherly love in previous verses. I'll not spend a lot on that. We're going to go back to it as we keep reading, but we went over a lot of that. In verses 11 and 12, because God loved us, there is an obligation now laid at our feet. Because God loved us. What is it? The world sees God by us loving one another. Read it. God's love is visible to them now. Look at verse 11 and 12. Beloved, if God so loved us, we ought also to love one another. Watch this. No man has seen God at any time. Watch this. If we love one another, God dwelleth in us, and his love is perfected in us. So I'm seeing that if I'm loving their brothers, listen, the world ain't quite understand all of that. And they can see God's love, how he loved me, how I love the other brother and sister there. They can't see God, but they can see God in me. How many knows he's dwelled in you? The Holy Spirit dwells in you at the salvation, day of salvation. So I believe that when I love one another, when I love the brother or sister, I believe the world can see that. They should be able to see God's love in me the way I love others. Right? Are you with me tonight? Verse 7 through 10 is the display of divine love. Then you come on down to verse 14 and 21, you find the duty of love. Look at verse 18 through 21. There is no fear in love, but perfect love casteth out fear, because fear hath torment. He that feareth is not made perfect in love. Lord willing, next week, I'm going to come back and preach an entire sermon on that one verse. Really explain it. Verse 19, we love him. Why? Because he first loved us. I've got beside that verse, glory. If a man say, I love God, and hath his brother, he is a liar. Ooh, Brother John's straight, isn't he? For he that loveth not his brother, whom he hath seen, how can he love God whom he hath not seen? And this commandment have we from him, that he who loveth God love his brother also. Now, so much in that.
we're told here again by John that perfect love, verse 18, is not found in us. There's not a one of us here that has perfect love. You don't have perfect love. No Christian, no matter how holy, no matter how devoted, no matter how mature we are, does not have perfect love in them. In all of us, if we would admit tonight, we can admit tonight, there is some selfishness, there's some jealousy, there may be some envy, there may be some self-seeking in every heart more than we're willing to admit. Some may think tonight that's not true, but circumstances soon brings it all out that we do not possess perfect love. Now, God, we don't. When we think of perfect love, it is none other than who? Jesus Christ. Thank God for that. John speaking of here. He showed us through his grace on the cross when he died for you and for myself, right? That's love. You see, there is no fear in his love. Why? His love, here it is, his love is unconditional. Amen. Let me say it again. His love, for God so loved the world, his love is unconditional, Christ's love. If it were a question of our love, then that could never be said. There's no perfect love. I do not have perfect love. Now, I'm going to explain that. We would be in fear of that our acceptance in Christ depends on my perfect love. We all would be in bad way. Is that not right? Sure. We don't possess that. So we don't fear. We don't, because why? Because we are anchored in his love. It's his love, friend. Honestly, so be honest. Sometimes we are cold, we are distant in our love, but perfect love is in Jesus Christ. His love reached down to the deepest depths and lifted up poor sinners, and we depend on that perfect love. How often, ladies and gentlemen, stay with me now, how often have we grieved the Holy Spirit, but he still loves us? How often do we let him down, but he still loves us? How often do we disobey, but he still loves us? How often do we not listen to him, but hey, he still loves us? That is Jesus Christ's perfect love. Are you with me? He is perfect love. The phrase, no fear in love, we're going to get on that next week, verse 18. That's not talking about fear of this life or fear of things in this life. It's fear of judgment or fear of seeing God one day. It's right there in the Bible. You see, we all fear things. The toughest man in the room, there's some things you fear. You may not admit it, but you fear those things. You may fear death. You may fear separation. You may feel getting old, getting older, can't do for yourself. You have some things you do fear. We fear. Just because you fear these things doesn't mean you're not saved. Verse 17 tells us this is about the day of judgment, judgment seat of Christ, saved people. 17, herein is our love made perfect, that we may have boldness in the day of judgment. Because as he is, so are we in this world. Glory. So John says, we have been made perfect in love. This love casts out fear of the thought of appearing before God at the judgment seat, where Christ will try, you know what judgment seat is for the saved? Christ will try your works, test your works after you've been saved. Are you with me? Not as a sinner, that's great white throne, but as a son, that's judgment seat, right? Saved and lost. We got that. Verse 19, read again. Look at this. I love this verse. We love him because he first loved us. Wow, what a verse. What a verse. I love that verse. I thought about that verse today. John now goes back to the source of love, and it's God.
It's God Almighty. We all testify that we love the Lord tonight. If I went around the building and say, hey, do you love the Lord? You say, oh, I love the Lord. Do you love? I love him. Do you love him? I love him. We all would say, especially on a Wednesday night, I truly love the Lord. You would agree with that. But John says here in the context, keep it together, loving God means that we love our families, love our brothers and our sisters in Christ, those in the family of God. Remember, context, context, context is everything studied in your Bible. Speaking about that love, love is loving one another. Remember what we just read? So you love one another. That's a wonderful thing. How can we love God? You say, how can I do that? It's right there. Because he loved us first. Have you grasped that? He loved you first. First. Before you knew him, he loved us, loved you, and he died for you. Did you get that? Before you ever breathed your first breath, he loved you. Before you ever opened your eye, ever born, he loved you and died for you. That's amazing. Don't let that get past you. How can we love God? He loved me first. He sought you. He sought myself when we were undeserving. You and I were sinful. We were guilty and we were condemned. Yet he loved us. What a God. If I'd have got what I received, oh my friend, what I deserve, I would have been already been in hell, paying for my sins, from all the wickedness, my sin debt. But he sought me and he found me in that condition, and he loved me like I was where I was. I'm telling you, when I was not worth loving. Oh, what a Savior. Wow. He loved me first. 2021, if anyone has the boldness to stand up and testify, I love God. And then at some point, some moment, he hates somebody else. John, the Bible calls him a liar. And he does not love God. That's some stout preaching, isn't it? How'd you like to have John preaching tonight? Yeah. So we love God by loving God's people. Hey, it's not optional. It's obedience. They go together. It's easy to claim that we love a holy God in heaven who we cannot see. But ladies and gentlemen, the real test of your faith is whether we can love imperfect, flawed, difficult people that's right next to you on the pew and those in your own neighborhoods. Can you love them? Those you can see. We all love God. So how do we do that? There's the secret, verse 19. You cannot give away what you have not received. Haven't received the love of God, you can't give it out. John's saying, if you don't love God, if you hate your brother, you just don't love. Love of God's not in you, you don't love God. How many of you just believe the way the Bible's written? There are many verses in this Bible, I thought today, many verses in our Bible that are full of roaring, loud theology. It makes you dig in that Bible, find out what it means, the context, read all the chapters before, after it, truly understand, to grasp the meaning, the grandeur of the verse. There's so much in verses like that in the Bible for you to comprehend. But then, there's verses like verse 19 contains 8 simple words. And yet these 8 simple words is the engine of our Christian faith. Isn't that good? See, church, we do not love him to get him to love us. Should have got some amens on that one. Let me say it again. We do not love him to get him to love us, but we love him because he loved us.
Oh, he loved us first. God's love. So what's that telling me? What's John, the Bible, telling me he loved us first? It is a initiating love. It made the first move. Initiating love, right? That's what it is. It's not a reacting love. Well, I love him, now he loves me. No, no, no. That's not what the Bible says. He loved you first. It's initiating that love. Boy, this is rich. This is so good. So we respond to that love. He loved you. Think about it now. Can you imagine this love? Oh, you preach weeks on his love. He loved you before you ever shed one tear. He loved you before you ever repented. He loved you before you ever came to a church. He even loved you when you were running away in rebellion. Wow. That's amazing. His love is what we call tonight a pursuing love. He did not, I jotted down several things, he did not wait. He did not wait for me to make the first move to clean myself up. He did not wait for you to make the first move to get the order, clean yourself up, quit your drinking, quit your cussing, quit your this and quit that, get better, cut your hair, put on some nice clothes. He didn't say clean this off out of your life. He didn't wait for any of those things. But what did he do? He climbed up on an Oregon cross on Calvary's hill and laid down his life while you were yet sinners. What love that is. So since he made the first move, then look what happens. He made the first move, initiating. He made the first move. What happened then? We love him. Have you ever tried to force yourself to love someone? Have you ever tried that? I tried to make my girlfriend at that time, make Misty love me. I had to try to make her love me. Would you ever try to make someone, make yourself love someone else? Listen, you can force yourself to be nice to someone. You can force yourself to pay taxes. You can force yourself to obey rules. You can force yourself to obey the speed limit. But you cannot force yourself to love. To manufacture a genuine, burning, passionate love by human nature. You can't do that. So because he loved me first, because he done all that for me first, that makes me want to love him. When I think about all he's done for me on Calvary's tree, it makes me want to love him. When I think about where I was headed to hell in my sin, and I think about what he took my wrath and washed away my sins, took a ball away. It makes me, I want to love him. Isn't that an amazing thing? Amen. See, religion, it tries to force people to love God. That's religion. It tries to force you to love God. There's a lot of that going on. What does it do? When that happens, when you're forced to love God, what does it do? It produces cold, dead, mechanical church attendance that has no life. Can you think about that in the area? It forced you to love God, but when a man or woman truly catches a glimpse of Calvary's cross, when they realize that the King of Glory took their place, when they realize he bore their wrath and washed away their sins by his own precious blood, that Christian now rejoices in his heart and gladly loves God in return because he first loved us. Now, Satan would love for you and I to kind of mix that verse up, move some words around in that very verse, verse 19. He would love for us to do that. You know, he'd love for it to read this way. He loves us because we first loved him. He would love for it to read that way. He loves us because we first loved him. And if you believe that lie of the devil, you will live in a miserable cycle of
performance. You know what you'll do? You'll constantly ask yourself, did I pray enough today for God to love me? Did I read my Bible enough today for God to love me? Have I been so faithful that God looks at me and He loves me? And then you'll say, what if I slip up? Will He stop loving me? But the verse doesn't read that way. Verse 19 tells us, there it is, we are not under that pressure. Your acceptance does not rest upon your perfection, but it rests upon the perfect love of Jesus Christ. Oh, what a Savior. If it rests upon my perfections, my performances, He would never love me. He may love me this minute, but I'd let Him down the next minute. He says, no, John, that's not what you need to put in that Bible. Let them know. I love them first. I love them first. And in return, what they're going to do, if they accept me, they're going to love me. They're going to love me. So the question tonight is, how much do we truly love God? And aren't you glad? It's not in what we do, not in our performance, our perfection. No, no, no. It's because He loved us. You realize all of that. When you realize that, what I just said, you then stop serving out of fear. You just read it. You quit serving out of fear. You serve now out of your love for Him as a child. Can I explain? See, you don't avoid sin, church, because you're in fear that God will strike you dead when you do. But you and I, if you love God, you avoid sin because you do not want to hurt the one that loves you. I don't try to stay away from sin because I'm scared God's just going to knock me in the head or take me out. But I don't want to fall into sin. I don't want to sin because I love Him so much. I don't want to hurt Him. I've always wanted to be that my daughter and my two boys, I don't want them to get out there if they want to fall into sin or do something that's sinful. I want it to be where they're worried we're going to just find out and going to just have at them. I want it to be when they're tempted to sin. I want it to be where I love Dad and Mom so much, I don't want to hurt them. So I'm not going to do that. So when you realize that God loved you first, how you were, where you were, and now in return you receive His Son, and now in return you love Him, and now I want to love Him. It's not something I have to do.

verse. So if your love ever grows cold, if your love ever, maybe we would say tonight, grows cold, or you it seems like it starts isolating itself from the church, from Bible, from prayer time, what you ought to do, go ahead and take your walk down memory's lane in your mind. Take your walk back down to Calvary's cross and remember what Jesus Christ did for you, how much he loved you. And I'm telling you, if you do that, think about the shame, think about the wrath he took for you, think about those nails in his hands and his feet, the crown of thorns, sword in his side, all that went on before that. Think about all those things that went on. I'm telling you, you let that sink in, friend. I'm telling you, your mind a little bit, let it get into your mind. It ought to light a fire in your soul again. If your love has gotten cold and or stagnant, just walk back and think about how much he loved you. It'll change you, wouldn't it? So we love him. Verse 19, because he first loved us. And I'm so glad that verse didn't say, he loves me because I first loved him first. But it turns it around. John says, oh no, oh no. The Lord's love is a initiating love. He made the first move. God sent his son. So we take that love, receive that love, and now receive him in my heart as my Savior. So now, Dr. Aiken, well, I love him. He loved me first, so now I love him. I can't make myself love him, but when he saved me, oh, now I think about what he's done, so that's how much I love him. How can I be unfaithful when I think about his love? How can I stay away from the Bible? How can I not have my prayer time if I would think about his love? We all live in a day where we're all certainly have many things going on in life, many duties in life, many things pulling at us, many voices coming at us. And the enemy knows he cannot take our salvation away, but he knows he can get you busy. He can make you busy. You get away from all these things that build us in our faith. As far as that Bible, prayer time daily, he knows he can get us too busy for that. You know what would help? If we get to that place I just mentioned, just saying the same thing, circling back, I need to start thinking about him. When I think, well, I don't need to read the Bible today, I'll catch up tomorrow, I need to pause, say, wow, I think about how much he loved me on the cross of Calvary. I've got to get in that Bible. I've got to get the church. He carried the cross up a hill called Calvary. Certainly I can get in my car and get the church. He loved me that much. Sure, I could tell somebody without talking about politics, sports. Surely I could tell someone about his love, the Lord, because how much he loved me. Amen. We know the truth, church, don't we? We know the truth. And it's our job to get it out, right? Does that make sense? A lot of John chapter 4 is a lot of things we have already noticed, taught on. But tonight I want you to think about that. Several things we looked at. But I want you to think about how much God loves you, that initiating love, how that ought to make us do some things. He don't make us, but our love for him will desire to do all we can, not sit back, not be unfaithful, sit at home like so many are tonight, but we can get faithful to God's house, throw the excuses out the window, say, God loves me so much, I'm going to be faithful. God loves me so much, I'm going to get in that Bible. God loves me so much, I'm going to tell someone about Jesus tomorrow. God loves me just that much. I believe what's happening in our Baptist churches, I know, we've lost our love. Our love has grown cold. How many of those folks you know have come in here, man, they shouting the glory, shouting it out, on fire for God, then all of a sudden, you don't even see them. What's happened? What did God do to them? Nothing. He's the same yesterday, today, forever. We've changed. Our love has grown cold. People don't want to hear that, but we just read it's true. It's true. So where's our love tonight? I believe on Wednesday night, you're here, you got a love for the Word, love for the church, a love for the Lord.